0: Cyber attack that cost taxpayers more than $800,000. Sarah Richards has the story.
1: The incident has been disclosed in the latest annual report from the Department of Customer Services, Open Data and Small and Family Business. In a statement, the department says the systems of a third-party telecommunication provider were accessed illegally for financial gain in July 2025. The department lost more than $800,000 in public money as a result of the attack. A spokesperson insists Queensland government systems weren't breached, sensitive information wasn't compromised, and no ransom was paid. It says the breach was contained and investigated and has prompted the department to bolster its cybersecurity.
0: Benjamin Netanyahu's political opponents are questioning his claims that Israel could be attacked ahead of next month's national election. His Middle East correspondent, Matthew Doran.
2: The Israeli Prime Minister said the country had picked up signs Israel's enemies were planning to strike before the looming election, warning them not to mess with Israel and promising they would face the consequences if they attack. Almost immediately, leading opposition voices started to suggest Mr. Netanyahu could be using national security as a campaign tool and demanded a briefing for the opposition leader Yair Lapid to figure out how real the threats were. That's something the Prime Minister's office said it would arrange. National security is a central theme of the October 27 election, the first poll since Hamas's deadly attacks on Israel almost 3 years ago.
0: Developers are again seeking to increase the height of a proposed tower in Coolangatta on the southern Gold Coast after previously reducing it due to community opposition. This report from Dominic Cansdale.
3: In 2023, developer BeckDev reduced the height of a proposed tower on the site of the historic Jazzland Dance Hall at McLean Street after receiving more than 470 community objections. It later sought to increase that height from 18 to 21 stories, which council refused, a decision upheld by the Planning and Environment Court. BeckDev has now applied to increase the tower to 23 stories, almost twice the area's height limit. A report to council's Planning and Regulation Committee has called for its refusal over concerns the tower would be excessive and inconsistent with local character. The committee votes next week.
0: Plans for Brisbane's new Olympic Stadium have progressed, with the builders behind Lang Park and the Gabba shortlisted to construct the main venue at Victoria Park. Organisers of the 2032 Games have revealed a consortium between B6 Watpac and John Holland has progressed to the next stage of the selection process. Olympics Minister Tim Manders says construction is set to begin next year.
4: We've now down to one. The negotiations are still going on with regards to, you know, what that finally looks like. But it's exciting. You go past Victoria Park there now in Brisbane and you can see the excavations that are happening.
0: In rugby league, Knights hooker Phoenix Crossland is set to miss Newcastle's grand final clash against the Sydney Roosters on Sunday. He's been suspended for 4 games by the NRL judiciary after a tackle that left Penrith's Nathan Cleary with a broken leg. Harrison Graham will replace him as starting hooker with a potential grand final debut for rookie Diesel Hagen off the bench. The weather for Queensland, scattered showers from St Lawrence to Cooktown and about northern Cape York, isolated showers about the Capricornia district and the Gulf Coast, mostly fine elsewhere, Cairns and Townsville 28, Mackay 26, Rockhampton 27, Bundaberg a top of 25 degrees, Mount Isa 34. In the southeast, partly cloudy, Brisbane and Logan 24, Ipswich 25, the Golden Sunshine Coast 23 degrees, Toowoomba 21.
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6: Oh, good morning. Yeah, it's an interesting day weather-wise. Partly cloudy is the forecast, top of 23. Quite cool this morning. That might have taken you by surprise. It is the last day of September. Tomorrow, October 1, that cloud should clear. So it should be a little brighter. 12 overnight, 25 your expected top tomorrow. And then Friday, 13 to 25, mostly sunny. So yeah, your forecast across the long weekend for both New South Wales and Queensland will be partly cloudy or mostly sunny. So that's not too shabby. We've been asking about your life mantras. Graham from Monoghan says, don't be anxious about tomorrow that you neglect to live today. I love that. Oh, that reminds me of what my mum used to always say, worry when you've got something to worry about. don't worry now. Wait till you've got something to worry about. And I went, okay, fair enough. If you've got a life mantra, 0487 993 222. Why did we kick that off this morning? Because Tino Fasua Malawi from the Gold Coast Titans was speaking to ABC Sport last night. He picked up the Paul Broughton medal at the Club Awards, and he had this to say.
7: It's been a big year, but, you know, that's life. And, yeah, you just got to keep moving. And, yeah, my dad's favourite quote was, someone's got to do it. So, you know, I had that in the back of my mind every game. And, you know, he'd have the big 14-hour days. I'd come home and go, that's a big day, Dad. He goes, you know, someone's got to do it. So.
6: Someone's got to do it was his dad's mantra and something that he kept very close to his heart. If you've got a good one, you know what to do. 0487 993 222. With the long weekend and the King's birthday, King was your theme for Smoko today. And it really did come down to the Police, King of Pain, or Go West, the King of Wishful Thinking. And we have arrived here. So enjoy as we get into our spin cycle coming up next.

0: That's The Police. I have not heard that in quite some time. That's King of Pain.
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0: It is 12 minutes past 10. My name's Nicole Dyer. This is your local mornings program, and it is time to get into the spin. Oh, we're going to cover off on quite an eclectic set of topics today, from bugbears to daylight saving to how do you negotiate different political views, be it in your family or in your social circle. With you is Sean Braybrook, former president of Gold Coast Young Professionals, co-founder of Inscribed, which is a marketing optimization platform. Did you write this, or is this just how it's just filtered down? I don't quite understand what that means, Sean, but we'll get back to that. Ethan Burton, former deputy junior mayor, he loves me bringing that up. He's also studying political science at Griffith University. Ethan and Sean, hello.
6: Good morning, Nicole.
7: Good morning.
0: All right, family fallout over politics. How do you navigate political differences in your family and in your friend circles while One Nation's popularity remains strong in the polls? Gen Z is still the least likely demographic to vote for the party, with data showing support for One Nation is coming from older generations. So what does this mean for family dynamics? Sean, you have seen the rift, the political rift that's taking hold. We're 18 months shy of a federal election. What is going on?
6: Well, Nicole, I think like everyone at the moment, the middle ground seems harder and harder to meet, which is sometimes funny, sometimes very frightening. And to get families, I'm actually seeing a lot of friendship groups, even group chats, etc. Big schisms over political views and where people sit on the spectrum. I think some of that is exacerbated by which algorithm and who you follow. And you can see that in real time. I've actually seen this, you know, split some friends quite visibly apart due to very, very differing viewpoints. And I think the challenge is that no one's willing to concede that the other side might have some good points.
0: Yeah, it's not all something to disagree with. There may be some little glimmers of the Venn diagram of some common ground, but you're right about middle ground and being able to calmly, respectfully listen. I don't know what it is about my face, but a lot of people like to come up and tell me what they think.
6: Oh, wow. Well.
0: And I often just sit there and I just go, well, you know, and you know that if you have a differing view, there's no point trying to convince someone of a differing view because they're very passionate about their own views. So have we just lost the art of communication?
6: I think so. And the art of conceding other people might have a valid point. So I think maybe it's not even just communication. It's actually listening to someone else's view respectfully and not just saying that everything's nonsense because they might not necessarily have the same viewpoint. I think that's where the challenge is lying. And again, it is very, very interesting right now because I can't remember in my, you know, own experience, which is a few more years on me than to Ethan sitting next to the right of me, where there has been

0: such a divide. Mm. And this is even going right up, you know, over the last two decades. There is quite obviously right now a clear schism in society, and it's going to be interesting to see how this plays out over the next 18 months, particularly in the lead up to the federal election.
1: Yeah. Ethan, do you or your friends share your political persuasions?
2: Yes and no. Again, I think there's a balance to it. I know my political beliefs, and I try and keep, I guess, my friendship circle when it comes to politics quite small. And
1: do you gravitate to people of similar view?
2: Yes and no, but I also think you just know what to chat about. Like, we'll take, I don't know, one example. I might be for this policy, my mate might be against it, and we just know not to talk about it because we disagree and there's no point, but we might disagree and X, Y, Z. But it also comes down to perspective taking as well. Like, I've got gay mums, for example, and my best mate, a lot of people found it hard to believe, my best mate growing up didn't believe in gay marriage, and would call me all these sorts of names. But when I would break it down to them, is his parents are first generation immigrants from a war-torn country.
1: Mm.
2: And that's their religion. And who am I as a white dude born and raised in the Gold Coast to tell my friend, you know, not to believe in X, Y, and Z? It's not my place. And as long as he's respectful, which he is, and his parents are super respectful, and I am to them, there's no issue.
1: Yeah.
2: And that's what it should be like, I believe.
1: Yeah, you don't have to agree, but you have to be respectful. Are you noticing that older generations, you mentioned you got two gay mums, are you noticing that older people are sort of gravitating towards alternatives in politics, i.e. One Nation, and younger people are taking a different view, or are you seeing a nice cross-section?
2: Definitely demographic-wise, older people tend to, I guess, lean towards that One Nation conservative, while young people, I think, are still sticking towards that Greens, Labor, socialist sort of side. However, there is a fair amount of young people that I meet that are still turning to One Nation. Yes, they're a far-right party, but I think these days it's not as easy as going older people vote for the right, younger people vote for the left, and sort of forcing people into these boxes. I think with anything with extremism, we're seeing people who might have voted for Labor or the Greens, where I've got some mates who sort of would vote for them because of one policy, now looking at One Nation and just hopping on sort of that train and voting for them. So
1: yeah. And do you see, I mean, Sean was saying he's actually seen friends fall out over their political beliefs, or
2: similar? I think there's a balance to it, right? Like, of course, it's hard for me as a straight white dude who doesn't identify with any certain demographics. I'm happy to have friends from all different sides of politics. However, of course, right, if I fell into a certain demographic and I had a friend who was vividly on one side of politics who, I guess, I don't know, argued for policies that really, really hurt me, I can understand how there may be fallouts there. However, I am seeing with groups of mates where some are turning to other extreme sides of politics where they're not chatting and sort of, I guess, having those sorts of arguments. Yeah. And we just know as soon as the group chat turns on, we're like, oh, no, it's these two. I don't know if you can back me up there, but as soon as the group chat pops off, I'm like, yep, it's these two going on about something today.
1: And no one's willing to back down.
0: Oh, yes. And I think building on Ethan's point, it's the nature of that, the back and forth gets a little vicious at times, and it's very, very interesting to see that they're just not willing to concede, you know, as I said, a point. So the other interesting point I do find as well is that, building on what Ethan said in terms of a theme, I don't think it is as simple as older generations are voting for One Nation, younger generations are voting for, you know, the Greens, the left. I think right now what we're seeing is a real kind of almost merging of different political persuasions, different causes at the moment. And that's where you can see that the politics of outrage is really providing, you know, let's be honest, we're referencing One Nation here. It's providing them a real moment.
1: Yeah.
0: And they're seizing it.
1: All right. Politics of outrage. Yes, we're certainly probably going to see a bit more of that over the next 18 months. That is for sure. This is 91.7 ABC Gold Coast, and your spinners today, Sean Braybrook, joining you, former president of the GC Young Professionals, joined by former deputy, junior mayor. They have other stuff going on, but I just like referencing that. Daylight saving starts on Sunday. Yay! We're a border town. Have you ever been caught out? I was a little bit buoyed to read that Aussie researchers have now debunked the myths that it's really bad for our mental health, that it maybe for a little bit until we sort of catch up with the fact that New South Wales is an hour ahead and we are an hour behind. And then we sort of get on the old daylight saving boat and away we go. But have you ever had any issues with daylight saving there, Sean?
0: Oh, besides wanting to tear my hair out because it represents everything that's wrong with Australia in terms of getting any type of consistency, usually I'm okay. Obviously, I deal a lot with clients in other parts of the country, so there is that consistent time checking, which is a little bit frustrating. I can navigate these difficulties, as I like to put it, but I think for me the biggest frustration is just it just lacks any type of consistency in terms of state what goes on in each state. So I just see this as a mirror of some of the other bigger problems with Federation, if I'm going to be honest with you, Nicole.
1: I've had quite a lot of discussions with people about Federation and the lack of consistency across the nation. But as for you, do you find daylight saving and not being part of it, given we're so close to New South Wales, a big deal?
2: Look, I think you grow up here and you just don't really think about it. Like, it's not something you've always had. I think at school we had a few teachers that lived in New South Wales and they sort of got the short end of the stick there going back across the border. I think I've got some family members across the border, so it was kind of annoying meeting them. But besides that and the few odd meetings online with people in Sydney where, you know, you get confused about time, it's not really an issue and it's just something I guess never really
1: I enjoyed it when I lived in New South Wales. I loved the extra daylight. I don't want to talk about the cows up north. But I had absolutely no issues. And being out and about at 9 o'clock, it depends on your age. You've got young kids. Yes, it can be a bit of a pain. But if you don't, it's really quite nice.
0: Oh, it's amazing. I've got two young kids and the ability to have that extra couple of hours in the evening.
1: Yes.
0: It's unparalleled.
1: Yeah.
0: And I think particularly for the Gold Coast where, where thankfully we don't get the long heat as you do up north, there's got to be a case for us to potentially.
1: Do you ever see a day when we will be getting on it? You know, that door is completely shut.
2: Make it here. Yeah. Do you make it up north? Like, where do you draw the line?
0: Sunshine Coast.
2: It the sunny coast?
1: No.
2: SEQ? Like,
1: yeah, no.
2: Like, where's the whole confusing then happening there? Like, then how far west?
1: Do you go? No, it'd have to be the whole state.
2: But then up north.
1: No, they'd hate it.
2: Daylight savings up north.
1: No, I know. I lived in Townsville for 4 years. I know. They hate it. But it's just such a shame that we will never actually be on. Well, that's a personal opinion, but each to their own, I say. Daylight saving. And just finally, forget armrest battles and overly reclined seats. The travel behaviour Aussies find most irritating is unsupervised children and coughing or sneezing without covering up. This is according to a new travel survey. I'd love to know your bugbears. I must admit, I hate people who don't put their hands over their mouth. And I think that's just a legacy from COVID. Maybe that's just a mental thing. It's not nice to be coughed or sneezed on. But when you travel, is there something that does sort of get under your skin a little bit?
0: Snoring on an international flight. Being seated next to the person snoring on an international flight.
1: Really?
0: Oh, my God. There are a few things that grind my gears more than that.
1: But they can't help it.
0: I know, but they're usually the people who hog the seat as well, so they're spread out. And there's a special place in hell reserved for people who push their seats right back.
1: That's fair.
0: On a crowded international flight. Sorry, they're number one.
1: They're number one, number snoring, even though they can't help it. They need to... Can you have CPAP machines on... Do you see people with CPAPs? Because that can stop the snoring.
0: They can. I'm not sure of the convenience, but...
1: And you need it to be powered, or maybe there's a battery form. I don't know. But, yeah, that would be hard, especially if you're stuck and you can't move anywhere. And yourself, Ethan?
2: Yeah, look, I'll just use an eye mask and headphones, so not many things bother me. The only thing that really bothers me, my heel of darn, is I'm a bit of a cheapskate when it comes to flying, so I always get the middle seat. My heel of darn is if you're in the middle seat, you get both the armrests.
1: Yes.
2: Person on the aisle gets the right, person on the window gets the left. Every flight I'm on, they always take both of my armrests. So I'm just stuck looking like a little T-Rex in the middle. Hate it. It's my pet peeve.
1: Do you ever ask and say, hey, do you mind if I put my arm here?
2: I just can't be bothered sometimes. Sometimes I will, but sometimes I'm like, it's just not worth the battle at 6 a.m. in the morning.
1: I've never thought about that, and I always try and not be in the middle. So next time I fly, I'm going to think about the middle person.
2: It's a real problem in society.
0: I'll seat all the way.
1: Really?
0: Yeah.
1: Why do you sit in the aisle?
0: Easiest to, particularly on an international flight, easiest to get in and out of. And then if you do have that person who puts their seat all the way back, you can kind of navigate out rather than knocking everyone away. For middle seats, a classic rookie error.
1: Yeah, but it's cheaper.
0: It is that little bit cheaper, but
2: Is it worth it, though?
0: It's not worth it.
2: No, it's not.
1: Well, you've recently done a big travel to the UK.
2: Yeah.
1: Did you choose to be in the middle seat for that as well?
2: I got put in the middle. I got put in the middle seat between a dad and a kid, and it was fine, but the kid threw up four times. So
1: that has happened to me, and I had the worst gag reflex, I swear.
2: Couldn't do it.
1: And no, I was on the window, and it was the child was in the middle, and the dad was, and obviously she was suffering from air sickness, and there's nothing we could do, and the smell. All I could do was just, I had some perfume on my wrist, and I was just smelling my wrist, just
2: like a gas mask,
1: trying to think of something other than not throwing up too, which is what often happens when I'm around people who get sick.
0: I saw that on my flight to Vancouver last year. There was someone, I swear, he was sick from Brisbane to Vancouver.
1: The whole way?
0: Nearly the entire way, with his head in a bag. And he didn't know the people next to him. And I was just watching it going, I couldn't imagine anything worse.
1: And no one else was getting sick?
0: No.
1: Well, they've got strong stomachs.
2: It gets through the cabin, doesn't it?
0: The smell was through the cabin. And this guy was like, he was pale to the gills.
1: I feel sorry for him.
0: I felt sorry for him, but I was thankful that I wasn't sitting next to him at the same time.
1: Okay. Well, if you're traveling to an airport, happy flights. This is school holiday time, so people are moving about a little bit. But thank you so much. Our spinners today, Sean Braybrook and Ethan Burton on 91.7 ABC
0: very much.
1: Gold Coast. It is 27 minutes past 10. In a moment, you are going to meet someone who left Australia as a media personality, landed in Hollywood with nothing but a headshot and an Aussie accent. 18 months on, he's racked up roles on high-rating sitcoms, but when you really zoom into his life story, not everything was as rosy as it seemed. The man at the heart of the story has penned his adventures in a book called Almost Killing It in Hollywood, and he'll be joining you in just a moment. This is 91.7 ABC Gold Coast.

0: Brian Adams. Run to you on 91.7 ABC Gold Coast. We've been talking about your life mantras, which is well-timed considering you're about to meet someone whose mantra it was when he decided to sell up everything in Australia, move to LA and make it big. Did he? We'll find out whether his dream came true. But his mantra was to say yes to everything. What could possibly go wrong?
1: Whether you're cruising along the coast, hitting the hinterland, or stuck in traffic, ABC Gold Coast is your go-to companion to wrap up the day. 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
0: If you were a fan of the cult series Blackadder, then you know that that is the theme to Blackadder. It only lasted for four seasons back in the 80s. But if you loved it, I mean, oh my God, you loved it. Did you buy the box set? I bought the box set. And one of the main characters, of course, was Baldrick.
2: Baldrick, what are you doing out there?
3: I'm carving something on this bullet, sir.
2: What are you carving?
3: I'm carving Baldrick, sir.
2: Why?
3: It's a cunning plan, actually.
2: Of course it is.
3: You see, you know they say that somewhere there's a bullet with your name on it.
2: Yes.
3: Well, I thought if I owned the bullet with my name on it, I'd never get hit by it.
0: Yeah, Tony Robinson, a.k.a. Baldrick, joined Bern Young on Drive yesterday. It was a fantastic chat. In case you missed it, I just want to play a little bit of it. The chat also discussed Sir Tony and his unfortunate body surfing incident last time he was on Surfers Paradise Beach. But before that, Bern asked if he knew that Blackadder was going to be so big.
4: When you start, it's just another job. Having said that, in parenthesis, I had always wanted to work with what I thought of as the Oxbridge comedians. I always thought they were so classy, and the people who made Fawlty Towers and John Wells, John Fortune, John Bird before that, you know, all those incredibly witty people. But I'd never been to university. I finished my education with four O-levels. I'd had nothing. So there's no way I was ever going to be part of them. So it was just another job, but it was another job with people who I really wanted to be part of. Yeah. And it just worked out absolutely fantastically. I mean, beyond my wildest dreams, absolutely transformed my life. I'd been a child actor, so by that time I'd been working for a quarter of a century in the business and, you know, with moderate success, but only the kind of success of someone who's working rather than not working.
1: You become a household name with it. And, of course, I know people listening to ABC Gold Coast right now know the rest of the cast that you speak of. But, you know, mm-hmm. Rowan Atkinson, of course, as Blackadder. Hugh Laurie's there, Stephen Fry, just to mention mm-hmm. the sort of cream at the top. But what was it like behind the scenes? You have to imagine, if that's how good it is that's captured on camera, behind the scenes, is it just unbelievable to just hang even with people like that and to be part of that and your own comic timing amongst it?
4: Yes and no. Yes, because they were all such witty, clever people. I really felt I had to be at the top of my game. Just, you know, like Stephen could do the Times crossword puzzle blindfold in 4 minutes, you know, just extraordinary. And they were very witty and very courteous. The downside is it was very competitive. And I don't mean people were like showing off, putting other people down. I mean everybody wanted to make sure that everything about it was absolutely perfect. So it wasn't that we were falling around laughing all day. Questioners would often say to me, God, it must have been a hoot doing Blackadder. No, it was a very serious business. We have to get this joke right. That joke is too long. It takes too long to establish. Press that down. The panel.

0: punchline. It's a little bit blurry. Tighten it up, tighten it up. And then after that gag, is there a secondary gag that we can knock on, or even a third? So it goes bang, ba-bum. All those kinds of things all of the time, which meant it was an incredible boon for me because basically it taught me how to write.
1: And then that, I guess, is how it becomes this enduring classic because it is so well done, which is amazing. You mentioned you started as a child actor. I mean, to be honest, it's very rare that I get to look at people when I'm interviewing them. This is radio, after all. We're usually disembodied voices, and I'm not sucking up to you, Tony Robinson, when I say I'm checking my notes, but it does say you're 80. Is that right? Because you just don't look it. You're looking super fit. You're looking healthy. You're 13, I think, when you first step on stage.
0: Yes, I was.
1: So
0: Yeah, that's right.
1: it's a massive career. Like when you step onto the hotter stage here at Surfers Paradise on the Gold Coast mid-December, will you have the same nerves? Like, is there something that's the same about getting on stage all these years later, or is it a breeze now after all these years?
0: The truth is that I don't worry about it during the course of the day, as I might do if I was doing a new play or something like that. I don't really. About 7 minutes before it starts, that kind of getting in the zone thing happens, which is a combination of kind of, focus and fear. When you see the sprinters just before they're going to go, that kind of feeling and doing slightly repetitive things and talking to yourself. And then when I get onto the stage, hopefully there is at least a smattering of applause when I come on. After that, I'm home.
1: Really, that as long as you get that first feeling of warmth from an audience, you just feel like you're there.
0: I have a slight dread coming to the Gold Coast because I actually took my nipples off on Surfers
1: What?
0: Paradise.
1: What?
0: Well, I was told you had to body surf with your t-shirt on, which I dismissed. I'm far too much of a man to wear my t-shirt. And after about four goes, I suddenly felt this incredible pain in my upper torso, and I realised Surfers Paradise had sandpapered me virtually to flatness. And I walked around like John Wayne, that kind of hunch stagger that he used to do for a good week before I was healed again.
2: He's a very funny man. So Tony Robinson, otherwise known as Baldric from Blackadder, and he's coming hotter in a few months. So check your gig guides for that if you'd like to see the man in person, the man, the legend. It is 22 to 11. Speaking of legends in their own lunchtime, someone who went on an adventure, basically threw caution to the wind, packed up his life, went to LA to make it big in Hollywood. Did it happen? Well, a lot happened, and he's penned it in a book called Almost Killing It in Hollywood. And we'll talk more about that right after this.

0: Gabrielle and Dreams on 91.7 ABC Gold Coast. What happens when you fly to LA to become a success story? You've got your life savings in your pocket, a headshot, an Aussie accent. Well, Ash Williams was a media personality in Australia who one day decided to sell his belongings and try his hand in Hollywood. His strategy, well, his life mantra, dare I say, was to say yes, yes to everything. From afar, he nailed it. Roles on high-rating sitcoms, performing at the legendary The Comedy Store alongside his comedic heroes. But there was a lot happening under the surface. Ash has penned this chapter of his life in a book called, in brackets, Almost Killing It in Hollywood. And he joins you now. Hello.
1: Great to be here, Nicole.
0: It's so nice. Now, you're no stranger to radio. You did a lot of work before you decided to fly out of here and try and make it big in Hollywood. So let's start off with the inspiration to do just that. Mm. I mean, life was okay in Australia.
1: Yeah.
0: And there was a conversation about an Oscar gift event that kind of came into your life and then, I don't know, the light bulb went off. So I'll just hand it over to you, Ash.
1: Well, yeah, this is a while ago I was working at Nova in Melbourne with Hughie and Kate. And then I was there for maybe, you know, 3-4 years. And then I was at the gym, Fitness First, shout out to those guys. And a mate of mine, well, he actually wasn't a mate then. He was a mutual friend of Ed Cavalier's. And he said he was acting in LA and said, I've actually been invited to the Oscars and it's in 2 weeks. I've actually got a plus one if you're in LA, but you're probably not. And I said, no, I've never been to LA. Yeah, right. I'll have a think about it and get back to you. And he forgot about the conversation. Then I did a few push-ups, did some tricep extensions and went back to him 5 minutes later and said, I'll be there.
0: And that's when you sold up everything?
1: Yeah.
0: Pretty much?
1: Well, yeah, because I had my own place in Windsor in Melbourne and I thought, I'm not – this does sound unhinged now that I do retell it, but I thought I'm not
0: – So unhinged.
1: I'm not – I don't know how long I'm going for.
0: No.
1: So I want to put a tenant in my property. So I – you know, got a real estate agent, cleared out the house, chucked everything in storage or sold it.
0: Yes.
1: And 2 weeks later, I was on a one-way trip to LA.
0: Mm. What was your strategy? When you landed, did you have one?
1: Yeah, to become a star.
0: Right. And how did this play out in those early weeks?
1: Pretty well. Here's the thing, naivety and optimism can be your best friend because you just don't even look.
0: Overthink.
1: You're blinkered. You're not looking at what's in the bushes or, you know, there's a quagmire there or, you know, you could fall down there. You're just like, I'm running down the straight of the Melbourne Cup and I'm going to reach the finish line. So you're like a young horse in a way and yep. I think that can be great.
0: And you hired a convertible.
1: Yep.
0: You joined an exclusive gym.
1: Yep.
0: So there was method to your madness in some respects. So you wanted to look the part.
1: Yep.
0: But the gym. Now, this was an interesting strategy because there were a lot of famous people that went to this gym, such as?
1: Well, yeah, day two of landing in Hollywood. I went to Equinox, which was, you know, a monthly gym membership there. It costs as much as a house. You know, so I chose the membership over the house initially and thought, I need to be in close proximity to the stars. And again, I don't know. I didn't overthink it. I just knew I had to be there. And it worked well for me because I met so many people at the gym. The gym is just, I think it's a great place to meet people at a pure level, especially.
0: So Cameron Diaz was there the first day.
1: Cameron Diaz, The Rock, Fabio. I became quite good friends with Fabio. He's a lovely guy. Dave Navarro, the guitarist from the Chili Peppers and Jane's Addiction. There are so many. Paulie Shaw, that's where I, you know, established a friendship with Paulie, and then we kind of added to that at the Comedy Store because his mum owned the Comedy Store on Sunset Boulevard.
0: Incredible.
1: Yeah.
0: And you had to bring your own audience, didn't you, when you wanted to break into comedy? See, that I found really fascinating.
1: Yeah.
0: I mean, you can knock on the door and say, hey, I'm a comedian, can I have can I come to open mic night? And they go, yeah, no worries. And you're like, I'm in. But they're like, yeah, but you've got to bring a crowd.
1: Yeah, so that's not common in Australia.
0: No.
1: But in Hollywood, it's a, you know, capitalist smorgasbord. And there are so many different shows throughout the week. And some of the producers just want to make money. So they're like, why don't we just get anyone who wants to be a comedian? Like, and by the way, there's no training or school you have to go to become a comedian. You can just decide to become a comedian. And you can do a set that night.
0: And rock up, but you've got to bring people.
1: So this guy, his rule was you had to bring 5 to 10 people if you wanted to perform. And obviously they would then buy drinks and he would make money. But I didn't have 5 or 10 friends initially. So I just bought the tickets and thought, I just need stage time. And again, with the same kind of strategy of the gym, I thought I need to be in this environment. I need to meet people and I'll get a feel for it.
0: Yeah. And you got up. How far into the comedy scene did you finally get?
1: Yeah, far. I mean, I was doing regular spots at the Comedy Store. So you, as I describe in the book, it's you start out by doing any show you can. And then
0: so sometimes any job you can.
1: Any job you can.
0: Yep.
1: Again, the mantra of yes is usually pretty good.
0: Mm-hmm.
1: And, you know, as you become a better comedian and networker, you become a bit pickier with the shows that you do, and you only want to do the better shows. Because, you know, performers have egos, and it's like an elite athlete too. You're like, I'm not going to play, if I may use a tennis analogy, I'm not going to play a little tournament in Ipswich. I'm going to play the Australian Open.
0: Right.
1: Right. So you just want to play and perform in the big events and nights and work with the best promoters and be around the best comedians.
0: And you did.
1: Yeah.
0: Which was amazing. How long were you in LA for?
1: 4 years.
0: That's a long time. You started out on a blow-up mattress because, as you said, the convertible was more important than the bed.
1: Yeah.
0: You had some very strange housemates. You need to read the book for some of those because they're pretty odd. I think one of your jobs, a woman hired you to pretending that you were the boyfriend because she was breaking up with her boyfriend and she wanted to look to get the upper hand in that relationship. So that was one of the little side hustles that you had, well, in this instance.
1: Yeah, lots of side jobs. That actually came up as an acting job.
0: Yes.
1: And it said, send through your headshot and your resume. It's a one-day acting job. It pays $150 US dollars. So I sent through my headshot, resume, got a phone call half an hour later. She's like, you've got the job. You know, what are you doing Saturday? And I said, no need to audition. She said, no. It's at 9 a.m. on Saturday and I'll need you for 3 hours. I said, that's a weird time for an acting job. And then she explained the job. She said, look, I'll level with you. I've broken up with my boyfriend. And he's coming out over on the weekend to pick up all of his stuff. And I need you to play my new boyfriend to make him super jealous.
0: Mm.
1: So the story goes on. And, of course, I said yes. And, yeah, I was a bit worried going into it because I thought anything could happen in America.
0: Because the boyfriend was coming over to get his stuff.
1: Yeah.
0: And he turned out to be okay.
1: Well, we don't want to spoil the story.
0: Okay. Oh, yeah,
1: but look, it was high danger because, again, my mate, he said, we live in America. A lot of people carry guns. You don't know this guy. Like,
0: what were you thinking?
1: You're getting paid $150. And I said, mate, that's a good point. So I called her back and I said, listen, it's going to be $200. It's like a $50 gun surcharge.
0: And she said yes.
1: She said no. She said, get stuffed, basically. It's $150. Take it or leave it. I've got a list of other actors who want this amazing opportunity. And I thought I would just, you know, be staunch and say, nah, I'm 200 if you want the best. And she didn't call me back and I needed the money at the time. So I frantically called her back 15 minutes later saying, I'll do it for 150.
0: Yeah. And at times, you read this in the book, Almost Killing It, you do have times when things get pretty desperate for money in between jobs, as the case may be. But at the top end, you did end up on Anger Management with Charlie Sheen.
1: Yep.
0: So how did that come to be? And what was that like? Being on set for what was a popular sitcom at the time.
1: Yeah, so essentially, Nicole, I was living a double life. You know, I had a really great acting agent, so I was getting in lots of rooms and doing a lot of auditions and getting great opportunities because I used to just basically go on with my Australian accent and they were usually a comedy role and I could make people laugh. So it allowed me to stand out, and my hit rate from auditions to booking it were pretty good. So I'm doing the acting with Charlie Sheen, Martin Sheen, doing Anger Management, another show called The X's with Kristen Johnson and Wayne Knight from Seinfeld, another show called You're the Worst. But I also still needed to keep the money coming in because ostensibly those shows, you know, they're big shows and people think you're killing it, but you're only on set for like 2 weeks.
0: Yeah.
1: So it might give you a bit of a sugar hit for 2 weeks, but then what are we doing next month? We're back on the grind. You're like a working in sales for yourself.
0: Did you have a good time? In hindsight, when you wrote the book and you're reliving some of these, and trust me, we don't have time to go through it, but some crazy stories about bluffing it, mostly getting away with it, not always getting away with it. So when you look back on these times, what stands out? What's the takeaway for you?
1: Oh, it's an adventure. Like again, sometimes when you're saying yes to something and you don't want to say yes, and like you're only saying yes because you don't have a choice, it's funny how, you know, 12 months, 24 months down the track, you're like, God, I'm glad I said yes to that. Because I really wouldn't have said yes if I didn't have to. So I think by saying yes and sometimes only having one choice can sometimes be a blessing, right? And it turned out that all of this double life that I was leading.
0: And you really were.
1: Yeah, they ended up merging together, and all of those jobs I was doing tickle videos and all that kind of stuff.
0: Tickle videos.
1: Then it ended up helping my more legitimate career of stand-up because I had all of this material. So, yeah, I had a great time, and when I look back on it, I kind of just grin to myself.
0: I mean, look, from Sam Pang, Ash Williams' life is one big adventure, and I'd be his plus one any time. And Will Anderson on the front says, Ash Williams is a comedy unicorn. You have to read it. It is. I could go through some of the stuff in it, but you'd be like, nah, that didn't happen, but it really did. Almost Killing It in Hollywood, Ash Williams, who's now a proud Gold Coaster and has been for about 18 months. So welcome to the GC, and thanks for stopping by.
1: Thanks, Nicole. Love the Gold Coast.
0: Yes, it is 5 to 11. On ABC Gold Coast. We're going to check your weather in just a moment.

0: That's Jungle and Sunshine. Nice track before we catch up with Robin Urbaniak to talk weather. Hello, Robert. Good morning.
1: Morning. How are you?
0: I'm going really well, thank you. It is partly cloudy today, but there's a bit of blue about. What's the chance we might get the odd shower or two?
1: None. None. And this week will be just excellent weather. pretty much no chance of rain anytime before Monday next week. 23 today once it warms up. Still a few degrees of warming left right now because it's about 21 now. But, 23 once it warms up today, and then tomorrow 25 and the rest of the week 25 and mostly sunny. So winds are light and will be mostly light the rest of the week. And that's all there is to say, really.
0: Oh, okay, that's fine. And what about boaties? What are they in for? The winds seem... light winds, which is good.
1: Yeah. Well, the swell is very light, so it's only just a metre of southeasterly swell right now. So that'll be good for swimming if anyone's got time to head to the beach, and certainly on Saturday, on the weekend. Then the swell will go up to around 2 metres later on Sunday, so that'll be a bit more interesting for the surface perhaps. But for now, through to Saturday, very light swell of a metre. So, yeah, beautiful weather.
0: Yeah, nice.
1: I'm in Sydney right now looking at that forecast and getting jealous.
0: Well, yeah, so you should. And it's the second week of the school holidays. We're going to tick over to October, so a nice way to bring in a new month. Thank you very much, Robin Urbaniak.
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0: Yeah, and with Richard today, the beloved Australian actor and writer Magda Zabanski released her first memoir a few years back. It's told how Magda unearthed the truth about her Polish-born father's life and his role as an assassin during World War II. She's now written her second memoir about her charming and funny Scottish-born mother, Margaret. That conversation coming up after your latest ABC News at 11. My name's Nicole Dyer. Big shout-out to Zara in the producer's chair for Mornings Today. Have a wonderful Wednesday. I'll catch you on the flip side. It's news time, 11 o'clock.

0: ABC News. Good morning, I'm Maria Hatzakis. The federal opposition's urging the government to cut spending after interest rates climbed to their highest level in 15 years. The Reserve Bank yesterday lifted the cash rate from 4.35% to 4.6%, citing issues including high inflation, the AI boom, and the conflict in the Middle East. Opposition leader Angus Taylor says the government has failed to do its job to contain spending.
1: This has been homegrown inflation. We have the highest interest rates now of any developed country outside of Iceland. We are seeing very specific factors here for Australia. Now, if all of the spending that the government has committed to since they've been in government was offset, we would have a $22 billion surplus right now.
0: But Assistant Treasurer Daniel Molino says the government's taken steps to rein in inflation.
2: We are doing what we can in a sustained way to pull back on our impact. We've had two budget surpluses delivered, and we've also in the last budget had the biggest saves and reprioritisations that any government's delivered. So these are major moves.
0: Overseas, Israel's Prime Minister says his country has picked up intelligence of looming attacks by its enemies ahead of a national election next month. His Middle East correspondent, Matthew Doran.
3: During a visit to an Air Force base, Benjamin Netanyahu was keen to talk up the Israeli military's success in targeting threats against the country, particularly in Lebanon and in Gaza, where he cited the killing of a Hamas fighter involved.

0: involved in the October 7, 2023 terrorist attacks on Israel. He added that there were signs Israel's enemies would seek to attack it before the election, scheduled for October 27 this year. His comments were immediately treated with scepticism by his political opponents, suggesting he could be using national security as a campaign tool and demanding he brief Israeli opposition leader Yair Lapid immediately, something Mr. Netanyahu's office said it would arrange.
1: The British Prime Minister has announced the creation of a new national care service to take pressure off the struggling NHS. Ms. Zoe Ford reports from London.
2: UK Prime Minister Andy Burnham has told the Labour Party conference he plans to create a national care service for vulnerable people, which would controversially be funded by changes to the state pension. The service would be free at the point of use.
3: A landmark policy as significant as the creation of the NHS itself, and utterly essential to securing its future.
2: The idea was met with applause from the party faithful, but not everyone is sold on how to pay for it. The pension changes have drawn criticism from the leaders of other parties, but Mr. Burnham has vowed to push ahead. Ms. Zoe Ford, ABC News, Liverpool.
1: Organisers of the Brisbane Olympics have announced the builders behind Lang Park and the Gabba have been shortlisted to construct the city's main venue for the 2032 Games. The Games Independent Infrastructure and Coordination Authorities finalising the contract for the 63,000-seat stadium at Victoria Park. GICA has revealed a consortium between B6 Wattpac and John Holland has progressed to the next stage of the selection process. Olympics Minister Tim Manders says the contract is still being finalised.
4: Construction will start next year. We want it done as quickly as possible. At the same time, we really respect taxpayers' money. We want to make sure that these contracts are tight, that there's little wriggle room for cost to blow out.
1: In the AFL, Lions midfielder Lachie Neale's long-expected departure from Brisbane as an unrestricted free agent has been confirmed, with the two-time Brownlow medalist set to leave the club. He all but confirmed the move after Saturday's grand final victory over Fremantle. He's set to join Collingwood during the league's free agency period, which begins on Friday. Neale was traded to Brisbane from the Dockers ahead of the 2019 season, where he went on to play 186 games over 8 seasons. The weather for Queensland: scattered showers from St Lawrence to Cooktown and about northern Cape York, isolated showers about the Capricornia district and the Gulf Coast, mostly fine elsewhere. Cairns and Townsville 28, Mackay 26, Rockhampton 27, Bundaberg a top of 25, Mount Isa 34. In the southeast, a partly cloudy day, Brisbane and Logan 24, Ipswich 25, the Golden Sunshine Coast heading for a top of 23 degrees, Toowoomba 21. 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
13: I'm very pleased to tell you that Magda Szubanski is back on Conversations today. A while back, I recorded a conversation with Magda after the release of her first memoir, Reckoning. That was done in front of a live audience at Melbourne's Athenaeum Theatre, who sat spellbound as Magda related the story of her Polish-born father and his role as an assassin with the resistance in Warsaw in World War II. Now Magda's released another memoir about her life as a 20-something student, about her coming out, and her role in the vote for same-sex marriage. And this one is more focused on her complicated relationship with her Scottish-born mother, Margaret, who happened to be on her deathbed during that campaign. Magda's new memoir is called I Can't Tell You, But I Will. Hello, dear Magda. Welcome back.
14: Oh, hello, darling. It's so good to see you.
13: You begin your book with a scene with you with your mum on her deathbed in that room. This is a room you sat for a long time in. Paint me a picture of that room. What's in that room?
14: Well, it's just a small room in an aged care facility. It was sort of difficult, and her decline happened quite quickly, but it was an 8-by-something room, very plain, and I tried to pretty it up and take all this stuff in there, but By the time it got to this point, she was really in the process of dying. And I had no idea. I had no idea what I was in for. I had been there when my father died, and I thought it would be similar, and it could not have been more different. Dad, from the time of having his strokes, it was like 1.5, 2 days. You know, he went very quickly. But Mum was 7 days, and it was full on. You know, I don't know whether it's a good thing to talk about this stuff or not. Personally, I wished I'd known more. But, you know, seeing her, I swear to God, she looked like a zombie. That's probably where the zombie whole genre comes from. But as my brother Chris said, oh, that's a bit confronting. And it really was, you know. So we're in this tiny room alternating, the three of us, my brother and sister and I, just being with my mother while she died. And the human body does not let go of life easily. But the one thing she kept was her sense of humour. I mean, right to the end.
13: Really? How so?
14: Well, like at one point, you know, when I was helping hold back, you know, her skin while the nurse administered the morphine, I accidentally touched Mum's boob and I said, oh, sorry, Mum, I felt you up. And she laughed, you know, and I was like, God almighty, that is robust, that humour, you know. And she maintained it all the way through. I mean, not long before she died, she came over and the family was all together and she was barely talking at this point. She had dementia and she was very quiet and she'd lost a stack of weight. And what you don't know is that when you lose weight in your gums as well. And so the dentures kept falling out. And my brother had bought a box of Cadbury Favourites because she loves her chocolate, or loved. Amazing that she lived to 93 on practically nothing but black tea and lollies and potatoes, actually. That was the three major food groups. And she grabbed a crunchy and I could see her. And we were all chatting away and I look over and there she is and she's drooling because, of course, she couldn't handle the honeycomb. So I went, oh, Mum, and I went over and I took her teeth out, cleaned them, popped them back in, and she turned to me. This was a woman who would barely speak, and turned to me and said, fancy chocolate turning on me like that after all the devotion I've shown it. And I was just, how the hell can a threadbare mind like that pull up a line that just the I'm listening to the sentence as it's going along, going, what's the next word going to be? And then when she said devotion, I mean,
13: it sounds like she's going to prosecute some revenge in the afterlife against chocolate too, doesn't
14: my
13: it?
14: My mother would do that.
13: She's told you, because of course you can't remember when you arrived in the world as a little baby, wee Ben.
14: Mm.
13: Something she said to you when she held you as an infant in her arms. What did she say?
14: She said, this one's for the world. And she didn't know why she said it. She never did a single thing to make it happen. She probably went the other way, actually, I would say. I said, why did you say that? She said, I don't know. It was just something that I felt about you, you know. And she was a bit spooky that way. It was just a sense that she had. So who knows? Yeah.
13: Large part of this book is you trying to understand the mystery of your mother. But
14: yes.
13: But I think also sometimes kids, particularly kids who go out and do extremely well in the world like you have, can be something of a mystery to their parents sometimes. Were you a mystery to her, or was she not surprised by the fact that you went on to become the presence that you are in Australia?
14: Neither she nor Dad were at all surprised, weirdly, and they were so supportive. In fact, they sort of thought I could have done more. You know, my mum was hard. Again, I could just say Scottish, because if you have a Scottish parent, especially from that generation, and Irish as well, watch Bad Sisters. That's what they're like. They're brutal, but also hilarious, you know, and her own father was the same. But on the other side of that, I could not have had a more supportive, caring, on my side family than I had. Like, all of them have been so there for me. They're just incredible.
13: So your mum's earliest years were in Dunfermline in Scotland. Mm. What do you know about her early life?
14: I know that she had a huge clan of aunts and uncles and a lot of cousins. She had two sisters and one brother, and they were all hilarious, especially the girls, actually. And her older sister was very funny. She's the one who famously, all sitting around in the kitchen after the war. This is when you have the pulleys with all the washing on it in the kitchen, you know, to dry. And as they're sitting there, a huge pair of Uncle Bernard's jocks fell into Auntie Mary's lap. And without missing a beat, she went, just my luck, empty. And that's what they were like. So I just grew up knowing there's, you know, every time there's just whip crack fast. I don't have that sort of quick wit, ready wit like they had. They were hilarious. So I knew that. I knew also that they're a very musical family. And I also knew that her father and her grandfather were Irish. So ethnically, Mum was three quarters Irish, actually. And there's a picture of my mother when she was about two and a half, three, gorgeous little thing, you know. And the thing is that her father came from terrible trauma. So by the time he was 16, he'd lost 10 brothers and sisters and his father to illness and poverty. This is in Ireland, which I really only discovered from Who Do You Think You Are? But I knew there was like a splinter in the soul of my mother's family. And so I was always trying to find out what that was, partly to make relations with my mother a bit easier, but also to try and explain to myself some of my stuff. Because it's just such full-on trauma on both sides of my family.
13: So it's that flintiness you need to get through the first part of your life. And here is the first bit of wisdom in your book delivered by M. Zabaski of Croydon, Victoria, which is, I'm going to quote you here, the defence mechanisms we acquire to survive the first half of our life are the things that kill us in the second half. Yeah. I'm thinking of your mum.
14: I'm thinking of many. I'm thinking of myself. I'm thinking of just about everyone I know. I'm thinking about nations and civilizations, you know. Really, those survival mechanisms that you usually adapt without thinking about them too much. They're usually automatic, and frequently, if you apply that to many people that you know, you'll see there's a certain time at which, you know, it's the smoking or the drinking or the overworking or the whatever it is. But even look at the state of the world now, I would say that actually applies pretty much to what's going on, and certainly did to my mother. You know, this fight, flight, freeze. She developed fight because her father, on top of the trauma of losing all those family members, he was then very badly shell-shocked from the First World War. He was at the Somme in Passchendaele, so he was right there in that, where a lot of Australians were. And he was there with an Irish brigade because he had gone to prison in Ireland. He and his friends had tried to crack the safe at the Protestant church, and they got busted. He was found.
13: Sorry,
14: was,
13: I thought you were going to say the Bank of Scotland or something.
14: No, but if only. And if only they'd been successful. Church. It was right. A very Irish attempt because they broke the rasp, and then he was caught lying asleep, dead drunk with his feet in the river.
13: So he did time for that, did he?
14: He did time for that, and then he ended up in the army. And my mother, she used to wake to the sounds of her father screaming in the night. And so her nerves were jangled and wired in a particular way.
13: And then she met your dad. Your dad, who had his own kind of extremely jarring
14: young life. Well, she went from one war-traumatised man to another, because they're all very nervy, all her side of the family very nervy. My uncle Dominic would say, oh, your mother was the only one that would fight back. So she had a lot of stuff, and then she met Dad.
13: How did she meet your Polish-born father?
14: They met at the Dunfermline Glen, actually. They were just out socialising. And
13: what was he doing there?
14: He was hanging with the other Polish sausages. So, I'm blaming chemo, brain fog for that. Officers. The Polish sausages were best.
13: Polish sausages hanging on the line somewhere.
14: Kielbasa.
13: Kielbasa.
14: He with his mates was down there, and they go to dances and all that sort of thing. So he was
13: with the RAF at that point?
14: No, I think he must have still been in the army, but he was being trained to be parachuted back into Poland to keep fighting. And then the war ended.
13: And after the war, your family migrated to Australia. Did they both want to come, or was it very much one parent's idea and not the other's?
14: No, they both wanted to come. They both wanted to come. And, you know, they were not young. They were 41, so which then was old. It's not so old now, but then was a big deal. And Australia in 1965 was vastly different from how it is now.
13: You were born a lot later than your older siblings.
14: Yeah.
13: Quite a bit later. What did that mean for your experience of family, an extended family?
14: Well, we had no extended family here. We had no aunts, uncles, cousins, nothing, just us. So that's a very intense experience. My sister was 15, my brother was 13, and I was not quite five, so they started peeling away from the family. So it was a strange thing of having family who I loved very much, but also kind of like being an only child. So I was very, very lonely. As I was getting older, by that time, my mother was really in the grips of a full depression. We came out here, and then life's events caught up. And so through a lot of my teens, that was catching up with her. And she would sleep a lot or go off and work for 6 weeks at a time as a housekeeper for other people. So it was this funny thing of this real closeness but benevolent neglect and absence, you know, that I sort of resented and then went, oh, whatever, you know, as you do when you're a teenager.
13: When you were younger, did you think it was your job to try and keep her more buoyant and try and make her happy?
14: No, she wasn't unhappy when I was younger. She was really funny, very, very warm and mean, which pretty much, as I say, a lot of Scots people will tell you. I had a long night on the Terps with Maggie Smith talking about this very thing because I said, your accent's really good. She said, oh, my mother's Scottish. And I said, oh. And I said, the things Scottish mothers say to their children should be illegal. And she said, and then she, that was it. She said, you know, and her mother would say, oh, my God, she's so thin. When she turns sideways and sticks her tongue out, she looks like a zip. And then the one I love, which is, she said, there are all the old women around, hovering around the bed. This is in her family, right? All the old women are hovering around the bed of a dying elderly male relative, and he'd sort of rally, and then he'd rally forth, and he just wouldn't die, you know. And eventually, one of the women said, "Oh, for God's sake, hold my fur and my chips till I bash him." Now, all of that, I think the thing that tickles me the most is the hold my fur and my chips. Hot my fur and my chips till I bash him. I mean, that's the Scots, and I really want to be at pains to express that that's the culture that my mother grew up in.
13: Well, what kind of remarks did she fling at you?
14: Oh, for God's sake, you had such a belting figure, and to see you distorting yourself like that. I did try to, absolutely. I mean, first of all, I was an easy child. I was pretty much on set and forget. Unless I was on fire, they didn't really pay a lot of attention. I got good marks. And so I'd have to do things like elaborate dances in front of the television to get people's attention, stuff like that. So when I went through the, you know, radical lesbian feminist stage, I wasn't sort of looking after my appearance that much. And Mum, when I finally started to take care of my appearance a bit more, Mum was quite thrilled. And so I thought I'd allay her fears, and I said, oh, I've got new shoes. And she said, oh, they're very nice. What did they cost? And I said, guess. And she said, $150. And I went, no. $180? No. $200? No. And she said, oh, for God's sake, they won't last 5 minutes with the weight they've got to carry. And
13: wow.
14: I know.
13: Wow. What a thing to say.
14: I know. And then we all laughed because, look, there are mothers that say far worse things and do far worse things. There was a demon inside her, and we all knew it. She knew it. And she would say, I see these things. I can hear myself, but I can't stop it. I can't stop it. Because when she was in the thrall of that, she could just be so mean. And it broke my heart because she was so lovable but could be cruel.
13: When you were writing your first memoir, The Reckoning, what did she tell you when you tried to prod her for her story?
14: She, when I was pushing her, and she said, you want to know what happened to me, Magda? Life. Life is what happened to me. Whatever it is you're looking for, I hope you never find it. And by that, she didn't mean I hope you never realise your dreams. It was like, do not push me and don't go near this. So it was attack. So like when I said fight, flight, freeze, that was the way her nervous system was hardwired from the experiences of her youth. And it was very, very hard for her to stop it.
13: I'm with Magda Szczepanski. Her new memoir is called I Can't Tell You, But I Will. What was it like for you then growing up in that kind of household and going to Catholic school in the outer burbs to go from there to Melbourne Uni in 1979? What was that like for you, Max?
14: Well, Melbourne Uni saved me, really, because realising I was gay was terrifying. Reading George Orwell, I felt a terror like that of being almost in a totalitarian matryoshka doll nestled within democracy, because having been to Warsaw and having seen how circumspect people had to be under communism, that's what it felt like, being gay. You could not let your face betray anything. It was the most horrible feeling. I withdrew and created a real distance because while my sister would share a lot of stuff with my mother, I wouldn't. I wouldn't tell anything because I couldn't let anyone go near it because I knew they might find out. So I became even more isolated. Until I eventually told my sister, because I felt suicidal, to be honest. And Melbourne Uni saved me. It really actually saved me. The women's room at Melbourne Uni was the only place where I finally felt safe.
13: What was the feeling of danger? Was it mixed up with shame, or was there never shame? Because I didn't get a sense of shame about this from you, but a sense of living in a hostile world.
14: Oh, no, there was terrible shame. There was
13: really?
14: Oh, God, absolutely terrible shame. I used to pray that I would not be gay. And then when I got into that world, I didn't feel that so much. In fact, that changed completely. But, you know, before that, like I said, the only way out I could think of was to kill myself. I mean, I don't mean I started making plans, but I was just so desperate because I knew more and more that this was my truth and that it was going to, at the very least, have to be suppressed for my whole life, which was a form of misery. You know, women didn't get the right to get loans on their own without authorization from their husbands till 1971. So that's how bad it was for women. Multiply that for lesbians. And the fear of physical violence too, definitely.
13: Up until you went to uni, you write that you were a thwarted joiner, like you wanted to join Brownies, Girl Guides.
14: And marching girls too.
13: And some of that's in Sharon Strzelecki too, isn't there, the joiner?
14: Oh, totally. It is the unlived part of myself, Sharon, is the, like, ultimate girl guide, all of that. It's like I have lived that to the max. It's really, truly, I created a character that sort of just, in a slightly more hopeless way than I hope I would go about it, but that team spirit and that spirit of volunteerism and that the can-do girl guide attitude, you know. But it was also very much about practicality. I didn't learn a lot of sort of practicality when I was young.
13: So to join, wanting to join, is that a bit about not wanting to fall off the edge of the world? To be glued onto just, some things?
14: No, that's more just weird little obsessions I have. Like, I do like...
13: Here we go.
14: This sounds absolutely
13: nuts. I'm really looking forward to this dead sentence.
14: No, one of my little pastimes to calm me down is tying knots. It all starts coming out when you're older and your defences.
13: See, I don't want to put you on the side couch here, but I have to also notice that I think your portrayal of Sharon Strzelecki is an affectionate one.
14: Oh, yeah, definitely. Love Sharon.
13: I
14: love
13: too.
14: Being Sharon.
13: And,
14: yeah.
13: And I think it's a kindness you're doing to your younger self. Is it fair to say that?
14: Oh, absolutely. Absolutely honouring my younger self. Yeah, very much so. But the thing with Sharon, which I always say, I think a lot of the reason people love her is not just because she's funny, but also because she's sad. And despite that, eternally optimistic. And I actually think that's just me. Really?
13: So what happened when Sharon Strzelecki walked into the women's room at Melbourne Uni? What effect did that have on you, Max?
14: I felt like Robinson Crusoe seeing that footprint in the sand, like going, oh, my God, I'm not the only lesbian. Because I knew no lesbians, none. And no gay men, actually, that I was, or maybe just at a distance. And losing that intense, terrifying sense of isolation was literally a lifesaver. Literally.
13: I remember the women's room at ANU when I was at ANU, and there was a lot of snark around that. Maybe I felt that too. Now yeah. I totally see the need for it. I totally and absolutely see the need for such a space.
14: Oh, look, it's hard, all that stuff, isn't it? Because I ended up working then in a women's refuge and then later on living in a lesbian separatist house. And there is a need for different spaces because if we want to be able to imagine the world differently, occasionally you have to be able to get away from the clamour of what's going on so you can just reposition your brain.
13: And also if you're a victim of sexual violence, sometimes you need to have a women's only space.
14: That was a big part of it. So there's a couple of things that I know Waleed finds endlessly, strangely hilarious and confronting, that one of the rules of the separatist house, it wasn't just lesbians, there were straight women there as well, was that no men could come in, no male, including pets. Male pets were not allowed. And now my friends and I really did rebel. You know, it was so, too much thought police for us. But at the same time, I don't want to dishonour those women because one of the things I'm very proud of, actually, is that the women's refuge movement helped people understand domestic violence, take it seriously as a crime because it wasn't before that, take it seriously as a systemic issue because it wasn't. It was considered an individual failing. And also it was really the beginnings of understanding sexual abuse.
13: Did that fill you with horror to some extent once you started working at the refuge to realise that there's this great sea of unspoken crime being committed, not really being seen by society at large, women reduced to the most desperate situations, no money, nowhere to live, nowhere to flee with the kids.
14: Oh, yeah, and when I worked at refuge referrals and the women would call and they're there on the other end of the line and you are the only thing between them and safety, a safe harbour, and you can't find any accommodation for them, my stomach plunges at the thought of it. Look, a lot of the time, to be honest, we were just caught up in doing things, getting them to doctor's appointments, getting papers for them, getting them through Centrelink, all that sort of stuff. So we're doing a lot of that practical stuff. But there is no doubt that the vicarious trauma was huge. And I was very young. I started at 18, you know. And so it really definitely affected me. And the volume of it, to see that at that early age is pretty shocking, You know, I think we're seeing now as well, a lot of this is

0: has come to the surface.
1: You write that there was a fair bit of black humour in that place, and that's no surprise whatsoever.
0: Mm.
1: Nonetheless, Mags, what was it that got you kicked out of the Paradise Island of your lesbian separatist group house back in the day?
0: Well, there was one of our housemates who was what is called a free bleeder because she believed that tampons are a patriarchal conspiracy because it was the time of toxic shock. And look, it was real.
1: Yeah,
0: you know, the toxic shock thing was real. But she took it to the thing of having nothing at all. And so she was just bleeding all over the soft furnishings, which is like, I support you, sister, but yuck. You know, I don't want to sit in there.
1: I hope that was a wipeable surface.
0: Well, not necessarily, Richard, actually. That was part of the issue. And there would be hilarious things like we'd all be sitting out the back in the deck chairs, you know, naked while... It was next door to a Jewish hospital. They'd come and get supplies. They'd walk through, these lesbians sitting there with their hairy armpits and totally naked on the deck chairs in the back garden. We used to laugh a lot. But anyway, so what happened in the end was we couldn't sort of stand the ideological constraint. We weren't meant for ideology, my friends and I. We're artists and comedians. You know, we just weren't meant for it.
1: That makes you the enemy of ideology, really.
0: Oh,
1: in the...
0: It does. It does. And so we got drunk one night and... We raided the cupboard, the activist cupboard for the FUGM, which was the Feminist Urban Guerrilla Movement, of which we were the founding and only members. And we had various things there, placards and stuff like that for protests. And one of them was a tin of red spray paint. And we got that. And very drunk, we went out to the front wall and we spray painted, "Show us your tits, Lydia." So, you know, sort of not really...
1: Lydia, presumably being one of the inhabitants of
0: She was the free bleeder.
1: Right.
0: Yeah.
1: Okay.
0: Yeah. So not really quite in the spirit. And then I was hauled before a tribunal and kicked out of the house, you know, quite rightly. But, you know, that's the thing is, you know this as comedians, we're not friends to ideology. We're not friends to groupthink. So, you know, that versus the Sharon Strzelecki in me, really, I think.
1: So I'm going to fast forward to 1985 now, mm-hmm. and that's when I first met you. We were both in different shows at the Adelaide Fringe Festival of Cabaret.
0: We remember it vividly.
1: I remember it vividly too. And I remember afterwards, you were with Melbourne Uni Review with a whole lot of very talented performers on stage. But the word on you, I remember this, I'm not making this up, and go, "Oh yeah, Magda Smith, oh yeah, she's great." You know?
0: Really?
1: Oh yeah, yeah. There's a lot of respect amongst comedians. My recollection, and I could be completely wrong in this, I think when it came out that you were gay, there was like, "Oh yeah, no big deal," amongst the community.
0: Oh no, everyone, yeah, no one was at all surprised. Because that's the thing, that was a place I felt really safe. It was when I got into TV, it really changed, you know, because that felt just so hugely public. But no, amongst the comedy community, it was, you know, widely known. No big deal at all.
1: Mm. So I'm going to fast forward again now to 2012, when you decided it was time to come out. This was when there was talk about passing laws for same-sex marriage in Australia. A campaign had started. And you decided to come out on Valentine's Day in 2012.
2: Let me just define my terms here. I identify as gay myself. Now, when I say that, what I'm saying is that I am absolutely not straight. I wouldn't define myself as bisexual either.
3: Yeah.
2: I would say I am like... gay, gay, gay, gay, gay, gay, gay, little bit not gay, gay, gay, gay, gay. Unfortunately, there's not actually a word to describe me. So I have to, you know, express myself through the medium of the dance.
1: That's wonderful, and it was a brilliant way to come out and have the whole country laughing, and it was lovely. At the beginning, you say, "I'm just going to define my terms here." Why did you feel you wanted to define your terms at the outset of that explanation?
0: Well, because that's very how oppressed minorities kind of can really get like that. Really what people only ever want you to do is to pick a side and to nail your colours to the mast so they know if you've got their back. And I sort of thought, how's a way I can say this that kind of gets the nuance of it across? Because things in life are rarely black and white. And actually, the number of women who told me they felt incredibly relieved when I said that because that was their experience. It was great.
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0: author Magda Szubanski. And she's written a new memoir that's called I Can't Tell You But I Will. And there's so much more to tell coming up after the headlines on ABC Radio. 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
1: Hello, Tony Matthews with the latest from the newsroom. Prime Minister Anthony Albanese has defended government spending in the wake of the latest interest rate hike. Rates are now at a 15-year high following the RBA's decision yesterday, fueling criticism from the coalition. The fatal shooting of a university student in Sydney's southwest. A 16-year-old boy and two men aged 22 and 23 are the latest people to be charged over the death of Marco Tapia. They're accused of breaking into a Glen Alpine home earlier this month and shooting the 23-year-old dead in a case of mistaken identity. The final remaining 2,500 US troops in Iraq will withdraw from the country today, 23 years after toppling dictator Saddam Hussein. And a southbound lane in the Sydney Harbour Tunnel has reopened following a single vehicle crash.

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1: Comedian, author Magda Szczepanski is back on Conversations today. Magda's written a new memoir called I Can't Tell You, But I Will. And just a heads up, if you've got kids listening, there are some stories ahead of sexual abuse. The comedian's instinct is to avoid joining a club, like you say, and
2: yeah.
1: Supposed to be enemies of ideology and the like, but you'd still nonetheless felt the need to become an activist. Was that a struggle for you?
2: Yeah, it was. It's when you just think, that's not bloody fair, you know, that's not fair. And talking to friends of mine, it had made a material difference in their relationships that they couldn't be married. And you can see it now, you know, the after effects of how much more secure people feel when they are married. It makes it really apparent how insecure we were. There are two really genuine motivating forces, the sense of humour and the sense of injustice. That sounds really high-handed. I hate that. I think it's a significant difference in terms of the species of trauma between my mother and my father. My mother was much more learned helplessness, whereas my father's family took action. And I think that made a huge difference in how they experienced the trauma, actually.
1: And you've got both of that?
2: I have got both of that. I've got very much both of that. And they do war in me. I don't find that easy. I mean, my mother tried to quash the activist stuff and she would say, keep your own counsel. And she was always saying to me, don't be such an open book. You don't have to tell everybody everything.
1: Following your coming out on TV on The Project, booked a trip to Spain. Why Spain? What made you want to go there?
2: I just had seen some videos on YouTube from TV shows and I thought, oh, that place looks fun and hot in a sexy way. I knew that they had marriage equality and they were a Catholic country who had come through Franco. So I kind of was really fascinated to see how they had made that transition. And I wanted to be in a place that was really same-sex affirming and gay affirming. And it just was a nice space to just kind of just be myself.
1: One night in Madrid, you went out to dinner with some friends and then the whole zone around the restaurant erupted into chaos. What was going on that night?
2: Oh, there were riots because of the austerity measures. I was with friends and we were in the restaurant. We came out, what is going on? And then as we started driving, there were hundreds of thousands of people out in the street.
1: Being in that environment is extremely exciting.
2: Yeah.
1: And slightly terrifying. Were you getting both of that?
2: It is when you're short and fat, and I don't say that glibly. It trod right on that sort of nervous thing I have about wanting to be an activist and then just wanting to run away. It was exactly on that fault line because I am claustrophobic too was the other thing. When they all sort of coagulated around the car, I started to get really uncomfortable. And that is when things like height and weight actually become a really important part of the calculation.
1: And what state were you in when you got back to your apartment?
2: I was terrified. There's something about the mob that terrifies me anyway. I can't even quite explain why it was so profoundly terrifying, but it really was, you know.
1: You were going to Poland the next day.
2: Mm.
1: Did that have anything to do with it?
2: Well, that was already planned, and I was going there to see my aunt after reckoning there were a number of Jewish families that expressed their thanks, and I wanted to pass that on to her because she was the only surviving member of the family. But also, I kind of wanted to tap into the courage of my grandmother, Jadwiga.
1: Okay, now let's talk about her,
2: yes.
1: Your grandmother. So you felt this kind of lack of, that sounds a bit harsh, I don't want to sound like this, but in Spain that night, you felt
2: the, I felt like a deficit of courage. Yeah, I felt like a really scaredy cat, you know.
1: So that wasn't Jadwiga, your grandmother, though. She had an astonishing amount of a certain kind of courage that you call fortitude. Do you want to tell me about why you think that's so valuable to you and why you wanted some of that yourself?
2: Well, she was extraordinary. She was in her late 40s when the Nazis invaded Poland. And my entire family, you know, so her husband, my aunt, my father, were involved in resistance activities, but also throughout the war, she hid Jewish people in her home, as did my aunt and my grandfather. And my grandfather and my uncle were smuggling guns into the ghetto and things like that. And I wish I had courage like hers. I don't think I have, sadly. I don't know. Who knows? As my father said, you never know till you're there. And the other thing I found really fascinating is that courage fluctuates. It's not a permanent state necessarily. You can be really courageous one day and then another day you lose your nerve. And so I can't know how my grandmother felt all the time. Absolutely, I know from things that I've done in the past, I will risk death. I've run towards where a bomb went off. You know, across the street from me, a bomb went off.
1: Yeah, that story you told in our earlier interview, when this is you living in Melbourne and a bomb actually went off in the apartment, in the house nearby.
2: Directly across,
1: literally, a bomb went off.
2: Yeah.
1: Yes.
2: Yeah. And there were flames like the, and I just ran straight towards it. What can I do? Sharon Strzelecki. That part of me is there, but I can't stand to be trapped in anything. I don't like to be stuck in anything. Is unbearable for me. So I met some resistance colleagues of my dad who knew my grandmother. And the first thing they said was, "Ah, you look exactly like your grandmother. It's like a ghost." And I do look very like Jadwiga. So it's strange because I feel like I've inherited, you know, some of her genetic information. I think it's very hard when you grow up in the shadow of that absolute real physical courage. But my mother was actually critical of it because for her, my grandmother risked the life of her children, and my mother could not understand that.
1: By hiding Jewish people?
2: Yeah, because that's the thing. If someone found out, you were either off to the concentration camp or killed. That's why my grandmother slept with a pistol in her pocket, because if she was caught, she would have killed herself rather than risk being tortured.
1: After you came out, you write that you had to rethink your relationship with the Catholic Church. Was being a member of that church important to you at the time?
2: I didn't realise until I realised I might not be able to be.
1: And what do you mean by not be able to be? You mean receive Holy Communion?
2: That once I'd come out publicly, it's not okay. You cannot receive, you're supposed to not anyway, receive communion if you are a practising homosexual.
1: And does that mean there's a lot of don't ask, don't tell sort of stuff going
2: on as
1: a result?
2: That's the kind of vibe, yeah. Yeah, it's different in different parishes and it's changing in certain ways. It depends. It's different in different countries. It's different in different states. And Catholics have always worked around the big four, which is contraception, divorce, abortion and homosexuality, all to do with sex. You know, they find a workaround. They fudge it a bit. Because if you work to rule on those things, you know, life can be very difficult. Of course, there's a lot of Catholics who absolutely do that.
1: Was receiving Holy Communion that important to you?
2: Yes, because ritual is hugely important to me. I think ritual is crucial. That's part of why I fought for marriage equality, because I think ritual is in this vast expanding universe. We can just feel like a sterile rock hurtling through space. And the secular world doesn't afford ritual in the same way.
1: And what about a sense of the sacred? Do you have that?
2: Yeah, I do. I don't know. It doesn't really fit neatly into Catholicism, but absolutely I was raised with the smells and bells. I love the Latin Mass. I love tradition and I love ritual. I mean, the church claimed me at birth. I have to actively excommunicate myself to get out. And then you sort of discover that actually you don't have the same membership rights as other people. You've got this really conditional membership. And I also didn't want to get any of the local parish priests into trouble. I basically wanted to go find a community where I could be spiritual with community, to literally commune, have communion. But I didn't want to get the people who gave me communion into trouble.
1: Did people in the church reach out to you anyway?
2: Yes, actually. Beautiful

0: woman, Maria George, superb human being. She sent me the most gorgeous letter and she said, I read with dismay how you feel and I just want you to know that you are always welcome at our parish. And she was actually the one that I turned to because, again, it's a sense of ritual when my mother died. And I felt the power of that ritual. When I put the pall over my mother's coffin, which is the white cloth, I felt how that ritual was stepping me through what the death of a loved one is in a way that I didn't feel so alone.
1: Your mum was dying while the same-sex marriage votes campaign was underway. How torn were you at that time, Magda, with your mum on a deathbed and the call for you to step up and speak up? Did you feel that real awful conflicting sense of loyalty?
0: It was terrible because, look, without being up myself, you've got to sometimes assess yourself realistically. And I knew that as someone who was gay, I had an ability to get the message across in the way that really no one else could. Just me and Ian Thorpe was pretty much it. And it would go up and down. And certainly in the last 7 days, I was just solely with her. But when she started to decline, it was the most terrible morning. I remember it so vividly. I was doing the project that night. It had all been organised. And then I got a phone call that mum was going downhill. There was a real decline. And I could feel that I had some sort of throat infection coming on. And there was flu about at the time. And I went in and I was like, what do? I can't stay here anyway, because I don't want to get anyone sick. My mum had really deteriorated. I was devastated. That was when a friend contacted me and told me that her partner had been going through an excruciating treatment for cancer and that the doctor there wouldn't allow her in. This is what it's about. It's about death. It's about helping someone to die. That's the thing that we have never felt safe with. If you look at what happened to a lot of gay men during the HIV/AIDS epidemic, the way they were treated when their partner died was horrific, just absolutely discounted. And everyone's sort of like on about love and rainbows. And I know it sounds all very dark, but really what love is caring. It's caring for the people that you love. It's love in action. It's not just the abstract thing. It's like having the right and the capacity to be able to be there at the worst time. I recognised that the things I was able to do for my mother, because it was an undisputed relationship, were different from what people in LGBTQIA relationships are able to experience.
1: You and your siblings had a bedside vigil with your mum. What do you remember about the moment she slipped away from this world? Was that a profound thing or was it a small thing?
0: Oh, it was huge. The difference between dying and dead is huge. I was sort of like all through the dying when the last breath escaped. And I went into shock. There is no opposite that exists in the world, like between cold and hot, light and dark, that is as extreme and graphic as the difference between dying and dead. It's cognitively an absolute assault, and emotionally, I think.
1: With Magda Szubanski, Magda's written a new memoir called I Can't Tell You, But I Will. So the yes vote sailed right between the goalposts, 61% plus yes vote.
0: Yeah.
1: It was easily won. And then you were there in Parliament House the day same-sex marriage came into law in the House of Reps. You were in the visitors' gallery. What was the atmosphere like once the vote was passed without amendments?
0: It was just joy, you know. I mean, when the announcement of the survey was made, it was nothing but relief because we were safe. We were safe with the Australian public behind us.
1: So that was relief, but this was celebration?
0: This was celebration, yeah. It was and some frustration with the politicians, but no, it was just... Oh, yes. You know, it was an amazing, amazing experience. It really was extraordinary.
1: Now, I mentioned earlier there's a big age difference between you and your older siblings. It was 2 years after your mum's death. You suddenly learnt something really terrible about your mum from your older sister. Tell me how that was revealed to you.
0: Well, my sister's 10 years older than me, and partly because of the gay thing, I withheld a lot from my mother, whereas my sister was much more open. They used to have much more adult sort of conversations in a lot of ways. And it was 2 years after Mum died, and I was talking on the phone to my sister, and it was George Pell's appeal and all that was going on, and we were talking about child abuse, and my sister said, oh, you know, Mum hated the way that George Pell dealt with the sexual abuse victim. She thought that was obscene. And then my sister said to me, especially after what happened to her, and I said, what do you mean? What do you mean what happened to her? And then she told me that Mum had told her that when Mum was 8 years old, so we're talking Scotland, 1932, she was playing soccer against a group of boys and she was better at it than them and they raped her. And I said, I was shattered, absolutely shattered, because there it was, the thing she tried to keep me away from. And so much of the reason she was the way she was. And I wished I had known that when she was alive. Who knows why she didn't tell me. And Barb didn't tell me because she didn't think it was her right to tell that, obviously. But anyway, I was shattered that I hadn't known, and everything about my mother kind of fell into place and it recast everything.
1: She said to you, whatever it is you're looking for, I hope you don't find it.
0: Yeah, and I found it. And when I look at that picture of her as a child, and I just, it's unbearable.
1: Did it recast the way you saw your relationship with her? Because you're right, she'd been a bit of a tyrant at times.
0: Yeah, she could be a total bitch, you know. She knew that. She said, I see these things, I don't know why, I can't stop myself. And that's the thing, is this trauma, both of growing up with her shell-shocked father with his temper, when she felt threatened, it was like this galvanising thing of she went into fight. And then I went, oh, that's why. I'd seen how the mechanism worked, but I didn't know the cause. But I adored her for all her difficulties, because I could see that there was a damage in her. And I knew, I call it like the Golem of Prague, you know, she created this thing to defend herself. And then it was also the thing that attacked her so viciously, and she couldn't stop it. And of course I forgive her and don't judge her for that, because how could I?
1: Helen Garner once wrote about how she has a certain relationship with her sister where they could both reduce each other to total helpless laughter. You know that kind of laughter you actually are struggling to hold on to your bodily fluids, where there's total helpless hysterical laughter that's going on between you and that other person. It's sister's thing in her mind, I think. But it happens, I think, between all kinds of people.
0: Well, it happens between Marg and Gina and Jane and I. I've seen that happen.
1: Yeah. And no one really knows what's going on either. And, and you're too beset with laughter, you can't even explain it with that.
0: Oh, yeah. No, and my mum was like that. We would have those sort of laughs. Yeah.
1: That kind of gift your mum gave you?
0: Oh, absolutely. And she said also, she'd say, you want to know what my father was like? He was fun. And that's the thing. Honestly, anything that people like about me, so much of that comes from my mother. She was charming and funny and fun, you know. It makes me feel sick if people come away from this just thinking, oh, Magda's mother was mean. No. First of all, she was mean for a reason. And second of all, she tried to overcome it, but she could not transcend her own damage. But she did try. She didn't have the tools.
1: You do write that she was easy to love and to forgive.
0: She was. All my friends adored her. She was very lovable. I don't know if she could quite believe that herself was the thing that broke my heart.
1: The story you heard about your mother, did that evoke some memories for you as well?
0: Well, I was sort of trying to examine what has happened in my own life and why I am the way I am. And certainly I had never heard of the term child-on-child abuse. And I was talking to, it was a different therapist actually, and I said what had happened to my mother. And then I told her about what had happened to me, and I was going, that's just child's play, right? And she said, no, that's child-on-child abuse, because the other children were much older. So I'm sort of just being abstract about it. But what happened was I started to then reflect on what happened to me when I was younger with older children who were children also. And so I say this saying that I am no expert in this subject and I'm really only understanding its effects on me and still processing it.
1: And how old are you at this time?
0: Well, with one episode was when we first came to Australia and I was 4, not quite 5, and a few older boys, we're talking 12, 13, further away in the neighbourhood. Their sister sort of talked me into a sexual kind of game. I didn't want to do it. And then afterwards they there was a wardrobe in the

0: backyard, and they locked me in there. And as it went into the full sun, I'd never experienced heat like that in my life. I just didn't even understand what it was.
1: How long were you in that wardrobe for?
0: I don't really know, to be honest.
1: Eventually, half an hour?
0: I'm not completely sure. You know, I was four, not quite five, but I know it felt like a very long time. And eventually I figured out that the door wasn't actually locked. But, you know, when you're not quite five, when big kids tell you stuff, you know.
1: They told you they'd locked you in?
0: They told me they'd locked me in, yeah. So I believed I was locked in. And it was only after a while I thought I have to do something. And so I pushed the door because I thought maybe I could break it, you know. I didn't really fully understand what had gone on there either or what the longer term effects of that were. As I said, we were all children, very important to say that. But it did affect me in the sense of body sovereignty and agency and being able to say no, and also the terrible shame of it. I never told anyone. And I think that in itself is kind of an indicator. You know, if you feel that ashamed of something.
1: This is not uncommon, but
0: no.
1: What do you think is at the root of that shame?
0: I think it's to do with feeling sort of weak and feeling like this is wrong. I mean, look, society's so weird about sex anyway. We are so weird and unhealthy about it. And I don't in any way want to pathologise playing doctor with kids your own age. I think that's a completely different thing. But I did start to understand in a different way because of the power difference. But if it hadn't been for me mentioning about my mother, I would never have understood what had happened to me. And maybe that's why I went into the refuge. Maybe that was it, some understanding at some level. Maybe you have these sort of dim understandings of things that something's wrong and you want to set it right and you don't even fully understand why.
1: You wrote that you went to Poland to try and steal some of the particular courage your grandmother had, which you call fortitude, that kind of quiet, quite unglamorous courage.
0: Yeah.
1: That courage that often doesn't really get noticed.
0: The unhistoric courage.
1: The unhistoric courage, but it's that kind of courage that keeps the world turning over. Have you been able to find that with your own health issues lately?
0: I would say the unhistoric courage that I have found has come from my mother. Bravery is often seen in those kind of heroic acts. But the extraordinary emotional work that women do of being the glue of the family, of caring, having your own life sort of capsized by someone else.
1: How about you, though?
0: Well, then it's a bit of both because there's a lot of cancer in my family. So four of the immediate five members have cancer. My father had very, very serious soft tissue sarcoma. He got that when I was six, and people are sort of amazed. He went on for another 41 years, and then my mother had pancreatic cancer and lived for 10 years. So I watched my parents, and both of them were an extraordinary lesson to me. My father, his sort of curiosity, I think, the medical curiosity really helped me when I was diagnosed.
1: What, wanting to know every detail of the biology of what was going on?
0: Oh, just loving all that stuff.
1: So are you like that kind of person where you're going through something that's making you feel very ill, it might kill you, and it's quite strange and it's taking you out of normal life, but there's still a part of your brain going, well, this is actually quite interesting.
0: I found it fascinating. I'd been feeling ill for a really long time. I felt profoundly unwell. I knew something was really, really wrong. And then I went and got a breast exam and they showed that my lymph nodes were up. And so I went and had the tests, bone marrow biopsy and the PET scan. And then I went in and I didn't even think to take a friend with me. I don't know why. And then when the doctor told me, she said lymphoma, I thought, okay, you know, I'm thinking of Delta Goodrumman. I'm thinking, okay, people go on with that, you know. And then it sort of starts to get more serious. And then I started realising that it was going to shorten my life expectancy. We don't know by how much, but, you know, at that point, before you've reached remission, it could be pretty drastic. And immediately I just got on the phone, like I did when my mother died. I'm on the phone to my friends, texting my friends and calling my friends. I was just sort of in complete shock for about 2 weeks. And the sense of humour just kicked in. And I didn't know that it would, but it just absolutely was there, like this gift from my Irish grandfather and my Scottish Irish grandmother. It's like they just had handed it to me and go, there you go, hen, there you go, this will get you through. And
1: was it waiting for you there all this time?
0: It's always been there, but I didn't know it would come through in such a shitty time. And the other thing.

0: feeling I had that was absolutely overwhelming and unexpected. I felt from me this outpouring of love for my family, my friends and the world. I just felt pure love. And I still feel that a lot of the time, actually. So I'm in deep remission, but I'm not on the maintenance therapy because, you know, in discussion we decided that was not the best thing to do. So I feel strong in spirit, but physically I'm knackered.
1: You've been great. Have you had a bag of crystal meth before you came into the studio? What happened? What's going on here?
0: This is the thing. Physically I'm incredibly weak. Mentally and in my spirit, I had dinner with my friends a few weeks ago and they went, oh, you're back. She's back, you know. A feeling I had that was absolutely overwhelming and unexpected. I felt from me this outpouring of love for my family, my friends and the world. I just felt pure love. And I still feel that a lot of the time, actually. So I'm in deep remission, but I'm not on the maintenance therapy because, you know, in discussion we decided that was not the best thing to do. So I feel strong in spirit, but physically I'm knackered.
1: You've been great. Have you had a bag of crystal meth before you came into the studio? What happened? What's going on here?
0: This is the thing. Physically, I'm incredibly weak. Mentally and in my spirit, I had dinner with my friends

0: Well, there's two sides to it. One is the uncertainty, the fear of relapse, because it's known as an incurable relapse in cancer. And a lot of people have to deal with that. And then there's the other thing of not much time for bullshit, because cancer is a full-time job. I just want to say also a huge thank you to all the blood donors out there, because I had to have a number of transfusions and people with cancer do, and I'm extremely and eternally grateful. So good on you and thank you.
1: I've quoted one bit of wisdom from M. Zabansky of Croydon, Victoria. I've got another bit here I'm going to quote to you. In my view, there is really only one fight, and it's between those who want to end corruption and those who want to perpetuate it for their own benefit. Those who are compelled to take advantage of others, and those who believe no one is either above the law or beneath it. Amen to that, sister. It sounds like the world we're living in right now more than ever.
0: And I honestly, I think a huge number of us would agree on that. A huge number of us. There's an old thing, it's a sort of an inversion of the Pareto principle or a use of it in economics, which is that 20% of the people create 80% of the productivity. And when I was sort of doing social welfare stuff, the thing was like 20% of the people create 80% of the problems. I think that 80% of us really can make it work. We can live with one another. And that's why I describe myself as a mildly militant moderate, because I...
1: What do we want? Gradual change. Yeah. Where do we want it? In due course.
0: I know, but I think everyone's like, oh, no, we need the extremes because that changes. It's like, look, the extremes never give us a chance to see what might come of sustained change. I mean, I've tried radical change in my own life. It's never stuck. We know with a lot of change that you want to make, you just little bit, little bit, little bit. And I much more think that that's the way. But we have to work at it, you see. You can't just sit back and be a moderate, and you actually have to apply it. That's the thing. And so that was my attempt to do that, I think.
1: Magda, this has been enlightening and a deep pleasure, this conversation. And thank you so much.
0: Thank you so much. Thank you. I've loved it.
1: Meg's new memoir is called I Can't Tell You, But I Will. This conversation was made on the lands of the Wiradjuri people. It's produced by Elizabeth Kulash and executive producer is Nicola Harrison. I'm Richard Feidler. Thanks for listening.
2: ABC News, good afternoon. I'm Kira Jones. Australia's inflation rate has climbed to 4%, driven by a jump in fuel prices. New figures from the Australian Bureau of Statistics show consumer prices rose sharply in the year to August, up from 3.5% the previous month. That's well above the Reserve Bank's target range of 2 to 3%. Social welfare advocates have criticised the Reserve Bank's decision to hike interest rates for the fourth time this year. The RBA yesterday lifted the cash rate to 4.6%, its highest level in 15 years. Australian Council of Social Service Chief Executive Cassandra Goldie says she's concerned jobs are at risk.
3: Interest rate rises are really designed creating more unemployment. I mean, we've got a rise in unemployment already at 4.6%. We're very worried about what this will mean with the signalling that we might be facing unemployment going up to 5%.
2: In news just in, New South Wales Senator David Shoebridge is the new leader of the Federal Greens Party. The 11-member party room met in Sydney today and selected Senator Shoebridge to replace Queensland Senator Larissa Waters, who stepped down this week due to illness. Queensland's Premier says he's deeply troubled by a sharp rise in deaths among children involved with the child safety system. The Queensland Family and Child Commission's annual report shows 91 vulnerable children who died last financial year had been known to authorities. That's an increase of almost 60% on the previous year. David Crisafulli says the figures reinforce the need for major reform.
4: We've got to fix the broken child safety system. We've got to. And in my mind, that the inquiry is a line in the sand. And we have to make sure that we improve the system, particularly residential care.
2: Brisbane 2032 organisers have shortlisted the builders behind Lang Park and the Gabba to construct the city's planned Olympic Stadium. Megan Danzey reports.
5: The Games Independent Infrastructure and Coordination Authority is finalising the contract for the 63,000-seat stadium at Victoria Park. GICA has revealed a consortium

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2: It's 12:30, good afternoon, Brisbane and the Gold Coast. It's a pleasure to have you tuning in. My name's Zach Mander. I'm filling in for Kat Feeney, and we have a massive program for you this afternoon. Coming up after one, Damon Hill, Formula One champion, is going to join us live in studio. You might remember him from the 90s. He had a famous rivalry with Michael Schumacher. He's in town for an event tomorrow night that you can get along to if you're an F1 fan. Damon Hill in conversation. More details on that a little later on. After 2 o'clock, comedian Matt O'Kine is in studio ahead of his new TV show Class Clowns that kicks off on ABC this evening. We're going to talk a little more about the idea of Class Clowns. I want to know your stories. What mischief did you get up to? We'll get there a little later on. Up next, though, self-optimization. Has this gone too far? We're tracking everything these days, from your diet to your steps, people sharing how far they've run on social media. Are you doing any of those? And has it gone too far? The new Apple Watch, it has a feature that will listen to every conversation you have during the day and send you a summary at the end of it. Does anyone actually need this? In our pep rally in just a few minutes, we're going to ask our experts, have we gone too far with tracking our own personal data? So much coming up. Thank you so much for tuning in. When the truth is found, here's Jefferson Aeroplane to get us going.

0: Jefferson Aeroplane, Somebody to Love on 612 ABC Brisbane and the Gold Coast. I'd like to know about your high school years, if you would indulge me. We're going to talk a little bit later on today with Matt O'Kine, comedian, who's going to be joining us to talk about his brand new ABC TV show kicking off tonight called Class Clowns. And I want to know your history of being a class clown. More on that in just a moment. But right now, let's check your fuel prices around town with 612 ABC Brisbane producer Jay Bowman. Welcome, Jay. What are we looking at?
1: Hello. It's prices are just so high and largely unchanged from where they sat yesterday. For unleaded fuel, the cheapest on Brisbane's north side is $2.26 in Sandgate. There's $2.26 all through the south side from Annerley down to Acacia Ridge. In the eastern suburbs, that's where you can get the cheapest, $2.22 from Cannon Hill all the way to Manly West. On the bayside, $2.29 in Capalaba. In the western suburbs, there's $2.26 in Sherwood. Now for Ipswich, you can get $2.18 in Perga and Yumanto. For Logan, the cheapest is $2.24 in Eagleby. On the Gold Coast, there's $2.25 in Narang. Now for diesel fuel, the cheapest on Brisbane's north side is $2.76 in Lutwyche and Red Hill. On the south side, it's $2.70 in Greenslopes. And there's been a big spike in diesel prices on the Gold Coast. The cheapest you can get is $2.77 in Biggera Waters, Southport and Narang.
0: $2.77? Yikes. Thank you so much, Jay. 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
0: What were you like in high school? Did you ever get up to any mischief? Did you ever skip a class? Wag? I'd love to hear your stories. You can text 0467 922 612 or give us a call 1300 222 612. I will divulge. I did get up to a little bit of shenanigans occasionally in high school. I think I was just a little bit bored. Academics weren't really for me. I hadn't found the arts yet, so I needed something to do. I devised an elaborate plan to rig the high school cross-country competition. It involved secret tunnels, distracting teachers. One of my friends had to fake an injury. That was very successful. We pulled that off and altered the 2007 high school cross-country results. On another occasion, my friends and I noticed that during our morning tea break, every day, one particular postman was riding past the school. So we all started to run to the fence on the school's boundary, and we created a postman cheer squad, encouraging him on his post deliveries. That became so popular that other social groups joined us. The line got longer and longer on the school's boundary. And word got around the post office as well, because soon there was 2, 3, 4 posties all in a row wanting to partake in this mail ticker tape parade. Every day at 25 past 11, they would come down that main stretch and we would cheer them on. All until one day, it didn't occur. And then I was in math class a little later, the class straight after morning tea, and I noticed a lone postie going by. And to this day, I don't know what happened. All I can imagine is that the school had to contact the post office and ask the posties to take another route to delay to delay them delivering the mail for 15 minutes, maybe going to another street first. I thought it was all a little bit of fun. The school thought it got a little bit out of control. So I'd love to know your stories. Did you ever wag school? Did you ever play a prank? Let me know. You can text 0467 922 612 or call 1300 222 612.
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0: 612 ABC Brisbane and Gold Coast. My name's Zach Mander, filling in for Kat Feeney, and it is time for our pep rally where we're discussing all the issues of the day with a little bit of a push for your midweek hump day. 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Also, the On The Way podcast, exploring progressive spirituality. Also, Monica Bradley, a strategist, investor, and executive whisperer. 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
6: Great to be here.
7: Yes, very good.
0: Monica, we do probably have to let you know off the top, Dom and I did do radio for 10 years together.
7: I'm noticing some bromance here.
6: Yeah, it was FM radio though, so we at this point, shouldn't we be giving away Lady Gaga tickets or firing
0: like
6: off some sound effects?
0: If we do start bickering like siblings,
7: that's okay.
0: That's why. Our first topic today, what do you think of this? Is this song cringy? Boys light up. The guy who wrote it thinks so. Ahead of the upcoming Australian Crawl reunion, lead singer James Rain has revealed a number of songs he wrote as a young man, even some that we consider classics, have a sense of cringe to him. Monica, how do you feel about this? Do you ever reflect on your earlier ventures, and is there a sense of cringe ever?
7: Well, I spent my 20s working on Wall Street before Facebook, thank God. so I have plenty of cringeworthy Polaroid photographs. That's how old I am.
0: Yep.
7: Of, you know, big sleeves, big hair, kind of pushback, and, you know, smoking, drinking to excess, smoking cigars that you probably regret. Mm. But, you know, I think in the postmenopausal part of my life, when I'm in the F it stage of your career, we actually are less worried about all that. I now look back and think, oh, wow, I really like that with some nostalgia, which is, I think, how Australia Call really does it, right? Like, it brings back memories. And now I'm really more important. I used to judge the external a lot. Oh, my God, do I really have a triple chin? Or I look 10 kilos heavier on TV? Or, you know, it's no wonder people mistake me for Anastasia Palaszczuk, right? because I was like speaking with that nasally voice instead of my, you know, deep radio voice. So anyway, I look back now and I embrace them. I think it's fun. And I look at, oh, wow, I really, that's just a different character I played for a while.
0: It's a little sad for Australian Crawl fans, I think. If this is your favourite song and the lead singer says, oh, I don't really like it, how does that reflect on you as a fan? However, I can also imagine he was a teenager when he wrote these. Mm. Dom, how would you feel about having to repeat some of the things you wrote as a teenager every night on stage?
6: Well, see, for me, I don't need a decade or two or three to cringe at my former self. I cringe at myself from 5 minutes ago. I mean, I had a moment when I walked in here and met your producer today, Ruth. I was talking to Ruth, and I made a comment about the grand final, and within a couple of seconds, I thought, is that what I should have said about being at the grand final on the weekend? So for me, my cringe delay is much shorter. Mm-hmm. I think genuinely you give me about 30 seconds and I'm cringing at my former self.
7: I think that's because you're 12.
0: He does look 12. I'm assured that he is in his 30s.
6: Yeah. We can do some sort of a test. I don't know how you test age of humans.
0: Well, birthday today also, Dom. Happy birthday.
7: Happy birthday.
6: Oh, thank you.
0: Yeah, so you're old enough to vote now.
7: Well, I'm not sure he's shaving yet.
6: You say this. I genuinely did ask. I was on a holiday out at Uluru recently, and I tried to get a drink at one of these experiences, and the waiter didn't ask for ID. She laughed. And when I said, no, I'm genuinely old enough, she said, nice try, mate. So anyway, maybe by 40, I'll be getting a drink
7: then
6: without being laughed at.
7: Then you'll be dying for people to ask you for your ID.
0: Well, Monica, I thought it was interesting. You said about cringing, and you said you're in a stage of your life where that doesn't exist anymore. I think you described it as effort.
7: Yeah.
0: Is there a sense of cringiness coming from insecurity, do you think? And as we get older, we're more secure in ourselves and we're less likely to cringe.
7: I think you just work out, it's sad, but the wisdom is actually wasted on old people. Like, we get wisdom, real wisdom, about what actually, not to get too D&M about it, but what's really important in life. It's not, you know, what you looked like or, who, you know, even what you did or how you sounded or, you know, what a tragic, you know, dressing sense. It's actually the moments. Like, I look back at those photos now and instead of, like, cringing, I go, I haven't talked to Maureen that I used to like hang out with every Friday night down at the Port Bar in New York City. You know, I must give her a call, right? There's a nostalgia about the friendships and the craziness and, you know, the things you did and the people that you met. And so it's moments that really you value as you get older. And then how to use those moments, use is the wrong word, but how to invest your moments better. Mm. So you get a little bit of wisdom in who you speak to, being present. So not rushing from this to do, oh, my next thing is this, or, you know, how do I get the Instagram and how do I get it documented, and think more about what do you need from me today and how could I be present in providing that?
0: Dom, you work with young people in your day jobs. Do you think there's people out there, particularly young people, who the idea of cringing at yourself or being bad at something stops them from trying?
6: Oh, 100%. I think the greatest fear, particularly if you're around that sort of teenage high school age, the greatest fear humans have is being cringy, cringeworthy. If people are cringing at you, that's almost worse than dying. And so I kind of do think there's a degree, though, to which we're all cringeworthy, right? We all have bodies that make bad smells and bad sounds sometimes. We all do. We all have embarrassing moments. Yeah. We've all been humiliated. We all can be sulky at stages. All of us have cringy elements to ourselves. And I kind of think part of living a life is accepting your own cringe, and you're just going to be cringy at times. I mean, Zach, you became a parent in the last, 7 or 8 years. You were a cool young man. I knew you when you were younger. You were cool. But I'm guessing it's not long now until your kids probably look at you and cringe a little bit.
0: Yeah, well, there's been a fashion trend recently where young people are embracing the dad look. They call it the dad fit. And it's kind of ironic that young people dress as a dad ironically. And, you know, I was kind of partaking in that the other day and I thought, this has lost all its irony. I'm just in a dad outfit.
7: What is it, like Chex?
0: Was the 90s New Balance shoes, you know, the big sneakers, long cargo pants.
7: Yeah.
0: Kind of big.
7: So you start wearing socks again?
0: Yeah, that's right. Maybe a lot of the things that you might have seen in the 90s, maybe not in New York, that seems like it would have been more the power suits, right?
7: Yeah, it was the days of like supermodels and movie stars on every corner because, you know, we hadn't worked out that people would, you know, do terrible things and take lots of photos of them.
0: Oh,
7: and
0: really?
7: None of us had, it was before mobile phones. So we literally had like the things, my memories of New York are actually like Polaroid shots that people took of us.
6: And did you and your friends have one cafe that all six of you would go to and hang out in every day? Because 90s New York, that's what I'm thinking.
7: I did not know the word cafe when I lived in New York in the 90s. I only knew every bar on the Upper East Side and every bar on the Lower East Side. And my favourite was one by Kinky Friedman. Do you ever read the Kinky Friedman books?
0: Not sure. I don't think so. It doesn't come to mind.
7: His favourite song is, he's a singer, he's a dead now, but he was a singer. He plays a song called They Don't Make Jews Like Jesus Anymore. It's a really, really funny country and western song. Anyway, he writes great songs. And so I used to read the books because I had a book club in Brisbane and all of us used to read these books. And then they were set in the first person in New York City. Mm. And I would go to every bar and then I would have to take a little picture and send it back to the book club, I think on fax.
0: On fax. Wow. It is 612 ABC Brisbane and the Gold Coast. This is our pep rally getting you through the midweek hump. We are talking to Dom Fay and Monica Bradley. Now, let's talk self-optimization. The new Apple Watch has an option to listen to all your conversations throughout the day and give you an AI summary of all of these before you go to bed. It seems like we're constantly tracking diet, fitness, sleep. But where is the line that we've gone too far? Monica, do you participate in any of these health trackers, diet or steps?
7: I am an ADHD entrepreneurial woman that has 400 thoughts before I get a bed in the morning. And I absolutely love that technology has enabled my ADHD-ness to become actually a productive part of society. So I have applaud that I carry with me. I'm actually surprised. I thought Apple was recording everything already. It's like not a breakthrough to me.
0: I think what they're doing now is telling us that they are.
7: Okay, great.
0: That's the difference.
7: But less about the data. I'm all about the sentiment. So for me, my applaud records everything. It then goes in and adds it automatically using Claude into a to-do
0: list. Sorry, did you say the first one was applaud?
7: Yeah, the first one is applaud.
0: The second one is Claude.
7: This is Claude. Plaid's okay. Like a credit card.
0: Oh, I've never seen that before.
6: I've never seen that either.
0: This is some type of Plaid digital device.
7: Yeah, and Plaid records so that then it gets transferred into the LLM. That's Monica's LLM.
0: So you're doing this already?
7: Yeah, totally. And then Plaid is the AI tool. Obviously, I call it Claudette because it's way smarter than a man would ever be. And because of the parameters I've given it, it sets up my own LLM. Because I'm on a journey, I know between my ears is the Monica LLM. And if I'm really going to be useful to society for the next, 30 years of my life, I need to actually make sure the LLM in my head is really well set and that I don't feed it too much crap because you want to get really good answers.
6: So this is remarkable. The gadget's happening next to me here. I'm like with M from James Bond. This is remarkable.
7: It allows me to get rid of, I automate the things that I had to rent space in my head. So now in my head, I actually get a prompt using technology that says, so I can actually spend that time crafting really thoughtful words or an act that actually makes the difference in the world for the person or the initiative that I'm working on. Rather than me scrambling and spending all my day trying to do the to-dos get done, and then I actually do the really energizing thing like writing an important note to someone I'd forgotten about for a while and sharing something that they've done that really made something to me, or redesigning the business stack so that we can get, $100 million into women's sport in this country and create a vibrant, pathway where women are not living below the breadline, even though they're playing inverted commas professional sport.
0: Can I ask Monica about that device in your pocket? So do you pull it out in a meeting and hit record, or is it currently recording?
7: It's currently recording.
6: Oh, really?
0: Without me knowing. I'm here talking on the radio. Other people might listen to this conversation.
7: Now, I must say, for whatever the legal announcement is, in Queensland, you are the permitter. So if I'm recording and I'm in the conversation, if I was recording you and I wasn't there, that would be illegal, or I would need to inform you.
0: Really?
7: Correct.
0: Wow, Dom, what do you think of this?
6: Well, I mentioned earlier that I don't need long to cringe at my former self. Yeah. This technology terrifies me. I don't want to get home at the end of the day and be told, yeah, you did say that humiliating thing to your friend. And I feel like I want a degree of denial of who I really am and what I'm really saying in the world. Does anyone want to get home at the end of the day and have all their conversations played back to them with all the things they shouldn't have said, all the embarrassing moments? I could be uniquely embarrassing. That's possible. But for me, I kind of want to live a moment and let the moment be gone. It scares me having
0: it. Monica, is this device, is it automated? So for example, if you and Dom were having a conversation now and Dom said, would you like to meet for, let's have a coffee catch up next Wednesday at 10. Would that go into your diary automatically?
7: It would go into the transcript of that I've connected it up with Claudette, and Claudette would then schedule that into my diary, or would at least give me a flip the next morning or this afternoon in my 5-minute little catch up. Hey, these are the things you've committed to today. Because I commit to stuff like you, probably like you do in your conversation. Let's catch up for a drink. And I found that my life was a series of gunners.
6: Sure.
7: I'm going to do that. And you had all these thoughts like, oh, I see that it's such and such's birthday or a special occasion today. Gee, I really like them and they do something really special in the world. I'd like to tell them, but you never get around to it. So I felt like I was living a gunner life. Now I'm living an actual life.
0: Well, let me tell you this story that I saw online yesterday. A similar thing. Someone had automated an AI to respond to people on Facebook Marketplace. This person was selling an item.
7: That's a great use of AI.
0: Well, wait till the end of the story. They were selling an item and they told the AI, you have permission to engage with this person for me. The AI ended up taking the first offer, which I think was $10, well below what the person wanted to sell it for, and then also told this person, arranged a meeting at a time that the person wasn't available, and then they ended up getting a low rating, and this person irated them because they were knocking at the door for half an hour. Has it ever slipped up for you?
7: Oh, you've got to teach it, right? It's like having... I mean, people have used to say for years and years, Monica, you live this portfolio life, you should have an EA, right? And then I realized that actually to have an effective human in your life, you have to have a structure to your life that the EA might be able to follow so they could actually be helpful. So I went on a bit of a journey to that. And then I realized actually I do have great humans in my life, but I don't need them to organize me because I can get tech to do that. So it's how you train the tech. Right? So you've actually got to brief it well. You've got to put the guidelines in. You've got to give it your tone of voice. You've got to train it on your tone of voice. It helped me produce, what I should say today, which I'm totally ignoring. But
6: Can I ask then, if you were in a fight with a partner, a friend, a family member, and they said, I never said what you're telling me that I said, can you bring up the record and go, well, actually,
7: I could, but what would that really achieve the aim?
6: Yes, yeah. I think it would.
0: I mean, Monica, you...
7: Well, when you see, this is where the collision with postmenopausal women comes in, right? Because we actually get a little bit of wisdom that's not, you know, hyper-masculine, competitive. I must win. Yeah. I must win the argument, right? Which is like, oh, he's just, he's saying that because he's embarrassed, or I can see that he knows deep down he really did that. And, right, is it going to be sheep stations for me if we disagree on it? Like, it's, but, you know, I know I don't use it in that way.
6: Okay.
7: And
6: but
7: I don't use it. I don't use it. Yeah. Like, for me, it's purely a way for me to keep up with commitments and then to harvest the gold. Because I don't know about you. You're a great, both of you are really great humans, right? And in every day, when you say, I say things and I go, but there's real wisdom in a lot of what you say, right? And people would often say to me, because you think like I think, I actually just take a deep breath. You ask me a question and then I speak. There is no constructing happening in my head before I speak.
0: Do you mind if we do a little bit of a test now? Monica's device in her pocket. Could you send Zach a gift basket tomorrow at 10 a.m. at the ABC building?
7: What do you think? What would Zach like in his gift basket?
0: Yeah. Oh, well, just the usual baked goods.
6: He's a big fan of op shops. Yeah. Get him some op shop gift vouchers, and
7: so
6: he'll go crazy.
7: That'll turn up on my to-do this afternoon. I'll make a judgment call. I didn't get Zach's number.
0: Oh, no way of finding me. I won't announce that on the radio. Dom Fay, Monica Bradley, thank you so much for being our pep rally coaches today.
8: Thank you.
7: Thank you.
0: This is Van Morrison, Days Like This on 612 ABC Brisbane and Gold Coast. My name's Zach Mander, filling in for Kat Feeney today.

0: Van Morrison, Days Like This on 612 ABC Brisbane and Queensland. Coming up after your 1 o'clock news.
1: This is something that many people didn't think could possibly happen today. They thought Damon would drive a cautious race, but he fought. He fought from second on the grid. He passed Jack Villeneuve. He took the lead. He stayed there. And Damon Hill exits the chicane and wins the Japanese Grand Prix. And I've got to stop because I've got a lump in my throat.
0: F1 champion Damon Hill joins us live in studio. Right now, though, it is time for your 1 o'clock news update.
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0: Arrested over a suspected terror plot near a British Air Force base have been released, with UK police confirming no explosives were found in their vehicles. Elias Kluwer reports from London.
1: Five British nationals, all in their 20s, were arrested in the UK over the weekend after police suspected they were involved in an alleged terror plot near a UK Air Force base, which is occasionally used to deploy American bombers. Police later released the men and have since revealed that while they found petrol inside their vehicles, no explosives were found. US Secretary of State Marco Rubio claimed the suspected plot was the work of a foreign actor, and US President Donald Trump said there might be links to Iran. But Tehran has denied any involvement, and police in the UK say the investigation is still very much an open one.
0: Queensland's weather, scattered showers from St Lawrence to Cooktown and about northern Cape York. Isolated showers about the Capricornia district and the Gulf Coast, mostly fine elsewhere. Partly cloudy in the southeast today, Brisbane a top of 24 degrees. Scattered showers tomorrow between Cooktown and Townsville, tending widespread about the Cassowary and Daintree coasts. Isolated showers along the east coast, north of St Lawrence and about the western Gulf Country. Partly cloudy in the southeast, fine or mostly fine elsewhere. Brisbane 13 to 25, the Gold Coast 12 to 25 degrees, the Sunshine Coast 13 to 24, and Ipswich 6 to 27. Looking ahead, mostly fine in the southeast on Friday and Saturday. 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
4: 105, good afternoon, Brisbane and Queensland. It's a pleasure to have your company. What do you think about that conversation we were having before the news? Are you comfortable with devices that record all your conversations? I thought this was a new thing that the Apple Watch had announced. But no, apparently there are devices right now that people are wearing that are recording all the time as they incorporate them into their lives. I'd love to know what you think. You can text 0467 922 612 or give us a call on 1300 222 612. We're also talking about mischief makers. What did you get up to at high school? After 2 o'clock today, we're joined by comedian Matt O'Kine, ahead of the new Class Clowns ABC TV show debuting tonight, where adult comedians go back to school. Up next, though, what does it feel like to travel over 300 kilometres an hour in a car? There are not many people who would be able to answer that question firsthand, but we have one of them joining us live in studio up next, F1 champion Damon Hill on ABC in just a couple of minutes. Let's get some local heroes on the radio. The Go-Betweens, this is Spring Rain. Not sure there's all that much of that around at the moment on 612 ABC Brisbane and Queensland.

0: The Go-Betweens on 612 ABC Brisbane and the Gold Coast. Good afternoon. My name's Zach Mander, filling in for Kat Feeney today. How would you feel going over 300 kilometres an hour in a car? Not many people would be able to answer how that feels. We have one of them in the studio with us right now, Damon Hill, F1 champion. Tomorrow night, he's bringing his real life experiences of Formula One to a stage in Brisbane. Damon Hill is regarded as one of the most respected members of the Formula One community. Despite retiring in 1999, he remains a symbol of authenticity in motorsport, proof that champions can be both fierce competitors and true gentlemen. Damon, welcome to the studio.
1: Well, talk about being set up for a fool there. But anyway, yeah, thanks very much. That's quite a nice introduction. But yeah, it's been great to have raced it at 300 kilometres an hour plus. I'm not sure quite how that translates into miles per hour. But anyway, it's fast. And that's why you did it. You know, we used to love going quickly.
0: Can I ask you about where it all started? I know for a lot of people in motorsport, they start very, very young. What's your first memory of enjoying driving something?
1: Well, the talk I'm doing is sort of showing that I didn't really start in the way that you're supposed to. I mean, although there's a picture of me at my christening in a pedal cart surrounded by people like Stirling Moss and Bruce McLaren, that was not my direction of travel. I never had any real interest in karting or anything. And in fact, there wasn't really karting when I was younger. So I actually started on motorbikes, but gradually I got an opportunity, or someone said, why don't you try cars? And I found out I was quite good, and I ended up going off in that direction. But I was a very late developer, and I didn't get to Formula One until I was in my 30s.
0: So when you were a child, you didn't enjoy, what were you on, a push bike or?
1: Yeah, absolutely. Yeah. A motorbike. Eventually motorbikes. Yes, okay. I got to go when I was about 9 or 10 years old. Some friends of mine had a bike and I didn't know what it was. I was used to a bicycle, but
0: yes.
1: First time I got on a motorbike, I thought, this is fantastic fun. So I got hooked on that first before I actually ever was interested at all in car racing, despite being surrounded by Formula One cars growing up with my dad being a world champion.
0: Well, speaking of being a world champion, 30 years almost to the day since your world championship, here's a little bit of the iconic commentary.
2: This is something that many people didn't think could possibly happen today. They thought Damon would drive a cautious race, but he fought. He fought from second on the grid. He passed Jack Villeneuve. He took the lead. He stayed there. And Damon Hill exits the chicane and wins the Japanese Grand Prix. And I've got to stop because I've got a lump in my throat.
0: How do you reflect on that? Almost 30 years on.
1: I mean, thanks to Murray Walker, it's become kind of iconic. You know, it's one of those speeches that he gave at the end of the summing up at the end of a Grand Prix, which everyone remembers. But a good thing for you in Australia is you didn't have to get up at 3 a.m. like everyone in the UK did to watch me do it.
0: Yes, true. Yeah. When you think back on that, what are your memories of that year?
1: It was a great year. I mean, it just all fell into place, but it wasn't, you know, it's like everything they say, you know, if you want to, you know, it's 90% preparation and then 10% execution. So that was, the execution was the 96 season. I'd done a lot of build up to that in preparing for it and being tested by people like Michael Schumacher and various people along the way. So it all came together in 1 year, and I was, you know, that was a great season. But as I said, you don't see all the, you know, the paddling that goes on underneath
0: yes.
1: the water.
0: It is 612 ABC Brisbane and Queensland. We're talking to F1 champion Damon Hill ahead of an event tomorrow night at QPAC. If you want to see Damon there, make sure you grab yourself tickets. Now, you mentioned that you were into motorbikes earlier. F1 is the pinnacle of the motorsport world. What sets it apart besides the top speeds?
1: It's developed into, it's always had glamour. I think that's the thing, is it, people used to imagine it. It started in 1950 as a championship, Formula One, the first Formula One race. And it has this mystique, and it's grown over time, and it travels around the world. So certainly during the 60s and the 70s, you know, most people didn't travel quite as broadly as they did with car racing. So eventually when it was on television, you know, we'd turn on the TV and there would be people racing their cars in Brazil, you know,
0: yes.
1: and it was all very enticing and exotic. And I think that's, and you throw Monaco into that as well, into the pot, and it has all this glamour attached to it. And in my dad's day, you know, they had the celebrities on the grid would have been people like Peter Sellers and Britt Ekland and people like that, you know, film stars on the grid. And that's grown to today where you can't move for film stars on the grid.
0: Yeah, that's right. It's a very popular place to be. Now, these days, you can't really drive an F1 car casually or just on the weekend. How do you get your thrills now?
1: Well, thankfully, I've got it mostly out of my system. I don't really need any more of those thrills, but I can revert to it for a short period of time. But I mean, I think after, you know, I'm not a spring chicken anymore. So, you know, it's very physical. And to actually drive a Formula One car, you have to be pretty robust. And I think I'd probably pull a muscle or two if I tried a Formula One car today.
0: If you don't mind a slightly personal question, do you have a dream about being in an F1 car? Do you have a dream of those old races?
1: Well, it is a good question because I actually did have a couple. Recently, I've had a couple of dreams where I was in some sort of race situation.
0: Yeah.
1: And that was a bit peculiar because I thought, you know, getting a throwback to actually almost the enjoyment of driving.
0: Mm.
1: I think for a long time I was, it's intense and you want to get away. After a bit, when you stop, you want to get away from it rather than keep doing it or keep thinking about it. And a lot of drivers, they walk away and never drive again. Others carry on finding a way to satisfy that need for speed until they finally get too slow and then they're kicked out.
0: You'll be in Brisbane tomorrow night at QPAC. What can audiences expect from your conversation?
1: Well, we got Tom Clarkson, who's a brilliant and well-respected journalist who knows everything about everyone else's careers in Formula One, and including my own, probably better than I know myself. But we'll take you through the journey from being the son of a world champion, you know, my parents. What people don't probably realise is that my mother was actually an Olympic rower. Well, she would have been an Olympic rower if they'd allowed women into the Olympics in those
0: days. Wow.
1: But she was a European champion, rode for Great Britain, and that's how she met my dad. And so we, from there, we kind of go through the story of how my dad and my mum got together, and my dad became world champion, and he won. He's still the only guy to have won Indianapolis, Le Mans, and the world championship. So that's the Triple Crown, they call it. And but then sadly he was killed in 1975 when I was just 15. So the effect of that on my family and myself, and we take you through all those experiences. And of course, getting into Formula One in a late stage, how the hell did I get from having no money and no hope into a situation to be in, alongside Alan Prost fighting for a world championship as well. So, you know, it was all a bit unexpected, but so it's a good story.
0: Remarkable. And you've been to Australia many times. Obviously, the Australian Grand Prix is a historic leg in the Formula One circuit. Do you like coming down under?
1: Oh yeah, definitely. When you know what it's like. We you know, we spend most of our time in darkness. So anytime we get out of the darkness, it's good. So we fly down here, and it's not going to be the first race next year. It's usually the first race, which is a bit of buzz. But anyway, we'll be there, and yeah, coming back every year. We like to do a bit of exploring in Australia as well.
0: Where have you seen? What comes to mind when you travel around?
1: Yeah.
0: What are your memories of great spots?
1: Well, I like a little bit of

0: surfing, so I kind of try and get to a few surf breaks. But there's been rather a kind of alarming increase in the number of sharks you're getting around here. But
1: We're a little better up north here, so that would be my recommendation.
0: I've noticed that everyone always says it somewhere else.
1: Well, you want to avoid the cold water generally.
0: Yeah.
1: Yeah, so it's a bit warmer up here.
0: Oh, yeah?
1: Yeah, well, you avoid the big great whites, but you do get the bull sharks.
0: Yeah, well, anyway, I don't want to put everyone off, but we know it's out. It's best sometimes not to know.
1: Noosa would be my recommendation. Have you surfed there?
0: I have done, yeah.
1: Yeah, Tea Tree Bay. Beautiful spot.
0: Honestly, you guys are too good. It's too competitive.
1: I mean, For the F1 driver?
0: I'm not the same skill level in surfing as I was in Formula One. So, I think it's a great sport. I mean, I love being in the sea. I love the ocean and all that stuff. So, it's a distraction. It's another way to get a thrill as well.
1: Yes, that's so true. An evening with Damon Hill in conversation with Tom Clarkson is in Brisbane tomorrow night at QPAC. Tickets are available at fane.com.au. That's fane.com.au. Damon, thank you so much for your time today.
0: Thank you very much, Zach.
1: Here's Taylor Swift on 612 ABC Brisbane and Queensland.

0: Afternoon, my name's Zach Mander, 1:23 at the moment. After 1:30, comedian Matt O'Kine joins us. Also the host of the Minefield podcast, Scott Stevens, will be live in studio. Let me ask you this. Were you able to take your kids or grandkids to the Ecca this year? Going to the show is a quintessential Queensland experience, but it can be a very expensive one. Just getting through the gates can cost you $100. School holidays can be tough if you can't afford to give the kids experiences and entertainment their peers have. Well, for 15 years, the Kyabra Community Association has been stepping up to provide school holiday experiences for families doing it tough. 612 ABC Brisbane reporter Kenji Sato is at the Family Fun Day in Runcorn. Kenji, you get all the good gigs.
1: I certainly do. I was sent to the Ecca, and now I get to go to the Runcorn Ecca. That's how it's been described to me several times, the Kyabra Family Fun Day. And as you rightly said, going to the Ecca these days will cost you an arm and a leg. I think entry tickets this year were $42 alone, and that's before we mentioned the mandatory strawberry sundaes. I think they're going for about $7. I saw somewhere at the Ecca they were selling a Dagwood dog for $20. It had truffle cheese sauce.
0: Okay,
1: it's
0: wow.
1: The kind of thing that is increasingly out of the budget of a lot of families. So the Kyabra Fun Day has been that free alternative, particularly to a lot of the families who are doing it tough at the moment. The Kyabra Community Association deals with a lot of families like that, some of whom are in Child Protective Services, some of whom are financially doing it tough. As a lot of us increasingly are these days. So I've just been out and about and having a look at some of these attractions, Zach.
0: And what's going on there? What sort of activities are down in Runcorn?
1: Everything you'd expect to see at an Ecca, basically. So they've got some animals here. There was a snake. I made sure to stay well clear of the snake that they had.
0: I assume it's a captive snake, not one on the loose.
1: Yes, not venomous, I would hope. Or if it is, I would hope that they had that well and truly devenomed. They've got kids' enjoyments. They had a treasure hunt, and they had your free sausage sizzle. Some of the parents I was talking to say that, you know, previously they would go to a certain hardware store to get their sausage sizzle fix, but even the cost of those hardware store sausage sizzles going up to upwards of $3.50 these days, Zach. So for them, this is their way to get some of that white bread fix without breaking the bank balance. So it's something that a lot of the people here really look forward to every year, particularly if they can't afford to provide those experiences to their children.
0: And the most important judgment comes from the kids. What are they saying?
1: Yes, having a chat with some of the kids, it's the chance of the year to make friends. Another thing that they do with the Kyabra Community Association is they have these weekly play groups. They've got a few around Brisbane, and so for them, it's a way for them to go out and meet kids their own age. A lot of the people, a lot of the families I was speaking to today, saying that the cost of daycare, simply out of the question. If you can't afford to take your kids to the Ecca, no way that you'd be able to afford the cost of daycare these days, even with the state of subsidies being the way they are. So it's one of those things that you really take for granted if you haven't been in a situation like that, not being able to connect with people your own age, not really being able to leave the house. Because again, increasingly, in order to leave the house these days, you need to be able to have a budget to do so. So for a lot of these community organizations, they're the ones filling in the gaps. They're the ones providing these entertainments. A lot of the people here, volunteers, some staff of course, but a lot of people here providing volunteer face painting and putting on the treasure hunts. And I saw that there were several people that were putting on games for the kids, things like that. So it's really good to see that people in the community filling up those spaces that would otherwise cost families quite an arm and a leg these days, Zach.
0: 612 ABC Brisbane reporter Kenji Sato reporting there from Kyabra Family Fun Day in Runcorn. Go have a sausage sizzle for me, Kenji.
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0: 6:12 ABC Brisbane and Gold Coast. It's 1:28 after 1:30. Queensland Today, all the news you need to know across our great state. Also, we'll be joined in studio by Matt O'Kine, ahead of the new Class Clowns program on ABC later this evening. And Scott Stevens from the Minefield podcast will join us in studio as well. We were speaking a little earlier about AI privacy. I thought this was brand new. The new Apple Watch has a feature that you have to opt into, I might add, that can record all your day's conversations and give you a rundown of them later before you go to bed. It turns out, as we're talking to some of our panelists, this actually already exists. People have devices that are doing this. And apparently, what I'm told from these people is that they don't have to disclose that they're recording if they're in the conversation. I think we'll need to follow that up and find out if that's true. I'd love to know your thoughts. Are you comfortable being recorded without your knowledge? 0467 922 612 is the number you can text, or give us a call, 1-300-222-612. Philippa says, surely you have to tell people your device is recording. And seriously, how desperate are people to hear the drivel that the average person says? Yeah, I guess 90 to 95% of conversations probably aren't worth repeating, but maybe they find some value in that 5%. But I find this remarkable. I agree with you, Philippa. I'm scratching my head on the legalities of it. We might have to look into that and bring you an update later in the program, because I am certainly not comfortable with it.
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0: Good afternoon, Queensland. It is 1:30. My name's Zach Mander. It's a pleasure to have your company. We have so much coming up on the program. It's chock-a-block tonight on ABC. A new comedy show debuts. It's called Class Clowns. Comedians go back to school under the watchful eye of Headmaster Julia Morrison. One of those so-called comedian students is Matt O'Kine. He's going to join us in studio in just a couple of minutes. Also, this is fitting, actually. There seems to be a through line of privacy regarding AI today. We have Scott Stevens from the Minefield podcast joining us before two. We're going to be talking about AI security. There's been data breaches recently. We're hearing of devices that are recording all the time. Does privacy even exist anymore? That's a conversation we're going to have a little later on. I'd love to know your thoughts on it. Where do you sit? 0467 922 612 is the number you can text. Or you can call 1-300-222-612. Ahead of this Class Clown show this evening as well, we're also asking about the mischief you got up to in school. Were you a class clown? I got to say, I was quite mischievous in high school. I was always up to something. I had a ploy. I was pulling the occasional prank, but I feel like they were harmless pranks. For example, in our school yearbook, I noticed that they were student photographers, and there would just be a notification each day in the school notices about what teams were taking photos at morning tea. And then you'd show up and there was no teacher there verifying whether or not you played in that team when they were taking the team photo for the yearbook. So I figured out I could just look out for these notifications, and I went to all of them. So if you look at my high school yearbook, you would be forgiven in thinking that I played in every single sporting team, because I'm in many of the photos. And a lot of the kids played along. They realized what I was doing, and I think they largely enjoyed it. I will say I was only able to do this with the boys' teams. I'm only in the boys' photos. I would have stood out a little bit in the girls' teams, and so I just didn't attempt that. But I'd love to know if you got up to any mischief when you were in high school. Did you wag, cut school, get up to something that you shouldn't have been doing? That's all good fun, isn't it? You can text 0467 922 612 or give us a call, 1300 222 612. Queensland Today, all the stories you need to know. And Matt O'Kine joins us after this song from Casey Chambers, Not Pretty Enough, on 612 ABC Brisbane enough, and Queensland. Is my

0: Amber's not pretty enough. 612 ABC Brisbane in Queensland. Good afternoon. My name's Zach Mander. It is time for Queensland Today. The stories you need to know across this great state. We'll start here. Queensland Premier says he's deeply troubled by a sharp rise in deaths among children involved with the child safety system. The Queensland Family and Child Commission's annual report shows 91 vulnerable children who died last financial year had been known to authorities. That's an increase of almost 60% on the previous year. David Crisafulli says the figures reinforce the need for major reform.
1: We've got to fix the broken child safety system. We've got to. And in my mind, that the inquiry is a line in the sand. And we have to make sure that we improve the system, particularly residential care.
0: Plans for the new Brisbane's Olympic Stadium have progressed, with the builders behind Lang Park and the Gabba shortlisted to construct the main venue at Victoria Park. Organisers of the 2032 Games have revealed a consortium between BISX, WAPAC and John Holland has progressed to the next stage of the selection process. Olympics Minister Tim Mander says the construction is set to begin next year.
2: We've now down to one. The negotiations are still going on with regards to, you know, what that finally looks like. But it's exciting. You go past Victoria Park there now in Brisbane and you can see the excavations that are happening.
0: Brisbane Broncos second rower Romney Tytzel says this week's NRLW grand final against Sydney will be a great send-off for some of the game's greats. Retiring Bronco Ali Brigginshaw is hoping to join the club's legend as a five-time premiership winner. The undefeated Roosters are set to farewell Millie Elliott and Corbin Baxter as they look to get revenge after their loss in last season's decider. Tytzel says it provides another great storyline going into Sunday's contest.
3: Going up against the Roosters this week, we've got a lot of players retiring in both teams and they've both done enormous things for our game, Millie, Corbin and Ali. So a lot to play for this week. Two big clubs going at it at grand final day. I think it's made for a great day.
0: And that's Queensland Today.
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0: It is 1:39 on this wonderful Wednesday afternoon. Matt O'Kine joins us in just a moment to talk about his new show, Class Clowns, debuting on ABC at 8:30 tonight. But we've been asking you about the mischief you got up to in high school. Shannon's given us a call from Caboolture. What did your report card say, Shannon?
5: Oh, it said in my final year, it said Shannon would have been top of her class if she ever showed up. And
0: okay.
5: And they said it right in front of my parents, and my parents were so shocked. And I'm like, thanks, Lowe's.
0: Oh, they were outing you. Your parents didn't know.
5: Yeah, I know, but in my defence, my year 12 was in 1988, so it was the... It was ECA 88. I was never at school. I had a ball in 88 and they're like, oh, and I'm like, shut up, please, be quiet. And my dad's just like, excuse me, what's going on?
0: So you were going to Expo, Shannon.
5: Oh, yeah, I couldn't help myself. And it was really good. I had a season pass. What can you do?
0: That must have been very tempting. Expo 88 for high schoolers, a festival to go to every single day. Well, as you've just heard, usually class clowns are asked to leave the classroom or a meeting is set up with the parents, like in Sharon's situation. But tonight on ABC, in this brand new comedy series, they're rewarding the disruptors. In Class Clowns, premiering tonight at 8:30 on ABC, a group of comedians compete for the Class Clowns Cup while watched over by Headmaster Julia Morris. One of these merchants of mischief is Matt O'Kine.
6: Hey, how's it going, friends?
0: You went to school in Brisbane in the 1990s, Matt. What were you like at school?
6: Oh, look, I was a little bit of a disruptor. I mean, I had two periods of schooling, you know. I had the very sensible, smart... Ducks of primary school. Thank you very much. Ducks of Ironside Primary School.
0: I didn't know we were in the presence of such royalty.
6: In 1997. And I'd say Brisbane State High, my latter years, less of the ducks, more of a goose, I would say. So that was more of the wild child in me.
0: Do you remember any of the shenanigans?
6: Oh, look, I mean, the best example I always give is one day during English class, the teacher was teaching the class and she spoke to me about something, you know, she'd locked eyes with me sitting in the back of the classroom. And then when she turned around to write on the blackboard, I climbed out the window of the classroom onto the hallway kind of thing. And then walked around and then knocked on the door and she answered and I say, "Hi, can I speak to Matt, please?" And that was
7: That's good gear.
6: It was that it wasn't like I'm gonna
7: Lighting fires.
6: No, exactly. I was just sort of playing around in that capacity. So it was always pretty good natured stuff.
7: And did the school identify this playful streak? Were you encouraged into drama or comedy?
6: It was probably the opposite. I had a boy band in high school in Brisbane State High called 4.1, and we were highly discouraged to break up. I remember one of our teachers, one of the heads of Year 12, actually calling us into a sort of emergency meeting, saying, "Hey, you guys have got to tone it down. You're becoming too influential on the younger grades."
7: Because you walked around the schools like celebrities, did you?
6: It turned it into a little bit ridiculous. Like, it was a bit stupid, really.
7: Yeah.
6: But, you know, because we won the Brisbane State High School Talent Quest in 2002.
7: And it really went to your head.
6: Well, yes, it did. But also people were mad. You know, there was a rival rapper,

0: called KPS, who others thought he should have won. There was slander drawn up on posters around the school saying 4.1 sucks, you know, that KPS was robbed. But we won the $100 prize money for winning the talent quest.
1: Stone Cold Cash?
0: Yeah, in an envelope. Thank you very much. And also that same weekend, some hooligans, I don't know who, someone outsiders, had come in and graffitied the school. So we, at the assembly, as we were accepting our $100 prize money for winning the Brisbane State High School Talent Quest, we turned around and made an announcement to everyone there. Guys, we are donating $50 back to the school to help clean up these mean streets.
2: Oh, wow.
0: And there was whoops and cheers, and absolutely we won back favour from the school and all the teachers and all, including the principal. And with the other $50 that we did keep, we spent on homebrew bourbon at schoolies. So that is the kind of two sides to the story.
1: The Beatles were known as the Fab Four. Were you guys ever, were the headlines the Fab 4.1?
0: Well,
1: was there any references to that?
0: There was always the question of who was the 0.1.
1: Yeah.
0: And I won't publicly shame them, but I will openly say that their microphone was turned way down.
1: Only 10%.
0: Yeah, exactly.
1: Because Five were around at the time as well.
0: Yeah, look, we did. I'm not going to lie. We borrowed heavily from Five. And a lot of our dance moves came directly from NSYNC. I think it's because me and Justin had the iconic curls.
1: Yeah.
0: You know?
1: You've got little ones in school now. Do you notice a difference between your schooling and theirs?
0: Bro, one, the amount that I have to be at school as a parent is always so mind-blowing. There's like all these events, you know, the prep and parents day, and today's year 8 day, you know, and you're like, there's some weeks where you're there 3 days in a row. You think, how am I supposed to do all this and work? But also, they are smarter than us now.
1: Aren't they?
0: The kids, it is insane. My daughter, right, I was chatting to my daughter Sophia. She said something about alliteration. She's 7 years old. I said, what the hell do you know about alliteration? She goes, we learned that in prep. And I was like, how did you learn that in prep? I learned that in like year 7.
1: Well, for you and I and most of the listeners, actually, if not all the listeners, we didn't even have prep in Queensland.
0: No.
1: That's only been the last 20 years
0: or so. I'll tell you what the prep was. The prep was your parents kicking you out into the local park and telling you not to come home until dark. That's what prep was. That prepared you for the real world.
1: Class.
0: Hey, excuse me. Look, people don't realize
1: it's
0: that
1: school holidays at the moment. We have kids in tow.
0: So, Sophia, what did you just say?
3: How rude.
0: Okay, yes. Well, parenting was different back in my day.
3: And under 8's week is not correct. It's under 8's day.
0: Okay, sure. Yeah,
1: okay, we might turn your microphone down. We're getting heckled here.
0: This is welcome to my home life here. It's incredible. Like how different schooling is for my daughter, but you know it's really amazing, and I'm loving how all encompassing school is these days.
1: You've gone back to school for this new ABC series. It starts tonight at 8:30. It's called Class Clowns. A bunch of comedians will be competing in school inspired challenges, watched over by the headmaster Julia Morris. What can you tell us about this show? We've only seen the trailer at the moment.
0: Snippets.
1: Yeah, what do you get up to?
0: I tell you what, I'm on a team called the Cane Toads, and that's, based on our Queensland identity, because it's myself and comedian Becky Lucas, and we actually went to school both at Brisbane State High.
1: At the same time?
0: We missed each other by maybe a year,
1: okay.
0: I think, but we know
1: Does
0: so many
1: people.
0: Does
1: she know about 4.1?
0: Oh, yo.
1: Where the rumours
0: persist.
1: Oh,
0: trust me. You can't have gone through that school in that era without hearing 4.1. We bonded really like tightly on this because we had a fierce desire to win. I mean, we're facing off against the likes of Luke McGregor, Bron Lewis. They were the Redbacks, okay? Then there was the other team. The fiercest team of all, Dave Hughes and Nina Oyama, okay, the Bin Chickens. Now, a lot of people have feelings about that particular pairing at the moment.
1: Yeah, left and right coming together.
0: Yeah, so it'll be very interesting to see what the audience reaction is. All I would say is don't rule it out until you've watched it, okay? Let's see how these guys fare up, because it was a very, very fun experience. We really did

0: genuinely love getting along. And it's actually, it's a miracle, if I'm going to be completely honest, that we're, I'm even here to tell the tale. Because while we were filming it, the apartment building that we were all staying in while we were filming, middle of the night, fire alarm sounding. Uh-oh. Everyone has to evacuate the building. And a large portion of the cast did the right thing by using the stairs. And only me and Husey decided to use the lift in a fire emergency. And I would like to remind everyone that that is not the correct thing to do.
1: No. Yeah, and I imagine everyone was, you know, no one was hurt.
0: It was all okay, yeah, but
1: it was just a crazed 4.1 fan, was it? A stalker tracking you down these years later?
0: I'm sure it was a stray crumpet in the toaster. That's usually what sets off the fire alarm in the big hotel buildings.
1: Now, are these are they school challenges?
0: Yeah, so okay, I'm going to ask you a question. Yeah. Okay, how would you, given some cellophane string? Like a paper, cardboard. Hmm. How would you fare dropping an egg off a three-story building?
1: Oh, I love these. If I could get paid to do these things all day, I guess like how you were, that would be
0: exactly
1: my dream.
0: It was so much fun. It was things like that, you know? So I think that
1: we kind of like take comedians to the science center, is it?
0: Yeah, we all had names for our eggs, you know, yep. Yoko Ono, Amelia Egghart, you know, flying in the spirit of flying. So I can't give away who won and who lost, but there was definitely egg on some of our faces and the concrete.
1: Matt O'Kine is one of the competitors for the Cane Toads, the Queensland team in Class Clowns. It kicks off tonight at 8:30 on ABC. Thank you so much for coming in on the school holidays.
0: No, thank you for having me. Check it out. Can't wait.
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1: It is 1:50 on 612 ABC Brisbane and Queensland. Queensland. My name is Zach Mander, and this is quite remarkable. We were talking about this earlier today. It was about the Apple Watch. There's a new feature that you can opt into where it will record every single conversation you have, and then at the end of the day, it will give you an AI summary of your day. I thought this was a new invention, but we were having our pep rally earlier with Monica Bradley and Dom Fay, and Monica shared that this actually already exists and she's using it.
6: I have a Plaud that I carry with me. Plaud records everything. It then goes in and adds it automatically using Claude.
1: Did you say the first one was Plaud?
6: Yeah, the first one is Plaud.
1: The second Plaud's one is this. Claude.
6: This is Plaud. Plaud's okay. Like a credit card.
1: Oh, I've never seen that before.
7: I've never seen that either.
1: This is some type of digital device.
6: Yeah, and Plaud records so that then it gets transferred into the LLM. That's Monica's LLM.
1: So you're doing this already?
6: Yeah, totally. And then Claude is the AI tool. Obviously, I call it Claudette because it's way smarter than a man would ever be. And because of the parameters I've given it, it sets up my own LLM. Because I'm on a journey, I know between my ears is the Monica LLM. And if I'm really going to be useful to society for the next, 30 years of my life, I need to actually make sure the LLM in my head is really well set and that I don't feed it too much crap because you want to get really good answers.
7: So this is the gadget's happening next to me here. I'm like with M from James Bond.
1: Now, in a serendipitous moment, we had already arranged Scott Stevens, online editor of Religion and Ethics for the ABC and co-host of The Minefield, to come in today to talk about the ethics of this glasses that can record video. But it seems it's not just the glasses, Scott. It seems that people are already wearing devices that are constantly recording. What's your first response to this? Were you aware?
8: Yeah. Look, if you want a kind of an early embracer of technology and a techno-optimist generally, you've got the wrong guy sitting in the chair. I just tend to be really, really reluctant when it comes to any new technological innovation that seems to make things easy, that seems to be solving a problem that we weren't entirely sure that we had and that very quickly becomes something we just simply can't live without. Look, I understand the uptake for some people various forms of wearable technologies. So if you want to wear something that records what you do,

0: and that gives you a summary for your own benefit at the end of the day. If that's something that helps you bring a degree of organization to your life, I understand that. There are people, I know some personally, who wear smart glasses or wear glasses that record because they have certain forms of visual impairment, and that it simply opens up a way of being in the world that is inaccessible to them otherwise. But here's where wearable technologies, this is what we tend not to think about. Whenever we wear something that records things that we do or that records our experiences in the world, it creates this bubble around us that other people are coming into and going out of. So our forms of wearable technologies are very, very, very rarely simply about us. Other people get caught in those nets. And so we find ourselves unwittingly recorded, unwittingly captured by other people's technologies, and that we then have no control over what they might want to do with that. And this is where the ethics of smart glasses has really exploded, I think, over the last 6 months. We did an episode of The Mindfield of it earlier in the year, long before it really hit the headlines. This idea that people can be using these things not just because they want to, but also in a way that overcomes the ability of other people to give consent to their activities, to their words, to their images being recorded and captured by others. It opens up opportunities for bad usage, possibly even criminal usage, maybe even stalking. And so this is where I think these little technological bubbles that we're creating around us, we need to be thinking not just about the usefulness to us, but what it's doing to the people around us.
1: I mean, we had Damon Hill, F1 champion, in the studio just before, and after, while we were playing a song, I asked, hey, do you mind if we take a photo? I would have thought that's the polite thing to do when you're taking a photo. You have to ask the person's permission, but there's no opportunity to opt in or opt out with these things that are constantly recording and might be doing so without your knowledge.
0: Look, that's exactly right. So just imagine you and I are talking, and I suddenly bring up my phone in between us and I begin recording what was. Now, firstly, that would be unbelievably rude. You would be completely within your rights to kick me out. But also, you're breaking a kind of unwritten contract that when I'm talking to you, I'm actually, to some extent, morally and personally present to you. I'm not just looking over your shoulder to see something that might be more interesting behind you. I'm not trying to capture an interaction between us. You're right. That permission seeking and permission giving is one of the ways that we basically kind of exercise a bit of decency and moral consideration to other people. When it's on your face, two things are going on. Firstly, you're eliminating the possibility of the other person giving consent. I mean, one of the terrible things we've learned over the last year is how easy it is to overcome the LED light that's meant to signal to the other person that they're being recorded. But the other thing is you're creating suspicion in the mind of the other person. Wait, they're wearing glasses. Am I being recorded? And it's that, you know, we're already living with a certain trust deficit at the moment. As soon as you have forms of wearable technologies interspersing themselves, coming in between us and other people, it just nudges that distrust in a direction that we don't want it to go.
1: One of our producers shared that maybe we just need to get used to assuming we're always being recorded. Say it ain't so. We're not going to there, are we?
0: Look, I really hope not. What do we mean by privacy? I sometimes do think that some of our conversations about privacy, we do tend to be a little bit too precious about it, especially when we tend to disclose so much about our private feelings, our inner world, our fears, our concerns. We do tend to disclose a lot of those things to other people or even online. But if you thought about, you know, what are we doing when we share things that maybe in other circumstances we would want to claim as being private? What we're doing is we're kind of inviting other people to know us. I had this remarkable experience 2 years ago, Zach. I've got a number of brothers and sisters. They live in the United States for all sorts of strange family reasons. I haven't had contact with them for a long time. It's not any falling out, but sitting down with one of my siblings that I've not spoken to seriously for a long time and being understood. It's like someone throws the windows open in a dark, stuffy room. The experience of seeking to be understood and then being understood by somebody is a precious experience. Knowing someone well enough that you can expose, you can reveal something about yourself, and you know that they're going to get you. We share private moments deliberately or in order to invite people to understand us better. Mm. To have someone else come along and just grab those things we might want to keep to ourselves. When we invoke the idea of privacy, we're saying, this is mine. If I want to share it, it's up to me. But you don't have the right to come along and take it, like, say, an OpenAI bot did to some of the data there in Medicare. You don't have the ability to come along and take something that I haven't given consent to be disclosed. There is something kind of precious about privacy. And I would hate to think that we're in an environment where people are just pecking away at little things that are properly ours, if at moments deliberately, or in order to invite people to understand us better. Mm. To have someone else come along and just grab those things we might want to keep to ourselves. When we invoke the idea of privacy, we're saying, this is mine. If I want to share it, it's up to me. But you don't have the right to come along and take it, like, say, an OpenAI bot did to some of the data there in Medicare. You don't have the ability to come along and take something that I haven't given consent to be disclosed. There is something kind of precious about privacy. And I would hate to think that we're in an environment

0: not to be self-conscious about everything you say. If we're in an environment where everybody's capturing little snippets and we're always second-guessing ourselves, for some of us, that's getting pretty close to the third ring of hell.
1: Scott Stevens is the online editor of Religions and Ethics for the ABC and co-host of The Minefield. Thank you so much, Scott, for your thoughts today. Unfortunately, the 2 o'clock news is upcoming, or else I would have loved to talk another hour with you on this topic. 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Your 2 o'clock news update is up right now.
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0: Brisbane, and you can see the excavations that are happening.
1: The Brisbane Lions have confirmed three-time premiership player Lachie Neal will leave the AFL club. The 33-year-old star midfielder has nominated to join Collingwood as an unrestricted free agent. The two-time Brownlow medalist played 186 games with Brisbane across eight seasons. Queensland's weather, scattered showers today from St Lawrence to Cooktown and about northern Cape York. Mostly fine elsewhere. Partly cloudy in the southeast. Brisbane 24. Scattered showers tomorrow between Cooktown and Townsville, tending widespread about the Cassowary and Daintree coasts. Partly cloudy in the southeast, fine or mostly fine elsewhere. Brisbane 13 to 25, the Gold Coast 12 to 25, the Sunshine Coast 13 to 24, Ipswich 6 to 27. ABC News.
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4: It's 2:05. Good afternoon to the great state of Queensland. My name's Zach Mander. It's a pleasure to have your company. I'm filling in for Kat Feeney all this week while she has some well-deserved time off. We have been talking about when you got up to a little bit of mischief when you're at school ahead of the new ABC show Class Clowns tonight. Daryl's in Bundaberg. Daryl used to pull some pranks on your teachers. What did you do?
5: Yeah, Zach, we used to get the cane in them days back in the 50s and the 60s.
4: Yeah, but that doesn't sound like something you were doing to them, Daryl. Didn't you pull a prank? How did you get the cane?
5: Yeah, a few pranks. Don't worry about that. The old cobbler peg. You know, the black seeds that get stuck in your socks?
4: Oh, yeah.
5: Yeah, well, before they break open, they're like a little spear with a stem on them.
4: Mm-hmm.
5: So they're good little spears. So I picked a few out in the paddock, and I took them in the classroom. And I'm a clown. I'm at the front row. I'm not good at the maths and the English and all that sort of stuff. So I'm right at the front, and the teacher's writing the maths on the board in the morning. And I'm throwing these cobbler pegs into his long grey trousers.
4: Okay, and what were you caught in the act, Daryl?
5: Yeah, I had about a dozen on there, I'd say, you know, and they're all the kids are looking and having a bit of a giggle, you know. And about two rows back, this girl, she's always saying, please, sir, Daryl's throwing cobbler pegs in your pants.
4: So, you're dobbed in.
5: Yeah, I dobbed in. Didn't I give her a dirty look?
4: You're grassed out quite literally in this stage with the cobbler's pegs. If you have a story about how you had been mischievous in school, I'd love to hear it. 1-300-222-612 is the number you can call. Keep that number handy as well, because I want to ask you about this. Does this mean anything to you? This theme song. This was broadcast on ABC Radio twice a day, at least four times a week, for 27 years. It is the theme music to the extremely long-running radio play Blue Hills. Do you have any memories of it? If so, I'd love to hear from you. You can text in 0467 922 612 or call 1-300-222-612. Today is the 50th anniversary of the show wrapping up. And before 3 p.m, we're going to hear from a man who's dedicated considerable effort to keeping the memory of the show alive. I'd love to hear your memories. Give me a call and tell me what they are. Unfortunately, in some sadder news, we're going to talk about inflation up next. All you need to know in just a few minutes. Here's Amy Stewart. Knock on wood to get us there on 612 ABC Brisbane and Queensland.

Amy Stewart, Knock on Wood. 612 ABC Brisbane and Queensland. It is a 2:11, which means it's time for me to give you the people's pick. This is your chance to have a say in the music we play, the song to end out our radio program for this Wednesday, Hump Day. Do either of these speak to you? This is option one for today's people pick. Keep on Loving You by American rock band REO Speedwagon. 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What do you think of it? The lead singer wrote it after learning his wife had cheated on him, saying the song affirmed his belief that people can change. It's really frustrating, but I'm going to stop it before it gets to the climax here because I want to share the second option today. 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Stop what you're doing and just listen to us. 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
0: Well, that could be the sound of Australia's economy at the moment. New figures from the Australian Bureau of Statistics show the inflation rate rose to 4% in August, up from 3.5% last month. Federal Treasurer Jim Chalmers says unrest in the Middle East is continuing to put pressure on the global economy.
3: These numbers confirm that the overwhelming reason why inflation went up in August in headline terms was higher global oil prices. In fact, all of the increase in annual headline inflation was from a combination of higher fuel costs and the unwinding of last year's energy rebates.
0: Dr. Asti Mariasmo is the chief economist at PRD. We were speaking to you yesterday, Asti, about the Reserve Bank hiking the cash rate. Now, the inflation news the next day, is this all related? Can you help me decipher the two?
4: It definitely is related. And we do know that the RBA does obviously make their decision on the inflation rate. Now, this is the part that gets interesting, though. The RBA makes a decision based on the trimmed mean for inflation. And the trimmed mean is actually sitting at 3.6% at the moment, and it has been staying stable for the past 3 months. What you're reading at 4.0% is headline inflation, which means that it doesn't take into account any sort of like any special conditions that the government has put in, or, you know, it takes all of that into account, whereas the trimmed inflation actually takes it all away. So the trimmed inflation is actually the figure that you want to look at as opposed to the headline inflation.
0: And the trimmed inflation has been steady.
4: And the trimmed inflation has been steady for the past 3 months at 3.6%.
0: Okay, well, that sounds like good news.
4: It is good news in a way, but it is still higher than the 2-3% cash rate target that the RBA wants us to be in. I will say this, though. This is actually quite unprecedented for the RBA to do something like this when they've already made a decision on the June quarterly inflation rate data, which was something that they did in August. So they made the decision to hold the cash rate based on June quarterly inflation data when they had their meeting in August. And normally what they would do is they would wait for September quarterly inflation data to come out, which would be in time for November RBA meeting. But the current situation of the economy, the way that cost of living is still going up, the way that housing prices is still going up. I think we mentioned yesterday about how Brisbane, for example, is still at double-digit percentage growth when it comes to housing, and it is the biggest contributor to inflation rate at 4.7%, just behind transport or fuel, means that that's what made them really concerned about what's going on with the economy right now.
0: So this announcement today, does this have any impact on mortgage holders?
4: The inflation rate at the moment, it actually showcases that mortgages have been going up. Fuel prices have been going up. So the monthly fuel index actually jumped up by 14.8% in the past month. And we might have all seen it with a lot of fuel being over $2 and diesel over $3, all of that type of stuff. So this data captures that at the moment. The next inflation rate reading, which will be at the end of next month, is what's going to capture the cash rate hike that happened yesterday.
0: Okay. Now, you mentioned the Reserve Bank's inflation target is 2-3%. So does this result indicate the government's strategy isn't working, or is it a situation where they don't really have much control over what's happening for overseas, for example, conflicts impacting us?
4: It's a little bit of both. So government spending have actually increased, and government spending does contribute to inflation as well, because if they're spending on like infrastructure projects, commercial projects, things like that, it, and even like giving out in terms of, say, grants, subsidies, extra money to the economy through whatever means, whether it's welfare, Centrelink, etc., all of that gets captured in the inflation data. So it's a little bit of kind of almost, I don't know, what's the word for it? Not tit for tat, but like chicken and egg, in the sense that all everything that's happening in the global economy is making cost of living increase.
0: Now, I imagine this is basically what your whole job is, but the when we have the interest rate, when they make a decision on interest rates, they take into account unemployment, don't they?
4: They do. They definitely do. And unemployment have actually increased as well.
0: Oh, that's increased. Because I was going to say something that the government might do is you could increase infrastructure projects, which might help people be employed, but then so that would lower the unemployment rate, but then you're increasing government spending, which, do you know what? It's all connected.
4: Know,
0: is the
4: it
0: point
4: is.
0: I'm trying to make. And it's people smarter than me that have to figure out how it works. It's up to you.
4: That's why I said it's almost like that chicken and egg thing,
0: yes.
4: Right? Because when the government approves a project, say it's an infrastructure project, and say it's, you know, 100 million, 200 million, whatever else it might be, that amount that they improve then goes straight into inflation spend.
0: Hmm.
4: But then that project will then also create employment, and that will then trickle through after it's that spend amount has been approved and it's got into the inflation rate.
0: So let's say the government does reduce government spending. What sort of impact would that have on some of these figures we're seeing, keeping in mind oil prices, which they might not have as much control over?
4: So if the government does reduce some spending, it will have an impact on inflation, everything else becoming the same, like as in housing is remaining the same, fuels remaining the same, that will have a hand in lowering inflation. But again, like I said, Zach, it is definitely, that is something that we have to assume that everything else remains the same, right? And that's the part that at the moment is what is really difficult is, even for me as an economist, it's quite difficult to almost predict what's about to happen, because everything that the RBA is doing this year, like increasing the cash rate in May when they normally always hold it because it's federal budget month and who knows what the federal budget is going to release. Making a call now when they normally would not, like what they're doing right now is actually quite, in very uneconomic terms, a little bit topsy-turvy.
0: unprecedented in a way.
4: Yes, definitely unprecedented. And that can confuse a lot of people as to what's happening right now.
0: We're talking to Dr. Asti Mariasmo, the chief economist at PRD on 612 ABC Brisbane and Queensland. Can I ask, as an economist, and you look around the world, a lot of similar countries facing similar problems. Is there a shining light of a country or a government that's trying something different anywhere that is working?
4: Well, at the moment, when it comes to interest rates, the lowest interest rates are in Japan.
0: Okay. What are they doing differently?
4: So what they're doing differently than us is that, and this is going to sound really, really bad, they're staying out of the housing market. They're not actually, like, you know, trying to prop up the housing market in any way, whether it's first home buyer grants, whether it's more rebates, whether it's all of that kind of thing. They're actually letting, the way that they do help first home buyers is by doing different ways of construction and what we call in the industry modern methods of construction, things like, you know, tiny homes, capsule homes, all of that type of stuff to actually increase supply.
0: Mm-hmm.
4: So they are tackling that part to let the private market or the housing market then work its way through, as opposed to trying to manipulate the housing market in a way that makes it easier for one cohort versus the other, whether it's first home buyer or investor, to try and get into the market.
0: And then how has that impacted their young, or maybe not necessarily young, but their first home buyers? Is, are they just accepting that they're not going to buy a home, or are some of these initiatives like the tiny homes helping?
4: It's definitely helping, in the sense that it gives them more choice. Mm. So first-time buyers in Japan is definitely in the same boat as us, our first-home buyers, in the sense that prices have also rocketed in Japan. But at least for them, they have more choices as to how they can get into the market.
0: Okay, very interesting. Dr. Asti Mariasmo, the chief economist at PRD, thank you so much for, I think I understand what's going on. I know a little bit more than I did a few minutes ago anyway. Thank you for your time. Here's Daryl Braithwaite. All I Do, your 2:30 news whip up in just a few minutes on 612 ABC Brisbane and Queensland.

0: Daryl Braithwaite, All I Do. It's 2:28 on your Wednesday afternoon, halfway through the week on 612 ABC Brisbane and Queensland. Very soon, we're going to be talking about this show. It was on the ABC twice a day, four times a week, for 27 years. Blue Hills, a very long-running radio play. I'm going to be talking to a man dedicating himself to making sure people remember Blue Hills and everything it meant to people. If you have any memories yourself, you can text in 0467 922 612 or give us a call on 1300 222 612. We have Jenny in Nudgee. You have memories of Blue Hills, Jenny?
1: Oh, Zach, when I heard that theme, it just had tingles down my spine. I grew up with that music as a child in Sydney, and it would come through on our old HMV radio. My mum, grandmother, they'd all just gravitate to the radio, and we as children had to sit quietly while they absorbed the... I think it only went for something like 10 minutes. It wasn't a very long episode each day, but it was just a gorgeous trip down memory lane for me.
0: Well, stick around, Jenny, because you're going to hear some more Blue Hills audio very soon. Do you remember much about the storylines?
1: Well, look, I think there was a doctor. I mean, I'm talking, I'm five or six. I'm in my 70s now. It's just the music that made me spring to attention. I just have the radio on in the background, and it's just something that never leaves you, that theme.
0: Well, thank you so much for your call, Jenny. I hope you can stick around because we will be talking more about the radio play Blue Hills very soon. Did you know today's 50 years since the last episode? And it ran for 27 years. So what's that? You know, 70 plus years since it first debuted. Remarkable. We'll get more on Blue Hills very soon. It's just gone 2:30, so it's time for your news whip. This is where we look at what's making headlines across all the major mastheads. On ABC Online, David Shoebridge named as Greens leader after hotly contested ballot. The party held an unprecedented ballot for the leadership. Disappointed Greens have called for future leadership votes to be opened up to the broader party membership. Over on the AFR, inflation jumps, keeps pressure on RBA to raise rates. Inflation rose to 4% on the back of surging petrol and building costs, complicating Labor's efforts to show the country's cost of living challenge is under control. To the Australian, and there's more on inflation there, the headline reads, Treasurer doubles down on war effect on inflation while denying rift with RBA. On The Guardian, it's an EV sold every 100 seconds. Australian demand for electric cars more than doubles. A record 157,957 new EVs were sold nationally between January and June, according to the Electric Vehicle Council. And finally, the Courier Mail. Here we go. The biggest Olympic secret finally revealed. Besic Watpak and John Holland named preferred builder for Queensland's, or Brisbane's, Victoria Park Olympic Stadium. And that is our news whip. Coming up very soon, we're going to have more on Blue Hills. We're going to be hearing from a man who actually made a documentary, a program about Blue Hills and his efforts to make sure that the recordings weren't lost forever. There's thousands of episodes. At one point, they could only find 10 recordings. Can you believe it? We're going to hear that story, plus more on the radio play Blue Hills in just a moment on 612 ABC Brisbane and Queensland. Here's Eric Carmen, Hungry Eyes.

0: That's Eric Carmen, Hungry Eyes on 612 ABC Brisbane and Queensland. My name's Zach Mander, filling in for Kat Feeney this week. Thank you so much for your company. Did you know today is 50 years since the long-running radio play Blue Hills ended?
1: The ABC's Blue Hills, regarded as the world's longest-running radio serial, will end in September. The writer, Gwen Meredith, says she's very tired after writing Blue Hills for more than 27 years. The last episode, number 5,795, will be heard on September the 30th.
0: Laura Lee, you've given us a call from Maribyrnong. You actually remember the last episode of Blue Hills.
2: Yes, I do, but I can't really remember what it was all about.
0: You just remember where you were. What were you doing?
2: Well, I was on a holiday with my older brother and his wife, and we'd been to Alice Springs, and I just remember we were flying along that highway there, and we pulled over and said, oh, we'll have lunch and listen to the last episode of Blue Hills. And as soon as I heard that music today, I just thought, oh, my God, that's Blue Hills.
0: it took you back to that moment, did it?
2: It took me right back to that moment, sitting under the trees along the highway, listening to the last episode of Blue Hills, and I haven't got a clue what it was all about now.
0: Well, the series went for 27 years. Did your parents listen to it often?
2: They listened to it all the time. I grew up outside Roma on a property, and it was always their little rest after lunch, I think. Everyone sat and listened to Blue Hills and then back to work after the episode had finished. So it must have come on about 1 o'clock or something like that. And I even think there might have been a property outside of Roma called Blue Hills.
0: Named after it, do you think, or the other way around?
2: Yeah, maybe. And I think we probably thought it was, or yeah, might have been named after it, because if it was been going since 70 years.
0: Yeah, it's a long time. Yeah. Hey, thank you so much, Laura Lee, for your call.
2: I'll be interested now to listen so I can remember what it was all about.
0: Here's that theme song, maybe triggering a few memories. It was once an institution in Australian life, broadcast on ABC Radio twice a day, at least four times a week for 27 years. From 1949, a total of 5,975 episodes, written by one writer, Gwen Meredith. Our next guest is a former ABC reporter, journalist and documentary maker and executive producer of the Blue Hills Revisited series. Take a listen.
1: As mentioned a while ago, the earliest known recording of Blue Hills is episode number 528, broadcast for the first time in March 1951. Even though the reproduction from the acetate disc is a little scratchy, you'll have no difficulty in recognising the voices of Nellie Lamport as Hilda and the youthful Gwen Plum as Emmy.

0: The ABC presents Blue Hills by Gwen Meredith, episode 528. Laura Barry is returning to the city, and Trixie is going with her to begin a course in training for the theater. Peter Frobisher has also decided to conclude his partnership with Neil, and consequently is also leaving. As a farewell to them all, a party is being held at Blue Hills, and we left Mandy stirring Bruce to action just as the first guests are arriving. He is far more interested in talking over ways and means of stocking the folly, but finally is forced to the duties of host, and is now talking to Max and Sue Ralston.
1: I'm so glad you could come along, Max. There's a general exodus from here, you know, the mass migration scheme.
2: So I understand. A further drift to the cities.
3: It's a pity. But I don't suppose Trixie or Miss Barry or Dr. Frobisher could actually be claimed as really belonging to the bush, could they?
2: Well, we hoped we had them to stay. What's Frobisher aiming to do, Bruce?
1: I really don't know. He seems a bit vague about it himself.
3: Oh, that doesn't fit in with my mental conception of him.
2: No. You know, he always seemed a reliable sort of chap.
4: Well, our next guest, former ABC reporter, journalist and documentary maker, joins us now. Ian Doyle, OAM, welcome. What are your earliest memories of Blue Hills?
5: Well, look, Zach, look, why didn't you just keep that running? I wanted to hear the next part of the episode. Look, 50 years ago on this day, the same as Laura Lee, she was driving in Queensland. I was in Queensland between Charters Towers and Townsville, driving down to do a moderation meeting. I was a teacher at Blackheath and Thornbury College in Charters Towers, and Lorraine Robinson and I sat in the school car in a creek bed under a gum tree to listen to the last episode, exactly the same as Laura Lee. I knew that it was, at that stage, an historic moment for Australian radio, and we stopped and listened to it. Laura, the episode went for half an hour, and it was, in fact, Gwen Meredith tying up all the loose ends. The people who were supposed to get, married, went off to get married, and various children got named, and it just tidied up the series, the serial, for at the end of 27 years. It was 5,795, not 5,975 episodes. And the fun part, Zach, is she didn't actually write it. She spoke it.
4: Really?
5: She spoke 7 million words, 70 novels worth, in 27 years. From the 28th of February 1949 until this day, 50 years ago, the 30th of September 1976. And it was recorded on an acetate disc, insofar as when she originally did it, she put it into a dictaphone. The dictaphone recorded the words and then was sent to the ABC to be typed and then edited for length and sent back, and the actors then performed. But it was, in fact, that she didn't ever write the serial. She spoke it. And that's an amazing thing if you think about all those characters she had in her head for all of that time. For goodness gracious, no wonder she said after 27 years, I'm tired. I can't continue doing this.
4: Gwen Meredith is who you're referring to there, Ian, the writer of Blue Hills. I was looking up some photos of Gwen earlier. All of them were in front of a typewriter. She must have had a prop one.
5: Yeah, she did. She did. But she went very quickly onto a dictaphone. And the result was that the pieces were then edited. One of the fun things that she told me about people looking after her back was that she at one stage put in the script, blah, blah, blah, and Nellie Lamport, that's the cook, Hilda the cook, takes the pikelets out of the oven and blah, blah, blah. And the woman who was typing the script at the ABC in Sydney rang her up and said, Ms. Meredith, look, I'm just typing the script here. The pikelets out of the oven. You don't cook pikelets in an oven, Miss Meredith. You cook them on the stovetop. So, change that. That'll all be fine. She wanted it to be as accurate as possible, of course, and she was very, very focused on providing accurate material of current affairs that was of interest to regional rural Australia. And it provided a bridge, a very serious bridge, between city and country for a very, very long time. And you'd love the figures, Zach. When it was at its peak in the 1950s, the serial theme you just played, which was written by Ronald Hamner, it's called Pastoral. It was written by Ronald Hamner. It was the second most recognised theme after the ABC News theme in Australia. And the second thing is that one in two radios in Australia at 1 o'clock were tuned into this radio serial. It was a significant and important part of many Australians' lives in the 1950s and 60s.
4: Wow, 50% share. For some context, these days, a 12 or 13% share is considered very, very good. Usually that's the number one program. Ian, can I ask you how your interest in Blue Hills came about? Because you made a program, Blue Hills Revisited.
5: I did. It was when I was in charge of the Rural Department in South Australia in 1988 for the 200th birthday of Australia. How I became interested in it was I was my grandparents were on a cane farm in the Burdekin at Ayrville, and I was just very conscious at 1 o'clock that you had to sit and listen to the Bakelite HMV radio because Granddad and Nana always listened to Blue Hills, and that was it. And that's where I grew up on it. And I just knew that 50 years ago, as a 22-year-old, that I was listening to something that was historically important, which is what I got interested in. And then who knew? 12 years later, in 1988, I then produced this piece called The Blue Hills Revisited. What happens over Christmas time, as you know, Zach, is that there are holes that appear in the schedule for ABC Radio around Australia while people go on holidays a lot. And so I put my hand up and said, I'll take 15 minutes from 1 until 1:15 for 3 weeks over Christmas New Year in 1988. And I said, I'll be a smart aleck here. I'll just ring up the archives, the ABC, and get the last 15 episodes of Blue Hills. That'll be beautiful. Everybody will love that. I made contact with archives and I said, yes, out of the 5,795 episodes, we have 10.
4: Only 10?
5: Only 10. And the reason for that was that when they were originally recorded, they were recorded onto acetate disc, which you can only play a couple of times. The piece you just played then is from an acetate disc, as I indicated in the introduction to the piece. And you can only play it once or twice, and it becomes unusable. That piece got stuck in a cupboard somewhere in Perth, and it was revealed many, many years later, which is why it is the oldest still existing episode. After the acetate disc in the 50s, it went to quarter-inch magnetic tape, which you'd know nothing about, Zach. That's ancient history to you, but that's what it went out on. But it was recorded in Sydney, and they did a week or so at a time on a Wednesday morning in the main studio of the ABC in Sydney. That's when the actors came together. And they would then send that tape around Australia to the capital cities. The capital cities would then broadcast, as per the schedule of Blue Hills, at 1 o'clock and repeated again at 6:45 on Radio 2. That's the Radio National network of the now. And then what would happen is they'd be sent back to Sydney and they would be erased because the quarter-inch magnetic tape was very expensive. So the Blue Hills episodes would be recorded, played, sent back, erased, next one put on, sent out. And that's why there are only 10 episodes left. But as a result of Blue Hills Revisited in 1988, one of the requests that I asked was that if you had copies of the serial anywhere in your archive, in your top drawer or in the kitchen or whatever, would you let me get a copy of it? And the result was because the ABC stopped the repeat at 6:45 on Radio 2 or Radio National, well out from the end of 1976, the people at home, normally the wives in the house, would record the program at 1 o'clock so that their husbands or partners coming back after work could hear it because they couldn't listen to it at work. And the result is those ended up being available. But the trouble was they never started at the beginning, as you did just then, by saying, this is episode blah, blah, blah, Gwen Meredith, blah, blah, blah. They just used to get in just before the words started. So you never knew the combination of what these episodes were. And it'll be a PhD student in 50 years' time. I'll go back and re-splice the egg, you know, undo the scramble and end up with an egg, yeah.
4: Well, thanks to those listeners, there are now 75 to 80 episodes that we know of.
5: Yes.
4: We are talking to Ian Doyle on 612 ABC Brisbane in Queensland about Blue Hills, the long-running ABC radio play. On this day 50 years ago, it was announced that it would be ending. Ian, you interviewed the writer Gwen Meredith. Here's a little bit of that interview when she was still going strong at 98.
6: I don't read the paper. I listen to the news on radio.
7: Yes.
6: I'm a great radio fan now.
7: Yes. Radio National?
6: Yes. I have someone comes in every morning, and I'm a bit unsteady on my feet, and so I don't care to get under the shower without anyone in the house. No, they come in about 9:30 and leave by lunchtime, and then they send me up lunch from the kitchen. So I'm trying to stay independent without going into a nursing home or any such thing.
7: And you're obviously succeeding at that.
6: So far.
7: Yes. Well, have you got your sights set on 100 and then some?
6: No. No, I think that, I don't know, I just feel being 100 is almost embarrassing.
7: Why is that?
6: I don't know, it's just a feeling I had, almost indecent.
7: Well, maybe you should change your birth date. Well, change your date and be 98 forever.
6: That's a good idea.
4: She sounds like a remarkable woman, Ian. I understand that she had a very creative way of getting rid of characters on the show. They wouldn't necessarily be killed off. How did she do it?
5: Well, she only killed one, Zach, and that was she wanted to move him on, and he died of it. Well, he was leaving the serial, so he was off to other things, and he got killed in a motorbike accident. And the result was that the response from the audience as a result of this person dying on the program, on the serial, was such that she said to me, I then resolved, Ian, that from this point on, should I want to change the structure of who was actually appearing and so forth, I would simply send them to Tasmania. And then what would happen is I would make reference to them from time to time, you know, that, oh, I had a letter from Auntie Nellie yesterday, and no, she's all fine, the children are going well. And the result of all of that was that, it was such a reaction to the death of this person, because people became very connected to the characters that were on their radio on a daily basis. The actors included people like Ruth Cracknell and Ed Devereaux and Queenie Ashton and Gwen Plum, Nellie Lamport, Charles Bud Tingle from The Castle, John Mellion from Crocodile Dundee, Nigel Lovell, June Salter, Rod Taylor, some of those you would know. But they were all largely Sydney actors, who it was their bread and butter, really, and it was an important time on Australian radio. The serials of that time, including things like When a Girl Marries and Portia Faces Life, were a fundamental part of everybody's daily, you know, listening activity, and they were very important to many, many, many of the audience that we're speaking to right now.
4: One of those, Ian, is Maggie in Geebung. She's given us a call. Maggie, this was an important part of your day listening to Blue Hills.
8: Oh, just for a little while, I think it was, because I know I had a friend living near an understate school, so a group of my friends, we'd race off to her place and listen while we were on lunch at school. So it was very good, and I think afterwards, you know, I used to listen to it too, but of course I was at a different school by then and didn't have my friend living close by.
4: That's a great story. Thank you for sharing with us, Maggie, this afternoon.
8: That's all right. It was wonderful to hear the interview.
4: And Ian, thank you so much for your time as well. We have now run out, but really appreciated hearing you reflecting on this great Australian radio play, Blue Hills.
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4: It is 2:55. We are going to try to squeeze our people's pick in before the 3 o'clock news. We've been asking you this afternoon to choose between REO Speedwagon and Masters Apprentices. Let me check the tally here. I'm a little bit surprised by this, but I'm proud of the great state of Queensland for picking the local act, and that's Masters Apprentices. 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
1: That's right.

0: Yeah, that's right. You were listening to Zach, and now you're with me, Bern Young, for ABC Gold Coast Drive, right through until 6 o'clock tonight. How well do you know this city? If I asked you where Jarraparilla Cove is, would you know? What if I asked you where the Marriott is in Surfers Paradise? That's probably a better known landmark, and yet they are, well, one in the same.
1: This was a place where people would come for tens of thousands of years right here to dance and celebrate.
0: That's Eugenbear storyteller Rory O'Connor. More from him after three on the latest attraction in the city that's aimed at embracing cultural tourism. Speaking of tourism, the numbers are in. 14.7 million visitors to the GC in the year up until June of 2026, spending something like $8.5 billion for our local economy. Day trip visitors, 8.9 million. Domestic overnight, down a little, but still 5.1 million of those. And that, they say, is to do with cost of living. One bright spot in the city that's aimed at embracing cultural tourism. Speaking of tourism, the numbers are in. 14.7 million visitors to the GC in the year up until June of 2026, spending something like $8.5 billion for our local economy. Day trip visitors, 8.9 million. Domestic overnight, down a little, but still 5.1 million of those. And that, they say, is to do with cost of living. One bright spot is the return of inbound Chinese visitors. Are they on the rebound? And can we attract more? If so, how? We'll talk more about that. Nancy's in, of course. She's got a few for you to choose on the box. Stick around. I'll see you up.
2: ABC News, good afternoon. I'm Kira Jones. Australians are facing mounting cost of living pressures with inflation climbing sharply. The jump comes a day after the RBA lifted interest rates to a 15-year high, as finance reporter David Chow reports.
3: Inflation went up to 4% in the year to August, according to new figures from the ABS. Now, that's a significant jump from the previous month's 3.5%, and it was driven up by more expensive electricity and housing construction, as builders passed on the higher costs of their materials and labour. The rising price of petrol and diesel also contributed after the government's fuel excise discount ended last month, and oil prices surged across the world as hostilities between the US and Iran flared up.
2: The federal government is promising more help for Australians struggling with rising costs. Prime Minister Anthony Albanese says further relief will be unveiled in December's mid-year economic and fiscal outlook.
4: We'll announce them in MIEFO, which is at the end of the year, and the budget next year. What they expect is a government to be considered, to work through proposals in a considered, orderly way.
2: Queensland's Premier says he's deeply troubled by a sharp rise in deaths among children involved with the child safety system. The Queensland Family and Child Commission's annual report shows 91 vulnerable children who died last financial year had been known to authorities. That's an increase of almost 60% on the previous year. David Crisafulli says the figures reinforce the need for the state's Child Safety Commission of Inquiry, which made dozens of recommendations.
5: We've got to fix the broken child safety system. We've got to. And in my mind, that the inquiry is a line in the sand. And we have to make sure that we improve the system, particularly residential care.
2: Queensland Treasurer David Janetsky has accused the federal government of unfairly shifting costs onto states and territories. In a National Press Club address, he pointed to the NDIS, disaster recovery, and major road projects as areas where Queensland is being forced to pick up more of the bill. Mr. Janetsky says Canberra needs to shoulder more of the financial burden for its own policies.
6: These were not decisions of the Queensland government, nor any state or territory government, and we have no say in them.
2: The acting Home Affairs Minister has sought to reassure Australians their most sensitive information remains protected following a Medicare data breach involving a rogue OpenAI agent. Richard Marles has ordered all federal agencies to review their technology systems in the wake of the breach. He's told ABC Radio Perth existing safeguards are working.
7: Our most sensitive information, and I really want to reassure people on this point, is constantly under attention. There is constant efforts to probe it, and yet that security has been able to be maintained. So actually I have a pretty good sense of confidence.
2: Overseas, Britain's new Prime Minister has used his first major speech as leader to signal a reset in relations with the European Union. Here's Europe correspondent Mazoe Ford.
0: In a speech to the UK Labour conference, Prime Minister Andy Burnham declared Brexit has done more harm than good and left Britain weaker. He vowed to lay out possibilities for future EU relations later this year.
8: There are different options, and I will see if we can find consensus around one, which will give us clarity about our position and the future of the continent that we live in.
0: Mr. Burnham also pledged to overhaul Britain's care system, unite the increasingly divided kingdom, and lead on AI. Mazoe Ford, ABC News, Liverpool.
2: Queensland's weather, scattered showers from St Lawrence to Cooktown today and about northern Cape York. Isolated showers about the Capricornia district and the Gulf Coast, mostly fine elsewhere. Partly cloudy in the southeast, Brisbane 24. Scattered showers tomorrow between Cooktown and Townsville, tending widespread about the Cassowary and Daintree coasts. Isolated showers along the east coast, north of St Lawrence and about the western Gulf country. Partly cloudy in the southeast, fine or mostly fine elsewhere. Brisbane 13, a top of 25 degrees. The Gold Coast 12 to 25. The

0: Sunshine Coast, 13 to 24 degrees, and Ipswich, 6 to 27. Looking ahead, mostly fine in the southeast on Friday and Saturday. 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
2: Hello, great to be with you on, well, some people call it Wednesday. I call it Nancy Day, of course. And Nancy Hunch is in the house very soon. She's got a must watch and... what's she describing her guilty pleasure as today? A greenie guilty pleasure? But not greenie in the way you might be thinking. She'll tell you what she's been watching and whether she recommends it or not in a moment. And speaking of TV, if you're in need of a laugh, and who isn't, The Class Clowns are on ABC Telly tonight, and here on Drive, we're catching up with one of them, Nina Oyama, joining us on Drive before 4 o'clock. Also...
3: we call it edutainment. So the kids come in here and they think they're having fun, but really they're learning about the importance of keeping our waterways clean, looking after these beautiful creatures that we really are the custodians of, and that's what Aboriginal communities celebrate all the time.
2: That's Yugen Bear storyteller Rory O'Connor, and he'll tell you more about the latest Indigenous and cultural tourism offering on the Gold Coast. And it's been launched on an interesting day because the very latest tourism data is in as well. It looks like we're seeing a rebound in Chinese visitors, which we've been waiting some time for since COVID-19, of course, and those numbers dwindled. They're building again. What is Experience Gold Coast doing to try and get more of them here to the Gold Coast? Because they say they are big spenders. $8.5 billion we managed to get into the economy from our visitors, some 14.7 million of them in the year ending June of this year, 2026. We'll look at that data, and in particular at the Chinese market, a little bit later this afternoon here on Drive.
4: 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ABC Gold Coast.
2: Just looking outside, and the top expected today was 23 degrees, and we didn't quite get there at the Seaway. Close, but not close enough. 21.7 at the Seaway, and at the airport, we almost got there, 22.4. And we're hovering around those now, 22 at the Seaway, 22 at the airport, 21 at Canungra, 18 degrees on Tambourine Mountain. Brisbane's on 23. Beaudesert's on 24, Byron's on 23 as well, and I'll be checking the roads in between all of those destinations as well as our local roads with Jess at about 20 past 3. 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

0: It won the Ivor Novello Award all the way back in 1989 for the best contemporary song back then. 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
0: Nancy Hartch along soon with a guilty pleasure and a must watch for you to seek out on telly. But first, how well do you think you know the Gold Coast? For instance, if I asked you, where is Jari Perilla Cove? Would you immediately know? What if I asked you where the Marriott is in Surfers Paradise, a new nature and cultural tourism attraction officially opened there today, celebrating the moon turtle dreaming story? And Heloise Vias from our newsroom went along. She spoke to Yugambeh storyteller Rory O'Connor.
2: Amazingly, turtles actually come and nest on the beaches not so far from here. So we thought Guang, place of water, a water cave. And we just started telling the story of the turtles. Then I explained to them that right here is Jari Perilla Cove. Now, Jari Perilla means dancing place. And as a young man, when I saw the sign go up, I was so excited because all the Aboriginal families used to live just over the way there in Brighton Parade. And here is a sign in Aboriginal language. And as a young bloke, I remember thinking, I was so proud that they put this sign up because I knew it meant dancing ground. In fact, we had a dog called Jari Perilla. And when you clapped your hands, Jari would dance. He'd run around in circles and get so excited because he was possessed by the spirits of Jari Perilla. True story. And he did do that. It was mad. So as a way to celebrate this space here, the JW Marriott really embraced it because they want that story told, that this was a place where people would come for tens of thousands of years right here to dance and celebrate.
3: Yeah, I was going to ask you about that. Where we're standing today once used to be an important meeting place for First Nations people in the area. Tell me about the cultural significance of the site.
2: So people remembered dancing wasn't just about the dance. On a full moon, hundreds and hundreds of people would gather, but dances were so significant because that's where you'd meet your wife, or that's where you'd catch up with your cousins, or you'd see relatives you mightn't see. And because it's right here by the water, they do it during the mullet season especially because there was heaps of mullet to eat, so you could feed a big crowd. And it was a really exciting time. On the full moon, hundreds of people on the sand, dancing all night. It was just a great party.
3: And what is the significance of turtles in general in First Nations culture and the dream time and dreaming?
2: Wherever you go in Australia, they've got a different take on what the turtles dreaming story is. And the one that I've lent into here is where we talk about the turtle being the moon. Now, that's a story that's not even from here, but it's an important story for Aboriginal people. And in every part of Australia, they have a slightly different take on the turtles and the importance of that animal to the people, to the culture of that community. Turtles are hugely important. Remember, these animals will come back 20 years after they're born to the very beach that where they came from an egg. So they're an incredibly instinctive animal. They can hold their breath for up to 8 hours underwater. They don't breathe like fish underwater. They have to hold their breath. And they'll swim 20,000 kilometres around the world to come back here and lay again. So an amazing animal. And they were same era as the dinosaurs, but they survived.
3: What are you hoping people take away from a centre like this that we've got set up here today?
2: We call it edutainment. So the kids come in here and they think they're having fun, but really they're learning about the importance of keeping our waterways clean, looking after these beautiful creatures that we really are the custodians of. And that's what Aboriginal communities celebrate all the time. You are actually here to look after the animals around you. They just don't live there. You're the human. You have to look after them. So we're trying to teach young people to be aware of what's around them, look out for turtles, and make sure we keep their nesting places safe and keep the ecosystem safe for them.
3: This water cave, I suppose, is as much about marine conservation as it is about that connection to country and celebrating our rich Indigenous heritage. What part of that Indigenous heritage does this sort of celebrate?
2: Really, it's the connection to right here, that we are on Jari Perilla. We are on this ancient dancing ground. You remember that if you took the timeline of civilization of Aboriginal people of 50,000 years, the non-Aboriginal people only arrived in the last 30 seconds. So if you reduce that to 1 hour, the timeline of Aboriginal civilisation, the white people arrived less than 20 seconds ago. So for so long, this place has been a dancing area and a place of celebrating culture. And through an exhibition like this, we're keeping that alive for the next generation.
3: And do you think, just overall, looking at the Gold Coast, there isn't much in the way of Indigenous tourism here, aside from, say, the Jellagill Aboriginal Cultural Centre? Do you think this centres like these, initiatives like these, mark important progress in that space?
2: It does. And I remember 20 years ago looking at the Gold Coast and thinking there was no Indigenous storytelling in tourism at all in this space. And what the JW Marriott has done is they have a certain market that come to this place anyway. But now they've just increased the appeal by adding an Indigenous story. So adding Indigenous flavour, that's what the markets all around the world want. They want to know the local stories. They want to know that the local people had an incredible life here, and they want to hear it. So the audience is wanting this now, and places like this are meeting their demand.
0: That's Yugambeh storyteller Rory O'Connor chatting to Heloise Vias at the latest nature and cultural tourism attraction that's been opened at the Marriott today, which, of course, as we just learnt, is right near Jarriparilla Cove. So now when you're asked, where is Jarriparilla Cove? You know exactly where it is. Interesting that Rory was talking about that this is what tourists want. We've had the very latest tourism numbers, and international tourism numbers in particular are showing a rebound in visitors from China. Now, they were our biggest international visitors before COVID. They have been slowly coming back. And this year, it's the biggest jump that we've seen. So more than 45% on this time last year. So I'll go into those figures and we'll drill into it a bit more next hour here on Drive.
4: 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You'll have to wait and see, won't you? Join me, Julia Zemiro, as we dig into false confessions, criminal profiles and the cases the country never quite got over. Turns out, funny people ask the best questions.
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0: Well, I think there might be a little bit of crime in the must watch with Nancy Hanch in just a moment.
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6: Good afternoon. It is a busy one on our Gold Coast roads. If you're doing the northbound journey along the M1, you'll be certainly on the brakes from Alexander Drive. It remains quite a struggle up to Gavin. And then there's a little bit of a break in traffic. So it starts to move along again through Helensvale. And then it does start to slow down a little bit closer to Brisbane through the Logan Home area. If you're doing the southbound journey on the M1, it's underpaced through Yatala and Ormo, a heavy, heavy stretch through Pimpama, and then quite jammed up again through Helensvale and Gavin. We've got heavy westbound delays for the Smith Street motorway from Olsen Avenue through to the M1, and Surfers Paradise jam-packed for the Gold Coast Highway and Thomas Drive across the bridge. I'm Jess Miller from ATN with all the latest traffic on ABC Gold Coast.
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7: I couldn't stop watching.
8: The music is a little bit like a bee getting stuck in your hair, which is, you know, unpleasant. It is the most delicious cupcake of a show or a cronut. You know that emoji where the brain is exploding? I felt like that through the entire thing. Watch it. It's devastatingly good.
0: Oh, you say that about all the shows. No, she doesn't.
8: Almost.
0: Hello, no, Nancy Hart.
8: Life is too short to recommend really terrible, terrible shows.
0: Well, but people are hanging.
8: I watch those too.
0: On every word you say on
8: sure.
0: a Wednesday,
8: sure.
0: thinking to themselves,
8: what am I going
0: will
8: to do?
0: Nancy, yeah, exactly. What will yeah. Nancy find for me? Because I've already finished this and I'm halfway through that.
8: I'm really good at the ambiguous.
0: Are you?
8: Yeah.
0: Like, right.
8: What to do now?
0: What to do now? Well, let's find a must watch. And you don't need okay. a streaming service for this.
8: No, this one's a freebie.
0: It's on ABC and iView. It's called Death Valley.
9: Oh my God, you're John Chappell.
10: Guilty as charged.
9: I'm a big fan. I was literally just watching you on TV.
10: My unique insights might be able to help you find the killer.
9: What are you doing?
10: You've been helping us with a murder? Just offering my expertise.
9: No, he isn't, no.
11: So is this going to be on the telly? I'm the inspiration. You're the perspiration.
12: Are you calling me sweat?
0: You say it's a must watch,
8: Nancy.
0: It
8: is so much fun.
0: Really?
8: It's on ABC, ABC iView, and if you want to pay for it, you can pay for it on BritBox. It's set,
0: But why would you pay for it when you can have it for free?
8: Bother. Said my grandma many, many moons ago about a cow and some milk. So this is like set in a teeny tiny town in gorgeous Wales. It's about a retired, grumpy, famous actor who helps a young, brilliant detective solve crimes. Like, what if Peter Falk finished Columbo and then moved to a quaint little town and began solving actual murders? Who's like the most famous Australian TV policeman or detective?
0: I don't know.
8: You have...
0: There's too many to choose from for
8: are
0: starters.
8: There?
0: Well, there's so many crime shows.
8: Like, who's the... Because this guy is, like, beloved. He's, like, considered to be a national treasure.
0: Okay.
8: And it stars Timothy Spall, who you would recognize from, you know, everything. In my house, he's most famous as Nick the Rat in Chicken Run or Wormtail in five of the Harry Potters.
0: I was going to say, the Harry Potters you'll immediately recognize him.
8: Absolutely.
0: From.
8: Yeah. But he's been in everything. I think he's won more than one BAFTA, and he's just, you know, just he's always good in everything. And he's so fun, and especially when they show flashbacks of his hammy, eyebrow-arching performances on his old TV series, Caesar, which... you know, did catapult him to national treasure status. Gwyneth Keyworth is Detective Mallowan. She's his partner. She was new to me, but she is delightful and super smart, and she's what the other police call quirky, which, of course, endeared her to me immediately. I love that her name, Mallowan, is Agatha Christie's married name, which I thought was a quite lovely
0: and
8: nod.
0: And would that be a Welsh name? So is she Welsh?
8: I don't know. She herself, as an actress in real life, is Welshy.
0: Okay.
8: Is it called Welshy? Is that wrong?
0: I think just Welsh.
8: Just Welsh?
0: Yeah, just leave the Y.
8: Welsherin?
0: Yeah.
8: No?
0: No, just Welsh.
8: Welsh.
0: Yeah.
8: Okay.
0: From Wales. You're Welsh.
8: But I'm not a whale. I'm Welshy. But I'm not Welshy. I'm Welsh.
0: You know what? They can be, you can say Welshy.
8: Can I get away with it?
0: Absolutely. You get away with everything and anything. Exactly.
8: Oopsie. But they have a really beautiful natural chemistry, which is like lovely. And I love that it's like also a little bit sarcastic and super entertaining. And there's not a lot of thinking, which is, of course, my favorite state. I love that it's also an ode to small town living with a side order of eccentricity. There have been a lot of oddball crime-solving pairs. They're not like Starsky and Hutch. They're more like Starsky and, like, if Lucy Ricardo was a detective, like a really good one, then that would be them. They're just, like, really funny. And it's a delightful BBC offering. It's a little bit campy, but it seems, like, intentional and, like, we're not laughing at them, we're laughing with them, which I really love. And much like Midsummer Murders.
0: Do you know, I was just...
8: Were you
0: moments,
8: thinking about it?
0: I was thinking about it. Yeah. I was thinking about the title Death Valley, you know, Midsummer Murders.
8: And how many have been murdered in Midsummer?
0: Well, certainly above the,
8: tons,
0: you know, the national rural average, surely.
8: By far. And there's no shortage of cadavers here, which is really good because it was picked up for season two. So season two, I think you can already watch on BritBox. So, you know, get it together.
0: It really ABC. Could go either way with some of these series because there's, you know, there's a sort of a style to it all, and the fact that it's British as well.
8: It's
0: so,
8: very
0: but
8: British.
0: But you think this stands out?
8: I do, and I think just because the two of them are so charming, and it's a delightful distraction, snuggled right into that cozy mystery pocket of the sweater that your granny knit for you. It's just, you know, and sometimes that's exactly what my brain needs. I'm not exactly Sporty Spice, so I wasn't watching the end of the year play times. And apparently there's another one coming.
0: The football finals.
8: Yeah, that.
7: And what is
0: the end of, what did you call it? The end of the year play times.
7: Yeah. And then but there's another
0: otherwise
7: one.
0: Otherwise known as the football final.
7: What's the other one called?
0: That's the rugby league grand final.
7: And that's different.
0: Yes, that's this Sunday.
7: Yeah. This is why I can never have your job. You can feel comfortable knowing I will never, ever, ever come in and Eve Harrington you and all about Eve you because
0: well, like, I think your I fans would love to have you 3 hours a day,
7: sure.
0: 5 days a week.
7: Uh-huh.
0: But they'll just have to put up with every Wednesday.
7: Yeah.
0: When you bring in a must-watch like this one, Death Valley. Death has never been so delightfully distracting on ABC. Ooh. ABC iView.
13: I know it's you. I've watched you for hours. Sorry, that sounds creepy. I mean, Caesar, I've watched every episode.
14: Can you leave me alone, please? I don't want to have to call the police.
13: I am the police. I'm a big fan. 32, Scorpio. Sorry, I'm babbling. Can you let me in?
0: I'm assuming he lets her in.
7: He does. And they have this great partnership. And it's really, really, really fun.
0: All right. A guilty pleasure. And it's a guilty greeny pleasure, but not greeny in the way you might first imagine.
15: These victims are going to end up being alien.
16: Based on what?
15: I have a feeling.
16: He has a feeling.
17: I think this is more than just a feeling.
18: This is a threat no one's ever seen before.
17: What do you know about manhunters?
15: Where'd you hear that word? Manhunters are the most dangerous beings to ever exist in the galaxy. It could take the form of any species.
17: So it could be anyone.
15: He's gonna send an army to put you down.
0: Lanterns on HBO Max, and that means it's a green kind of lantern,
7: right? It is
0: right?
7: A green lantern. Does greenie mean something else?
0: Well, if you're a greenie, you know, you're an environmentalist.
7: Oh.
0: These guys are...
7: No, that's not that. No, this is the other kind of greenie, green lantern-ness.
0: Did you spend that last 40 seconds going, what other kind of greenie is there?
7: Because my brain is on DC all the time.
0: It's not easy being green,
7: no.
0: Said Kermit.
7: Which is one of the best
0: Another
7: songs
0: greenie.
7: Ever.
0: What about this green?
7: Wait, I have to talk about Kermit for 5 seconds. When a million years ago, there was a Smithsonian tour that just went around America, and we stood in line forever just to see Kermit, and he's got little nubs all over him. He is so well-loved and beautiful, and I love him so dearly. I have sucked up all my time talking about the other greenie, Kermit.
0: We're meant to be talking about the Green Lantern.
7: I'm going back to the Green Lantern.
0: Yeah, you could talk Kermit all day to me, too.
7: I would. So what happens is we have the Green Lantern veteran Hal Jordan training a potential Lantern recruit. And the two of them together are investigating an intergalactic murder in the middle of America. And Lanterns are supposed to stay out of, like, Earth beeswax unless there's some sort of alien action involved. And guess what?
0: There's alien action on Earth.
7: Absolutely. Our current Lantern, played with scruffy gruffness by Kyle Chandler. You might recognize him from Friday Night Lights. He's like a really grumpy John Wayne. There's like this smirky charisma to him that, like, frankly, I'm okay with.
0: I'm okay with it too.
7: Yeah, it didn't bother me at all. He's tasked with training a new Lantern, an imposing yet super cool Aaron Pierre that you might recognize from The Morning Show, if you watch that, or Rebel Ridge. It was like, hello, hottie. They have a really prickly, buddy, squabbly chemistry that worked for me. Excellent backup cast. Poorna Jagathon, which I'm sure I'm saying her name wrong, but she was so good in Never Have I Ever. And the Deli Boy, she is excellent as the local bad guy's wife. Scottish Lassie. Kelly MacDonald is a small town sheriff doing a very passable Southern American accent. Good job. Laura Linney from Ozark shows up as one of the guardians of the galaxy. Nathan Fillion Castle shows up. He's also in The Rookie in the worst wig ever. It's like a Carol Brady bowl cut without the little flippies that went like down at the bottom with that all cut off. It's just awful. He's shown up in the same character in other DC like movies and TV series, like Peacemaker. Never has an actor worn a wig braver than he is. He is committed to like the bowl cut. He's just, it's just spectacular. Spectacularly bad. I love that they delve into what it's like to be chosen to become a superhero. The ring and the guardians choose you. It's not like you're born into it, like, you know, Superman was born into it or Wonder Woman. And are the people that are chosen to be heroes actually really noble and ethical, or did they just say yes to the right question? The Green Lantern movie was all I really knew about it, with Ryan Reynolds, and it's nowhere near as bad as the reviews would say. Did you actually see that one?
0: No, I feel like I'm not in that Green Lantern world. It's sort of, I think I might have half watched it with the kids once, but I haven't been into it.
7: But this might be the one for you, because if you're not like a superhero person, this also has a really, really clever solve the mystery detective story. And so this could be, you know, for you. It's a really grown-up, mature take. It's not like a kiddie greeny lantern. Still waiting to see if it gets picked up for season two. Get it together, HBO Max. I say yes, please.
0: If it's all of those things, what makes it a guilty pleasure versus a must watch? Is it because it's superhero and that's a bit guilty?
7: Yes.
0: Yeah.
7: Yeah. But I will proudly let my nerdy flag fly. I, you know, if I could just review Battlestar Galactica from like 20 years ago, I would totally do that. They hired a Lady Starbuck, which I thought was just the cleverest thing ever.
0: You'd be the most ladylike Lady Starbuck if there was one.
7: Because I'd be flying that ugly little plane. And I, oh, but, you know, I never laugh so hard. I'm just going to talk about Battlestar Galactica till Mick throws me out. When they called the robots toasters, I thought that was like the funniest thing ever. So there you go.
0: I will let you digress, but only for a moment.
7: Please. Because I've already digressed three times.
0: Only because your fan mail is happy you digressed last week. I'll get to that in a minute. Lanterns, it's on HBO Max.
16: You don't really believe he's your backup, do you, Hal?
19: No.
16: Let's say what he actually is.
19: My replacement.
0: Lanterns, it's a guilty, greedy pleasure, and Death Valley is the must-watch.
7: It's a goodie.
0: B says on the text line, speaking of going off on tangents last week, can you thank Nancy Byrne for shoving in a last-minute third pick last week?
7: I did shove it in.
0: I never would have found Bates without her.
7: It's
0: loved
7: really,
0: it.
7: Really, really good. And Riz Ahmed, who was the star of Bates, is also starring in Digger with Tom Cruise, which comes out this week, which I'm like...
0: Ooh. Is that why he's doing the rounds on all the TVs?
7: Tom Cruise or Riz Ahmed?
0: No, Tom Cruise.
7: Yes, because he's never met a microphone. He did not
0: he didn't get on with.
7: Yeah, so you will see him everywhere for the next like 2 weeks, because he wants an Oscar and he wants one bad. So there you go.
0: Sometimes I wish this radio show was on television, looking at your face, say that.
7: Oh, yeah. It was very Tom Cruise-y.
0: It was very.
7: Are you here to throw me out?
0: I'm throwing you out. Yeah.
7: Oh,
0: look,
7: man.
0: Watch, see this finger over here. See this finger on this button. And off she goes. Off she goes. At 25-4, we did pretty well. We did start early, though, admittedly. She keeps talking even without a microphone. She doesn't care. She doesn't need a microphone. Nancy Hunch, everyone, leaving the studio. But if you've only just tuned in and thought, no, I missed Nancy, you haven't missed anything, because, of course, we play it almost word for word. Almost.
20: Is there anything you have to edit out?
0: She never listens back. Just occasionally I've got to edit something out and go, Nancy said a naughty word. Mm. Less edits today. Mick Radojkovic has stepped in. Oh, I was saying you can listen to that after 5:30.
20: That's right.
0: I'll finish that sentence. Now, Mick, what's making news?
20: Yeah, making news. Inflation has jumped sharply on the back of rising fuel and housing costs, adding to the pressure on Australian households. The fresh figures came out a day after the Reserve Bank lifted interest rates. The headline inflation rate rose to 4% in the year to August, up from the previous month's 3.5%. But underlying inflation, which strips out volatile energy prices, remained steady at 3.6% for the third month in a row, and that's the measure the Reserve Bank look at more closely. Money markets and many economists are still predicting the RBA may lift interest rates again in the next few months, though they would probably lead to higher unemployment and house prices falling even further. Federal Treasurer Jim Chalmers has pushed back against criticism of the government's spending in the wake of the inflation data. He says the rise is being driven by overseas pressures. Queensland Treasurer David Janetsky has used a National Press Club address to renew his push for an overhaul of the GST system. He's pointed to calls from the Productivity Commission to scrap a controversial 2018 deal, which has delivered tens of billions of extra dollars to Western Australia at the expense of other states. Prime Minister Anthony Albanese has ruled out changing the current arrangements. Mr. Janetsky says Canberra shouldn't ignore the Commission's advice. The newly appointed Deputy Greens leader has laid out a bold vision for Australia's future. Victorian Senator Steph Hodgkins-May will serve alongside New South Wales Senator David Shoebridge, who was elected to the top job following a ballot today. Senator Hodgkins-May says the party is determined to shake up the political status quo. US President Donald Trump has brought some of the world's biggest tech bosses to the White House to sign a new agreement on the future of artificial intelligence. Mr. Trump has hosted the leaders of NVIDIA, OpenAI, Anthropic, XAI, and Google at the White House as pressure mounts on his administration to address the risks and rapid spread of artificial intelligence. The US President has described the fears as a hoax in the past and is against any government control. He did sign a new agreement with the tech bosses today, though. They've all agreed to develop robust internal controls for all AI systems, which means they're basically self-regulating the tech's safety. And the Titans may have celebrated their awards last night, and we'll hear a little bit more about that later, including a joint winner of the NRLW Player of the Year. But Jojo Fifita, who's had a really great season for the Titans, has just signed on for a further 2 years beyond his current contract. That means he'll be a Titan until the end of 2029. Like I said, he had a big year. He got his first Maroons jersey. He represented in all three games. And he's just one of the most exciting outside backs in the game. So Jojo Fifita, a Titan for a few more years. Good news.
0: That is exciting. We will, of course, hear from Tino, who won the big award for the club last night. We'll do that after 4 o'clock. And just as a little heads up to stick around between now and 4 o'clock, it's 21 to 4, you've been chatting to one of our funnier ladies in Australia.
20: Yeah, I got a chat to Nina Oyama, who you might remember from Deadlock, which was a show that was basically a crime drama set in Tasmania, and then the second season was up in the NT. She's been in Utopia. If you remember Utopia, there was a receptionist, it was a very funny receptionist. She was in that, and she's done a whole bunch of other comedian shows, Taskmaster. Well, ABC's got a new show tonight, Class Clowns, and she's a part of that. And yeah, really fun chat with her. Just coming up soon.
0: Excellent. We'll do that before 4.
1: 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Traffic.
0: How are things looking, Jess?
6: Heavy delays for the Smith Street motorway westbound from Olsen Avenue through to the M1. If you are using the M1 to drive northbound, you'll be on the brakes from Alexander Drive up through Narang. It remains under pace. And then a heavy stretch as you make your way past the Helensvale exits. We've got southbound delays from Pimpamar through to Upper Coomera. And then it remains quite a stop-start journey between Oxenford and Gavin. If you're using the Gold Coast Highway to drive through Surfers Paradise, you'll be doing it very slowly. We're very jammed up, especially for northbound traffic on the lead up to the Thomas Drive intersection. And Thomas Drive itself also pretty full, especially across the bridge. We have a little bit of congestion through Broadbeach for the Gold Coast Highway as well. I'm Jess Miller from ATN with the latest traffic on ABC Gold Coast.
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0: Scott Bransman is our lifeguard supervisor this afternoon. Hi, Scott.
25: G'day, Bern. How are you going?
0: Yeah, very well. It's looking nicer out there today, although still not that hot. 22 degrees right now on the GC. What's it been like on the beach?
2: Yeah, it actually feels a bit warmer than that. I had a swim before about an hour and a half ago, and it was really nice, Bern. The day's really improved as it's gone on, and that cloud sort of has disappeared. And it was fairly cool early this morning, but we've only got sort of light winds from the east-northeast, so most of the beaches are looking pretty good this afternoon if you do want to have a swim. The central and the open beaches are a little bit unstable. There's a few little, tricky spots along there, and we're going out this really low tide around 4:43. So I guess it's great, looking great for an afternoon walk on the beach, and that water temp's around just about 21.5 degrees. So pretty nice inburn. The swell's probably only about half to three quarters of a metre. There's a few little waves on the point. It's still reasonably clean down that southern end around Snapper and Greenmount. So if you're looking for a wave, that's probably the spot to head to at the moment. But yeah, it's turned out to be quite a nice day for the beach. And looking up north, I can even see Stradbroke Island, which is sort of unusual. So it's all, looking like a really nice day if you're looking for something to do. And hopefully tomorrow should be a similar sort of a day.
0: Yeah, it might even be a bit warmer tomorrow. They're predicting a max of 25 degrees. In fact, from here on in, it gets warmer, 25 degrees for the next few days, and 26 on the long holiday, the long weekend Monday as well. Hey, Scott, after 4 o'clock, I'm looking at the latest tourism data and how many visitors we've had and the like. Millions of them, of course, coming to the Gold Coast over the year up until June this year. But they're saying that the school holiday accommodation bookings are looking like they're about the same as this time last year, about 77% occupancy on the Gold Coast. What are the crowds like out on the beach now that the weather's a little bit better?
2: Yeah, pretty good, Bern. Today's been one of the better days, and this is the week where all three states overlap, so Victoria, New South Wales and Queensland. So this is probably our busiest week, and obviously those first couple of days we had that rain, I think, on Tuesday. But yeah, it always tends to get good crowds around Easter and the September-October holidays. People tend to, I think they come up from down south, but yeah, looking out here at Burley, there's quite a lot of people in the park and a lot of people down the beach as well. So it's pretty busy, and yeah, I think if we keep this weather up, like you say, for the next few days, I'm anticipating we might, have a pretty busy few days.
0: Yeah, keeping you busy for sure. Scott Fransman, Lifeguard Supervisor, thanks so much.
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0: Yeah, well, what happens when you put six comedians back into the classroom?
4: Disruptive. Attention-seeking. Rule-breaking. I'm Principal Julia Morris, and six of your favourite comedians are about to get schooled. Amelia Egghart. Separated into three houses, competing for one coveted cup.
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0: And Higher Ground at 12 to 4. About to hand over the reins to Mick Radojkovic amongst the class clowns.
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2: Six comedians, three houses, one class clowns cup. That's the premise behind a new ABC show, Class Clowns. It starts tonight on ABC TV. It's filmed at the University of Sydney's St Andrews College. The contestants have to navigate pop quizzes, performances, and the all-seeing strict eye of Principal Julia Morris. It's a who's who of Australian comedians with Matt O'Kine, Becky Lucas, Dave Hughes, Bron Lewis, Luke McGregor, and our guest today, Nina Oyama. Hello, Nina.
3: Hello, how's it going?
2: I'm well. Thanks for joining us on ABC Gold Coast. What's it like, firstly, going back to school? How did it feel? Did you get the butterflies churning? It's like, oh no, I'm
3: yes.
2: back at school.
3: It was entirely triggering. It was wild. It was actually really nice. I didn't have a great schooling experience. No, that's not true. I had a fine schooling experience, but I never went to school. Like, I found it really hard and I just wagged and smoked behind the bike shed. So going back to school for a television show, it felt like a do-over, you know? It felt like a time to get it right.
2: Make your teachers proud. Make Julia Morris proud, apparently.
3: Yes.
2: As the strict principal.
3: I mean, that's all I want to do. I'm obsessed with Julia Morris. Anything that I can do to make her feel any way about me is what I want to do.
2: I love the idea. The concept is you've got three houses, two people in each house. Is this seriously like a competition between all of you? Did you get quite competitive?
3: It is, and we really did get quite competitive. Like, dynamics started emerging. There were certain people who I would call the school bullies, and then there were certain people that I might call losers. there are certain

0: and people that I would say were a bit chaotic, you know, mm-hmm. a bit, I guess, the class clowns. So, yeah, it definitely lots of I feel like lots of stuff was dredged up for me in that classroom. I'm not going to lie. Like, I definitely had animal responses to people getting more points than us or people or me getting less points than other people. It was pretty crazy. It really ignited a competitive flair inside me.
1: So maybe we all regressed a little bit into our childhood personalities. Would you say that? I reckon Becky Lucas was a bully, right?
0: Oh my gosh, 100% for sure. Sorry, Becky, if you're listening. But yeah, she's definitely got that mean girl energy, but she is lovely. She's lovely, yeah. But she can pull it out. And she did.
1: The houses are broken up. Is this like a Harry Potter sort of scenario? How was it decided who was in which house?
0: Yeah, I guess it's the sorting hat of producers at the ABC, I would say. I have no idea. I think, well, definitely Becky and Matt, they were the cane toads, so they're Queenslanders. That feels like an obvious connection. And then Bron Lewis and Luke McGregor, two redheads, so they were called the Redbacks. And then me and Dave Hughes were called the bin chickens, and okay. I have no idea why anyone would call us that. Like, we're very clean. We don't eat trash all the time. No, I think we were like little chaos kids, little chaos demons.
1: Oh, is that why? I was wondering where the bin chickens name came from, because, you know, people either love or hate bin chickens. I don't want to say that's representative of the two of you, but I honestly
0: think a lot of people hate one of us right now, I would say, if that's all right to admit.
1: Well, no, I think it's okay. It is a bit of an elephant in the room, but Dave Hughes is still one of Australia's, you know, premier comedians.
0: And he is. And it was filmed in January. I just would like to point out it's filmed in January. I would point it out for two reasons. Number one, the Dave Hughes stuff, the budget hadn't come out and he had not started posting on Instagram in an incredibly erratic political way. And the other reason I want to say it's filmed in January is because I'm so sweaty, like the whole show, like... I look wet. Like, I look like I just got out of the pool. Like, my armpits are like, there's a lot of stains going on. So I just want to say that it was filmed in January so no one thinks that I'm like a sweaty freak. Like, I am a sweaty freak, but when it is 40 degrees, I believe that's permitted.
1: It was a hot summer. Oh, I mean,
0: it was.
1: As we know. Now, some of these performances and quizzes and things, what was some sort of the memorable moments in the show that we've got to look forward to on Wednesday nights on ABC TV?
0: Oh, Hughesy and I did a puppet show, which... I can't even begin to describe it because it was so chaotic. Matt and Becky also did a lot of really great drama performances. Mm. They've went to the same high school and I think they've been conspiring against us on this show since birth because they very early emerged as, I would say, like the bullies and also the winners of each competition. So me and Hughesy were constantly trying to beat them.
1: Yeah.
0: But yeah, it's such a funny show. It's very similar to Taskmaster. Like, mm-hmm. if you love Taskmaster, you will love Class Clowns, because it's basically comedians expected to do ridiculous things and then humiliating themselves. So that would be my shout out if anyone
1: That's
0: cares.
1: A good comparison. Taskmaster, yeah, great show.
0: Yeah. It should be called Schoolmaster, but mm-hmm. I think they didn't want to get sued.
1: Fair enough. I'm chatting to Nina Oyama, star of Class Clowns, which starts on ABC TV tonight at 8:30. Bron Lewis, as you said, in the Redbacks, she's actually was a teacher herself, right? So she's coming back to be a student.
0: She is. And I, after watching Bron's answers, I don't know that I would want to be taught by her. I don't know if she knows anything. No. She's really great and she really excels in – she has a poem that she reads from her primary school days, which is really heartbreaking and also so funny. If you were a little girl and you were in love at any point in your school days and you wrote a poem, tune in just to watch Bron's emo poem.
1: There's a tip. There's
0: be
1: a
0: read.
1: Tip.
0: It's
1: love
0: gorgeous.
1: That idea. If you wanted to go back to school and do a redo over, like, there's moments in points in time where you go, that moment in time, I want to really change back in school. Like a sliding door sort of moment, different paths. Do you ever go back and look at school and go, oh, there's moments I regret which I wish I'd changed and done something differently?
0: A little bit. I went to a very highly competitive, selective school and I would say I was like the dumbest girl in my whole grade at North Sydney Girls. And I think that after I went to North Sydney, I actually dropped out because I couldn't hack it. And I went to a school for juvenile delinquents. And at the second school, I was the smartest person. I never did homework and I topped the class. So I think if I could go back in time, I would probably have gone to a different school where I could have, you know, flourished as a teenager because I was incredibly depressed. Well, sorry, that's not a very funny answer. That's just the truth.
1: The truth is fine. The truth is fine. What you've done... amazing shows like Utopia and Deadlock, of course, Taskmaster Australia as well. You've done your own pilot of a show. You've directed, you know, The Angus Project.
0: Yes.
1: You've done a lot of things around TV and film, but you are essentially, you know, do you love comedy? Is that where you come back to? Is that your sort of fallback, I want to be a comedian?
0: Yeah, that's my North Star. I feel like, well, actually, I sort of feel like stand-up comedy is like my wife, you know, like it's like we got together when we were 17 and we've been together for like so long. But then I started sort of seeing like, you know, TV writing and directing on the side. And, you know, I don't know, like I love stand-up and I'm going to love stand-up for life. I'm actually doing a tour next year. But yeah, it's a dance and it's a game and it's... Yeah, it's good being able to have like multiple skills in this industry because you never know when something's about to collapse. So, yeah, I love them all equally.
1: Well, Class Clown starts on ABC TV tonight at 8:30. How many episodes have we got?
0: 6, I believe.
1: Wonderful. Next 6 weeks we can enjoy that. Then we can look forward to maybe Nina doing a tour to the Gold Coast, I should hope, when you
0: yes.
1: do that next
0: well,
1: year.
0: Well, it's called SPF. Well, I've been calling it Spoof. it's about how I've become boring now and I used to party all the time and now I wear sunscreen and go to sleep at 10 p.m. Regrettably. So if you're a person in your 30s that feels like you've become boring, please come. And if you're anyone else that wants to watch me say that stuff, also please come. But yeah, SPF is perfect for the Gold Coast. I mean, you're always applying sunscreen there.
1: Well, we are. Otherwise, we'd just turn into lobsters like in the sun every day. You're right. Nina Oyama, thanks for joining us on ABC Gold Coast.
0: Thank you so much.

0: Posthumously, just after Amy Winehouse passed away back in 2011, that is Our Day Will Come.
1: 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Traffic.
0: Jess, how are those roads?
2: In Parkwood, it is extremely heavy for the Smith Street motorway westbound from Olsen Avenue through to the M1 entry ramp, and we are getting word of an incident through there, certainly not helping those delays. The M1 northbound, slow going from Alexander Drive through to Narang, and then it continues to be under pace through Gavin. Eases off for a little stretch through Upper Coomera, which is great news, but then it starts to slow down again through Yatala. And southbound, you'll be on and off the brakes through Ormo, Pimpama and Upper Coomera, a very heavy stretch through Oxenford, and a heavy patch as well as you make your way past the Gold Coast Highway exit in Helensvale. We're bumper to bumper along the Gold Coast Highway for Surfers Paradise, especially northbound.

0: our biggest international market, but those numbers are coming back. We'll take a look at these latest tourism figures, and in particular, at the Chinese visitor. Have things changed since 2019? What do they want now? And is the Gold Coast offering enough of it to lure them from other competing interests, not just elsewhere in Australia, but indeed around the world? Everybody wants visitors, that's for sure. Well, it was a big night for three Titans stars last night, taking home some of the club's top awards. And while it was a rocky year for Tino Faasumalawi, it didn't stop the Titans captain from claiming his third Paul Broughton medal.
1: Yeah, it means so much to me. This club really means a lot to me, and it's a part of my life. And I care for this club a lot, and everyone from above at the top to everyone involved in this club. And this really means a lot to me.
0: You'll hear more from Tino and the NRLW award winners as well before 4:30. Latest news coming your way at 4:30 as well. And then, are you my...
2: Rewind Mastermind!
0: This is your ticket into the drive prize draw for the week. We take a snippet of a song. You tell me who's singing it, what the song is. The trick, of course, is that it is in reverse. So the number you'll need is 1300 903 917.
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0: Let's take a look outside. It's been an absolutely gorgeous day. It's set to get warmer from here. Earlier, the lifeguard supervisor said he thought it felt a bit warmer than 22 degrees, but that's what it officially says it is. At the airport, the Seaway, Canungra, all 22 degrees. Tambourine Mountains on 18. Brisbane sitting on 23, so is Beaudesert right now. Byron's on 23 as well. But over the next few days, it should warm up a little bit. The cloud will clear. I don't know if it's been that cloudy today. There's a bit of it around, but a lot of blue sky as well. The clouds clearing for tomorrow, and it's mostly sunny by Friday, mostly sunny on Saturday too. And we're getting up to 25 and then 26 degrees at times over the next few days. Good times, you might say. Easy Beats style.
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0: 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I'll give you the latest on those stats in a moment.
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0: Close to 15 million visitors, 14.7 in fact, spending $8.5 billion on the Gold Coast. They're the latest tourism stats. And amongst the international visitors, renewed hope that Chinese tourists are once again coming to the GC. China was the Gold Coast's biggest international tourist market before the COVID-19 pandemic, but it's since been overtaken by New Zealand. More than 200,000 Kiwis visited the city in the last financial year. Meanwhile, Chinese visitor numbers are recovering, with close to 80,000 tourists, up about 45% on the previous year. Experienced Gold Coast CEO John Warne says the increase shows its marketing efforts to draw back more tourists from China are starting to pay off.
4: That was our number one market pre-COVID, and so we've been really focused at Experienced Gold Coast on seeing a big return of the Chinese consumer, because we know that they love our city, and when they come here they stay for a long time, they spend a lot of money. So strategically a very important market for the city. So we're focused very, very strongly on that market. We've had intentional trade missions. We've got social media campaigns in China as well. So to see that increase of 46% year on year, whilst we're not back at the pre-COVID numbers yet, that is really exciting for the city.
0: Yeah, note the word yet. They hope that they will return. That's Experienced Gold Coast CEO John Warne. Rhys Roberts is the national president of the Australia-China Business Council, who've also been looking at this resurgence of inbound tourism from China. And Rhys joins me on Drive Now. Hi, Rhys.
5: Hi, how are you going?
0: Very well. Now, you indeed commissioned a report looking at this very thing earlier this year. They were so important, as you know, to Australia, not just the Gold Coast, before COVID. And now it appears that they are coming back. What did your report note of importance around what the Chinese tourist is looking for if they visit Australia?
5: Yeah, so the Chinese traveller has changed. We're now getting younger, more independent travellers. They're doing everything on their mobile phones. It's fewer big tour groups, more couples, families, and small groups planning their own trips. What's unique to that market is sort of where they look for information. It's on Chinese platforms like RedNote and WeChat, not Google searches. In terms of why the Chinese market really matters is that when they spend money here, the bigger value comes later. It's not just about the money that they bring when they come. They often come back to study, they buy Australian products, they look to invest and do business with us. And tourism is where the relationship starts. That's why the Australia-China Business Council partnered with LEK Consulting on our report earlier this year.
0: Yeah, I was interested to know why you were looking at tourism when you are a business council. So you see a real value of Chinese tourism beyond that immediate visitor spend.
5: Absolutely, yes.
0: Yeah, the visitor spend is said to be bigger, though, even

0: compared to other international tourists. Have you had a look at that, Rhys?
1: Absolutely. Yeah, the visitor spend is significantly bigger than exactly what you're saying, other tourists. And then they move into areas like, you know, the education system. You've got great universities on the Gold Coast and in Queensland, and Australia-wide we do as well.
0: Yeah, interesting to hear you say that's when you also make business contacts, but also even buying Australian products because they have visited Australia. You talked about those digital platforms. Now, Experience Gold Coast is focusing on four different channels, they've told us, in China. Red Note, which you've mentioned as well,
1: yes.
0: WeChat.
1: Yes.
0: These others I don't know as well, and maybe you know them better. Is it Douyin or Douyin, which is like a Chinese
1: yes.
0: TikTok?
1: Correct.
0: And Weibo as well. So how are these platforms working to connect Australian tourist locations with people in China?
1: Yeah, so those social media platforms are used by Australian companies and often giving experiences of Australian life and lifestyle and tourist sites, and then Chinese groups see it and they book travel. But the growth is not automatic. You've got to consider that there's other parts of the world, like Japan, Southeast Asia, Europe, all competing hard for the same travellers. And we win by making travel here easy, from booking to paying to getting around. And small things matter. So an example is accepting WeChat Pay or Alipay, Mandarin information, so information available in their language, and being findable on Chinese social media.
0: And when you've had a look at what Australia is doing, and I know you haven't specifically looked at the Gold Coast, Rhys Roberts, are we doing well enough here, do you think, to get back to the numbers we once had? Or is that international competition very tight and we're going to have to pick up our game?
1: Look, the Gold Coast is exceptionally well placed for the Chinese market. You have the beaches, obviously, the nature, the lifestyle, and that's exactly what Chinese visitors want. You also have a brand that around safety, that Chinese people feel safe on the Gold Coast and in Queensland. As you said earlier, New Zealand is the biggest market now, and China has more room to grow, and we're very confident that numbers will grow.
0: What would you say it will take? How has anybody... I don't know if that research that you commissioned looked at how long before it might come back to, if indeed it does come back to the numbers we once had. Has anybody dared to imagine how far away that could be?
1: Yeah, look, there's going to be two events in China in coming months. One's called the China International Import Expo, and Tourism Queensland last year sent 110 business people from Queensland to that expo. It'll be more this year. And so you're going to get a lot of media coverage around that. And then there's the APEC summit in November in Shenzhen. I see a real surge in visitor numbers. Also, Cathay Pacific is a national sponsor and partner of the Australia-China Business Council. And they're pushing hard for an increase in travel from both directions.
0: Rhys Roberts is the national president of the Australia-China Business Council, and we're just coming off the back of the latest statistics that show that we've seen a big rebound in the number of inbound tourists from China. The number, in fact, it's the biggest jump we've had of any other market, so 45.6% jump on year on year of Chinese visitors to the Gold Coast, not quite at pre-COVID levels yet, but that's what they're hoping for. Rhys, can I ask you, I mean, it's very different when we talk about migration. And I know you did talk about, you know, perhaps some tourists might also, you know, think about coming to school here and university, for instance, and that would then involve student visas. That's such a hot topic at the moment. Does any of that conversation around, oh, Australia might not want people to come to Australia, does that impact on tourists, people who are just visiting?
1: Look, any negative sort of commentary, that does have an impact. It does. And so that's why it's very important that we're careful with our messaging and with our media and what we say, and to be welcoming.
0: Yeah. And have you had any feedback to

0: say that's potentially could impact on this, you know, rebound that we've seen?
1: Oh, not specifically. Nothing's been sort of commissioned in our report around that. But we receive feedback about, you know, experiences that people have had and the positive experiences they have. They go back home and talk to their friends and family, and there is positive momentum, if I can say that.
0: Yeah. Well, it's really interesting to think of this changing market somewhat, because it certainly was a lot of tour groups that came to the Gold Coast. You'd see that with your own eyes. You know, big groups on buses here on the GC before COVID. And now you're saying a younger, more independent traveller is, leaving and looking for places to visit. Quite interesting to know what you discovered and our latest stats as well. Rhys Roberts, National President of Australia-China Business Council. Thanks for your time.
1: Thank you very much. Thank you.
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3: We've got extremely heavy delays for the Smith Street motorway westbound due to an incident near Olsen Avenue, and then it continues to be under pace right through to the M1 entry ramp. Speaking of the M1, that is slowing down through Narang, and then it's under pace through Gavin. Heavy delays heading southbound through Upper Coomera, and then a fair bit of traffic, but at least moving along through Oxenford, and then it gets quite congested again through Helensvale. If you're doing the run along the Gold Coast Highway through Surfers Paradise, northbound traffic is bumper to bumper from the Isle of Capri Bridge up to the Thomas Drive Bridge. And Thomas Drive itself also quite heavy from back at Slater Avenue. Down south, we have a nice clear run for the M1 and the Gold Coast Highway either side of the airport, and Toogan Currumbin Road not looking too bad through that area. I'm Jess Miller from ATM with the latest traffic on ABC Gold Coast.
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0: order. And true faith, it's what you need when you love a football team and they don't quite do what you hoped they do during the season. The Titans celebrated the end of the season last night with the team awards, a chance to look back at the two teams, the success of the women's squad, making it to the preliminary final, of course, and a slightly more disappointing season from the men, who finished with 6 wins and second last on the ladder. But results aside, the effort from both teams is worth recognising. And for men's Titans co-captain Tino Fa'asuamalawi, who has led from the front in another strong year. The points were tallied throughout the night, and at one point Keanu Kinney was 15 points clear in the count, but Tino, with his strong late season form, surged over the line to claim his third Paul Broughton medal. Here's Tino speaking with ABC Sports' Zane Bojack.
1: Yeah, it means so much to me. This club really means a lot to me, and it's a part of my life, and I care for this club a lot, and everyone from above at the top to everyone involved in this club, and this really means a lot to me. You know, it's been an up and down year, and obviously a slow start, and on and off the field, and just to find my feet just after Origin, with all the support that I had, you know, especially my partner, my family at home, and it just means so much. And it, you know, it's been a big year, but you know, that's life, and you just got to keep moving. And my dad's favourite quote was, "Someone's got to do it." So you know, I had that in the back of my mind every game, and you know, he'd have the big 14-hour days. I'd come home and go, "Oh, that's a big day, Daddy." He goes, "You know, someone's got to do it." So the guidance of a lot of people at the club. You know, credit to Josh and Brian McDermott, BMAC, really helped me find my feet, and yeah, just had that mentality of someone's got to do it every game. So. Yeah, means a lot to me, man. Sorry, that was a bit of a long one. But, yeah.
2: During the season, I had your football manager, Scotty Sattler, talk to me about how you would drive back to see your dad in between training sessions. Mm-hmm. How hard was it for you to stay focused on your game of football with everything else that was going on?
1: No, look, at the time, I reckon, you know, that's just what family does. And even now, that's just what family does. And, you know, I'd do that forever, you know, if I got to see my dad every day. But... this is what family does, and that's what we do in our family. We're just all so close, and like I said, I drive on the other side of Australia for a month between sessions, if you know, if that was the case. But you know, that was nothing, and yeah, it's my dad. I love him, and I love my family, and I always got to be there for them.
2: I know you got another one on the way, but little Gia, she stole the show tonight wearing that dress up on the stage. She looked beautiful.
1: Yeah, she did look beautiful. She's been excited for this all day at school to come home and get ready, and yeah, I'm glad that I've got my little date here, my little girl here with me, so it's awesome.
2: I know heritage means so much to you. You've decided to play for the Kangaroos. How excited are you by what the prospect is of being able to defend the title for the Kangaroos in this World Cup?
1: Yeah, very excited. You know, talking about heritage, and I still carry my heritage wherever I go, whatever jersey I have on, if it's the Titans, Queensland, you know, Samoa in the past when I played with them, or in the Aussie jersey, I carry my heritage, my culture, my dad's name on my back every time. And yeah, I can't wait to you know, I've got to get the final call from Kevy. Hopefully he hasn't changed. But yeah, like, I can't wait to get on camp. And it's going to be a very challenging World Cup. Anyone can honestly win it. Samoa can win it. And I just would love to hopefully, go back to back in the World Cup. But we've got a lot of hard work, and I can't wait for it.
0: The Paul Broughton medal winner and co-captain Tino Fa'asuamalawi speaking to ABC Sports' Zane Bojack after last night's awards in the NRLW. Of course, the season sadly ended a week earlier than we had hoped, with the Broncos getting through to that grand final instead of our Titans. But Sienna Lefipo and Tegan Levi, they have both capped a remarkable season by claiming the Titans' 2026 NRLW Player of the Year for the first time. Sienna, unfortunately, also broke her jaw in that game on Sunday, but in true resilient style from the star lock, she was there at the awards anyway.
3: Yeah, I wouldn't want to do it with anyone else. I think I got set up most of the time because of Sienna's hard work. She obviously started as a half, and now she's a prop out there or a lock, and she is the smallest body, but she's the hardest worker. And yeah, I think it just shows her being here tonight, 2 days after surgery. It shows how important she is to this team.
2: Well, Sienna, how are you here? Because I was on the sideline watching you. You broke your jaw right in front of me. Shannon Mato, I hope she's apologised after what she did. But can you tell me, how are you actually here after surgery?
4: Some magic from my surgeon. But no, it was a pretty smooth recovery, or like surgery, over the past 24 hours or something like that. But yeah, grateful that I made the night tonight.
2: What's it been like playing alongside this girl? Because a lot of the great work you do on the inside, she scores from.
4: No, that's all her hard work. As you said, she's an actual amazing athlete, and coming from sevens, we all knew what it would be like having Tegan come into the side. But then when she first joined, we got to experience firsthand what playing alongside and training alongside a professional athlete is like, and it's amazing. She's an amazing athlete, an even better person.
0: Tegan Levi and Sienna Lefipo jointly taking out the NRLW Player of the Year at the Titans Team Awards last night.
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0: And Mick Radojkovic has stepped in with the latest news headlines. But before you get to that, I've dislocated my jaw a few times. But
6: I can't imagine having surgery 2 days ago.
0: The way she did. Impressive.
6: Yeah.
0: They're made of tough stuff, aren't they? Absolutely. Yeah. All right, what's making news, Mick?
6: Yeah, okay. Inflation has jumped sharply on the back of rising fuel and housing costs, adding to the pressure on Australian households. Those figures came out today after the RBA lifted interest rates yesterday. The headline inflation rate rose to 4% in the year to August, up from the previous month's 3.5%. But underlying inflation, also known as a trimmed mean, which strips out volatile energy prices, remained steady at 3.6% for the third month in a row. And that's a measure the RBA look at more closely when deciding rates. Money markets and economists are still predicting the RBA may lift interest rates again in the next few months. Federal Treasurer Jim Chalmers has pushed back against criticism of the government's spending. He says the rise is being driven by overseas pressures. We'll have more on this with Andrew Hughes after 5 o'clock, as always, when we talk to him from Canberra. New South Wales Senator Maureen Faruqi has criticised the Greens' leadership selection process. After missing out on the party's top job, Senator David Shoebridge is the new Greens leader, with Steph Hodgkins-May as his deputy. They were elected in a party room meeting this morning after Larissa Waters stepped down from the leadership earlier this week. Senator Shoebridge says they're ready to take up the fight. Senator Maureen Faruqi, who was one of the three contenders for the leadership, says she's frustrated the decision didn't go to a vote of party members. Queensland's Premier has again refused to reveal the final price tag of the new stadium for the 2032 Brisbane Olympic and Paralympic Games. A consortium between B6 Wattpac and John Holland has today been named the sole bidder to enter final contract negotiations to build the Victoria Park venue. It's been estimated to cost around $3.6 billion. David Crisafulli insists the infrastructure program will be delivered within its $7.1 billion funding envelope. And briefly in sport, Rugby League's biggest stars will gather in Sydney tonight for the Dally M Awards. Brisbane Broncos fullback Tamika Upton is favoured to claim her third women's medal in 4 years, whilst Nathan Cleary is the frontrunner for the men's top honour. He does remain in hospital, though, with that broken leg suffered during last week's preliminary final. So I guess if he does win, he'll just have to do like a acceptance speech from his hospital bed. It's one way to do it, I guess. And Bern, we might have lost Laneway on the Gold Coast next year, which is a bit sad. I've only got one fleeting year.
0: One year only.
6: But the lineup was announced this morning, and a lot of really great bands on there, which is a thing to note, because bands haven't been featuring on Laneway mostly.
0: A lot of solo artists, hasn't it?
6: Solo artists, electro pop, you know, dance, a lot of that sort of stuff. And so bands are sort of making a little bit of a comeback, I'd like to think. And one of the great ones is Irish post-punk outfit Fontaines DC, who are coming back to Laneway. You might remember this track from a few years ago.

0: Are they the headliner?
1: They are the headliner, yeah. Fontaines DC, and they're such a great band. They have won 2 Brit Awards, had Grammy nominations, and their 5th album is due out, I'd say, I think it's before this tour. So that'll be great to have Fontaines there.
0: Someone that my daughter has put me on to, I really like. You could call me Miss Paramore, cause I miss you like I miss the red age, like I miss real ink on the page. If you know Paramore... She's the lead singer of Paramore.
1: That's right, she is too.
0: Hayley Williams.
1: And she's been listed as one of the 50 greatest rock singers of all time, and she's making her way solo to Australia for the first ever time, and she'll be playing at Lane Way, which is lots of people are talking about. Another artist that's very buzzy, I'm not going to play any music from her because it's very sweary.
0: On ABC Gold Coast, yeah. We won't be playing any music from who?
1: Slater. Slater is a bit of a up-and-coming...
0: A lot of Y's in Slater, isn't
1: yes,
0: it?
1: Yes, a lot of Y's. She's very much an underground artist compared to sort of like Charlie XCX and quite visceral electro-pop, but that's lots of people talking about her coming out. But there is a singer that we can play a little bit of Oz, and she's got a very famous surname, Violet.
0: Grohl.

0: She's only just been releasing music for, I want to say, 6 months or so. She's 20. It's Viola Grohl, Dave Grohl's daughter, of course, has a solo career kicking off, and she's coming out the laneway. And there's a
1: few
0: Aussies.
1: Does she deserve to be there, do you think? Or is it,
0: it's buzz. It's all about the buzz, isn't it? Yeah. I mean, she's got buzz around her. She's got a name, and she's trying to do it very independently of her dad, not really using him. But, you know, when you've got the name,
1: Viola Grohl, spelt with an G-R-O-H-L.
0: Not many other Grohls in music.
1: In the music industry, no. What about Australian acts?
0: Our favourite, Nina Jirachi. She's had a huge, huge couple of years, and she's coming home to play at Laneway after she was more of a sort of a DJ in between sets a couple of years ago, and now she's headlining.

0: The Waves had London Still.
1: Yes.
0: Nina has, well, Nina Jirachi, because it's all one word. You can't shorten it to Nina, can you?
1: No, well, Nina is a name, but her DJ name is Nina Jirachi.
0: Nina Jirachi, all right. Yeah. London Song is that one.
1: Yes.
0: Just in case you hadn't worked it out. Will you be going, Mick?
1: Look, I hope so. It is on the 13th of February. I actually don't know what day that is of the week, but hopefully it lands on a weekend.
0: Hopefully it's a weekend. Yeah. Otherwise, Mick Radojkovic will be asking for a day off from the drive show.
1: Yeah. A couple of Aussies quickly to mention.
0: Yes.
1: Eka Vandal, who we mentioned about the Arias last week, she's going to be there. And there's like a couple of local bands like Swap Meet and Public Figures who are really up-and-coming Australian bands that I think will be worth seeing as well.
0: Now, we were just hearing, of course, from Tino and the women who won the top awards jointly together. Dr. Carl's looking at the rugby league.
1: I know.
0: And the
1: science.
0: AFL Grand Finals. There's science to Grand Finals?
1: Well, the science to fandom, I guess, fan frenzy, going to a football and just getting involved. Apparently your heart rate can like sync up with your fellow fans and stuff like that.
0: I don't think Nancy Hanch, our TV reviewer, is one of those.
2: I'm not exactly sporty spice, so I wasn't watching the end of the year play times. And apparently there's another one coming.
0: The football finals.
2: Yeah, that.
0: What did you call it? The end of the year play times.
2: Yeah.
0: The end of the year play times. Forever to be known as the who's the pre-show entertainment for the end of the year play times?
1: That should be the new title of all football. I love that, Nancy.
0: Well, maybe. Speaking of which,
3: are you the Rewind Mastermind?
0: Are you the Rewind Mastermind today? Here is your clue at 20 to 5. Mick, thanks for those headlines. He's wandering off to answer your calls on 1300 903 917 if you know what song this is and who's singing it.

1-300-903-917. That's your clue for Rewind Mastermind today. Are you my Rewind Mastermind? I need the song and who's singing it. 1-300-903-917. I've got a longer one if you need, but I think you can do it. Dr. Carl to come as well on the science behind footy fans. And after hearing all of that very cool music that's coming for Laneway, I turn to this. Yes, it's Michael Bolton, people. On 91.7 ABC Gold Coast.

0: Be lovers. Indeed, if we can't be friends at a quarter to five here on 91.7 ABC Gold Coast, Bern Young with you. And I'm looking for my
1: Rewind
2: Mastermind.
0: And I'm wondering if Craig from Carrara could very well be it. Hello, Craig.
3: Hello, how are you going?
0: Very well. I've given you a clue. Let's take a listen for those who've only just turned on their radios. Craig Carrara, are you my Rewind Mastermind? Who is it? What's the song?
3: I believe that it's Billy Idol, Hot in the City.
0: Billy Idol, Hot in the City. Now, Quentin on the text line, which, as you know, Craig, is no way to play or win this competition, thought it might have been White Wedding, but you're all over it with Hot in the City. Do you remember when Billy Idol was the NRL, you know, what was it, entertainment? What was it?
3: Yeah, they had some sort of comms malfunction and they lost music and sound.
0: Yeah, not so good, is it? 2002 that was. That is so long ago. I kind of thought it couldn't be that long ago, but it is. We've heard from Peter Volandis that there's going to be, you know, a big surprise. Do you think it could be Billy?
3: No, I don't think so.
0: No, I don't think so either. You don't need to know either way, Craig. All you need to know is that you are into the drive prize draw. Nice work. Thanks for listening to Drive the Savo.
3: No problem at all.
0: Hang on the line. We'll get your details and put you into that draw, which, of course, we find a winner on a Friday afternoon here on Drive with me, Bern Young.
4: 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My ABC QCWA weather calendar is back for 2027, featuring stunning weather photos captured by ABC audiences right across Queensland. Ooh, nice shot, Marty.
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4: 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Text calendar to 0487 993 222. ABC Gold Coast.
0: And Jenny Woodward will be along just before 5:30 to let you know what we're expecting over the next few days now that the sun is well and truly out again.

0: Billy Idol, Hot in the City. Craig at Carrara, he knew who it was. He's the Rewind Mastermind today, and not so much Hot in the City, but hot off the press. Mick Radojkovic running back into the studio. You know the headlines have been and gone, but you've just discovered, we have been talking about the entertainment for the NRL Grand Final, and there's been a huge campaign to get Silverchair back together to heal the wounds of years gone by.
1: I know. I mean, I was just saw this come up and I was like very, very excited to say Silverchair have responded to the idea of playing.
0: Okay, now careful. Don't build up people's hopes at this moment. I was very excited to see what.
1: Well, they've written on their social media, "Is this thing on?" they said. "For the first time in ages, the three of us actually agreed wholeheartedly about something. Go the Knights," a statement says. They said, "It's all about the Knights this weekend. We love how footy brings the community together, and it's pretty special watching the whole Steel City get behind the boys." And then they go on to say, "Thanks to everyone who's asked if we're playing before the game. We're way too rusty. So sorry. No can do. We won't be taking the stage, but we'll be supporting as loudly as everyone else and there in spirit. Wishing the Newey players all the luck this Sunday. Up the Knights!"
0: Aww,
1: from the chair.
0: Well, at least it sounds like they're talking again.
1: I know. How nice is that?
0: That's a silver lining.
1: Yes.
0: That's the silver lining to the dark cloud that is Silverchair will not play the NRL Grand Final. I mean, nobody would be. They haven't played together for so long. As if you could just jump up
1: and obviously
0: stage
1: they only found
0: perfect.
1: Out last week the Knights were there.
0: And imagine that, because if you were going to do it, you'd want to do it well.
1: But maybe they've realised just how much of a...
0: love them.
1: Maybe it has united them. Maybe they've gone, you know what, let's do
0: you
1: something.
0: You know what, NRL 2027. If only the Knights can be there. Maybe that's what they're going to say. Just before you run away, that song. So you don't think of Billy Idol and the NRL Grand Final of 2002. You think what?
1: Please, someone out there remember a spin-off show from 21 Jump Street, of course, Johnny Depp's show. There was a show called Booker. It only went for two seasons. It starred a guy called Richard Grieco, who was one of the guys in
0: 21
1: Jump
0: Street.
1: He was a character in 21 Jump Street.
0: Yeah.
1: For some reason, he was popular enough to get his own TV show called Booker, and Hot in the City by Billy Idol was the theme song for that short-lived show, and it's stuck in my mind ever since, and I've loved it ever since. And that's what I thought of.
0: And someone else is out there right now going, Booker! I haven't thought about Booker for years.
1: Surely someone remembers it.
0: Nice work. Thank you.
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0: Yes, well, to talk more footy, if you've ever wondered to yourself, why does football bring out maybe a different side to you? You're not alone. The screaming, the nerves, the celebration, the tears. Do you actually care that much? Apparently you do. There's a lot going on behind the scenes, scientifically speaking, in our bodies and brains. And this morning, Nicole Dyer on Morning spoke with Dr. Carl, as she does every Wednesday, to find out what's really happening when footy frenzy takes over.
3: When you've got a crowd at a football game, they can synchronise their heart rates. Isn't that weird?
4: Is that the same as women syncing their periods every month? Or am I on a completely different tangent?
3: Yeah,
4: right.
3: Could be. We know that it happens, but we're not exactly sure why. It could be pushed out by smell or by the movements and the shouting and the emotional responses. But so, straight away, when you've got 50,000 people in a stadium, their heart rates are no longer random. They're kind of synchronized. It's a complicated thing between the reward system in your brain and your body, the stress system, our social brain, and, of course, our ancient instinct to belong to a group. So just running through them in order. Firstly, there's the group identity. It's suddenly been turns from my team into me. My team won. But if they lose, they lost. Not we lost, they lost. So you really feel it personally. And in some cases, you say we lost. And so the loss generally feels like a personal setback. So this is social identity. So that's the first thing, the group identity thing. The second thing is that uncertainty is really stimulating.
4: Oh,
3: if you know they're going to win and they're ahead.
4: Right.
3: Yeah. So like with the AFL game last week, the Dockers were winning until the last 4 minutes. And so the uncertainty does all sorts of things to your reward learning system and a whole lot of other systems. But the brain doesn't respond simply to rewards. It responds very strongly to unexpected rewards. So the last minute goal, oh my God, such a huge emotional response. Then we look at the chemicals. And of course, everybody talks about dopamine, and it's one of the thousand chemicals involved. But besides being the pleasure chemical, which it does a bit of that, is also the motivation chemical and anticipation and learning. And there are other systems like adrenaline and noradrenaline. Plus, you're doing your opioids and your endorphins, you know, the feeling no pain when things are bad. Plus, your cannabis system drops in, and then oxytocin-type systems come in, and cortisol. You're getting a controlled roller coaster ride over which you're not the one in control if you're in the audience. Mm. It's what's happening on the field, but the emotions that you feel are genuine. And then you add in another 50,000 people. And then suddenly, when everybody else screams, you can't ignore that. You respond to it at a primal level inside your brain, and nerves fire and chemicals fire, and you had no control over that. And then suddenly, this big group and the strangers become family. Why it goes aggression? When you're on a high, what's that line by the Divinals? Is it a thin line between pleasure and pain? Look, it can switch over, and we don't really know why. So you've got this weird, complicated thing of the team identity and the social belonging, plus the uncertainty, and your team might win, anticipation. And then you get the arousal when all these people shout, and then you synchronize, and the rewards, and then the whole intense memory satisfaction, and then you want to have the next game. So football frenzy is not just people getting irrationally excited. It's we humans, with our reward systems, etc., that have built up over maybe the last couple of million years, being triggered by a major social event.
0: That is really fascinating, isn't it? Nick Dyer chatting to Dr. Carl, as she does every Wednesday. It's worth tuning in to ABC Gold Coast at 9:30 to ask your questions. But yeah, I've often thought it myself, because I do love, you know, a bit of footy, but I sometimes wonder, how am I getting so into this game when I didn't think I cared as much? But all of those chemical responses to unexpected rewards and motivation and anticipation, fascinating, isn't it? Thanks, Dr. Carl.
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0: Almost 5 o'clock, time for the latest news soon, but let's check those roads.
5: If you're doing the northbound journey on the M1, prepare to be on the brakes on the lead up to Narang. That's with reports of an incident just before Alexander Drive. And it's quite a slow run southbound. You'll be on the brakes through Upper Coomera and Oxenford. Also a heavy stretch as you make your way past the Gold Coast Highway exit through Helensvale. Speaking of the Gold Coast Highway, that is bumper to bumper through Surfers Paradise for both directions near Thomas Drive. Thomas Drive itself jam-packed, and those delays are spilling out onto Slater Avenue. And the Smith Street motorway westbound, as you'd expect for this time of the afternoon, that is very slow moving from Olsen Avenue through to the M1. Clear Island Waters, you'll be on the brakes as you drive northbound along Southport Burley Road. I'm Jess Miller from ATN with the latest traffic on ABC Gold Coast.
0: Thanks very much, Jess. Off to Canberra after 5 o'clock. Inflation is up. The question, is the government spending too much? There's been a change of leadership in the Greens, and what was Nationals leader Matt Canavan doing in Burley today?
2: Brighten your day.
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8: ABC News, good afternoon. I'm Kira Jones. Queensland's Treasurer has used a historic National Press Club address in Brisbane to push for a bigger share of GST revenue. Claudia Williams reports.
9: For the first time in its 60-year history, the National Press Club was held in Brisbane today, with Queensland Treasurer David Janetsky using his speech to deliver a broadside against Canberra. He accused the federal government of shifting costs onto states and territories while renewing his push for an overall overhaul of the GST system. He says the current arrangements threaten the fiscal stability of the Federation.
10: We are not looking for a special deal. We're looking for a fair deal. The current system is a drag on productivity and a handbrake on economic development.
9: His push comes amid a Productivity Commission review of how GST revenue is distributed across the country. A spokesperson for Federal Treasurer Jim Chalmers says Queensland's GST revenue has been increasing.
8: The financial squeeze on Australian households is intensifying, with inflation climbing sharply. The jump comes a day after the RBA lifted interest rates to a 15-year high, as finance reporter David Chow reports.
11: Inflation went up to 4% in the year to August, according to new figures from the ABS.
10: Now that... Looking for a special deal, we're looking for a fair deal. The current system is a drag on productivity and a handbrake on economic development.
9: His push comes amid a Productivity Commission review of how GST revenue is distributed across the country. A spokesperson for Federal Treasurer Jim Chalmers says Queensland's GST revenue has been increasing.
8: The financial squeeze on Australian households is intensifying, with inflation climbing sharply. The jump comes a day after the RBA lifted interest rates to a 15-year high, as finance reporter David Chow reports.
11: Inflation went up to 4%.

0: 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What's she got in store for you? 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
0: Let's just have a look outside before we head to Canberra and Andrew Hughes, our political expert. 21 degrees it is right now at the airport. It's 20 degrees at the Seaway. 21 at Canungra, down to 17 on Tambourine Mountain. Brisbane's on 22, Beaudesert's on 23, Byron on 22. No sign of any showers. We had a little bit of cloud around today, but that was fine. We've got plenty of blue sky as well. The cloud now clearing, and that'll continue into tomorrow. Cloud clearing, then mostly sunny by Friday, and those temperatures are looking like they'll get a little bit warmer as well. I'll let Jenny Woodward explain it all to you before 5:30, and I'll be checking the roads with Jess soon too.
2: I will not be lectured about sexism and misogyny by this man. I will not.
3: This is coal. Don't be afraid.
4: The
3: Don't be scared.
4: Why won't you call an early election?
5: Mate, because I want the to do more. You slowly.
6: Let there be a thousand blossoms bloom, as far as I'm concerned.
7: Federal Politics with Andrew Hughes.
0: Well, as I said, this week we've seen figures dropping from just about everywhere. Interest rates, household spending, inflation figures today, the polls as well. Lucky we do have Andrew Hughes from ANU to cut through all the blather and tell it to you straight from the ground in Canberra. Hello, Andrew.
8: G'day, Bern. G'day, everyone.
0: Yeah,
8: big week,
0: a big
8: really.
0: Week. Yeah, indeed. Rates versus spending versus inflation, which is just out today. It's a battle of the figures, I feel, this week. Now, look, that interest rate rise, it was widely expected, of course. The inflation
8: yes.
0: figures today, actually, they were expecting worse, weren't they? So that's what does that mean now?
8: They were, but only by 0.1%. But what really got people talking today was the trim mean for inflation. Now, that's the preferred measure of inflation used by the Reserve Bank. That stayed steady at 3.6. And I think that got people a little bit excited, because what that meant, it reinforced some of the comments made by Michelle Bullock yesterday when she made that announcement on interest rates going up, where she talked about we might take a bit of a pause and just wait for the numbers to come through now, because she said, look, four interest rate rises do have a lag factor that work their way through the system. That is code for good news for all of us. And I think those figures today would reinforce that. Now it probably means there's less likely to be an interest rate increase on Melbourne Cup Day, and we can take a bit of a sigh of relief for at least one more month. December is the last meeting for the Reserve Bank. It's early December this year. So after that, then the next time they meet is February. So if we survive December, we are like okay until next year sometime. So after our Christmases are all done. So fingers crossed that there's no more for this year and we can get through the rest of this year as is. Hopefully.
0: Yeah. When I first saw that the inflation figure had gone up, of course, that was headline inflation. And I thought, oh no, that means we're definitely in for another, you know, or likely in for another interest rate rise. But as you say, it you know, that's not the one that the Reserve Bank looks at. So that's some good news in all of these figures. One of the really big discussion points has been around, I mean, there's so many different factors that are driving inflation, and we know that it's a complex beast, part of it being external with the war in the Middle East, but a lot of stuff internal as well. And politically, you know, they're trying to make a point, the opposition in particular, that the government is spending too much. I'm hearing all sorts of different things from different people. What's the truth amongst this? Is the federal government spending too much, Andrew?
8: Yes. Yeah, it is. It is. It needs to cut back on spending. So it is a bit of external factors. There's no doubt about that at all. The Middle East crisis had flow-on effects into supply chains and put prices up. That was mentioned specifically by Michelle Bullock. She said, yep, there's undoubtedly an influence there. I think the second point, though, she talked about where we look at government spending, she was really quick to try to walk away from that question. but it is very true. She had to admit it herself that government spending has had an influence on the inflation. And we have heard that from the IMF now. Chris Richardson, a leading economist, a very much independent economist at that, has said for a while now we've been spending beyond our means as government, so there needs to be a pullback. It doesn't mean a drastic pullback, by the way. It just means a pullback on levels to a point where we can go, you know what, bit of a catch-up time here for governments. They need to take a breather on their spending and pull it back a bit so that way the economy can slow down just enough. We get inflation under control, and that means Michelle Bullock's a happier person, and those interest rate cuts can come through sooner and not later. And that's what they're looking for. That's code for that as well. The other thing they mentioned, and this is really hard to mention, is unemployment right now. It's gone up a bit of late, so it's towards 4.7% now. And 5% is the magic number the Reserve Bank are looking at as well as a guide to, okay, we've done enough interest rate rises now. We need the next step now is pause and then maybe reductions over time.
0: It's interesting, though, because immediately the Treasurer, Jim Chalmers, was saying we don't want workers to have to pay the price for the current economic circumstances.
8: Yeah.
0: You know, we do not want to see, you know, unemployment get as high as that. And the opposition is saying the same as well. They don't want to say to people, hey, someone's got to lose their jobs in order for things to turn around. They're not, you know, chasing down that 5% unemployment rate either. Didn't Michelle Bullock get into a bit of trouble for mentioning that?
8: Yeah, she did. And it was really weird too, because I think she was really conscious of saying that and how it could come across to people. So she made specific mention, and this is the first time I've ever heard her say this, that people are in a lot of financial distress at the moment, to the point where she's hearing more and more of people taking on second jobs to get through. So in other words, these are people in relationships. So you've got a partner and then you've both got jobs. And then one of you has now got a second job just to get through with the family budget. And I thought, wow, that's really interesting. She's now brought that up and she's noticed it herself, because that's code for, she, I think, admits that she probably went too far by saying, hey, 5% is a good number for unemployment. Can some of you please lose your jobs? It comes across very cold at times, I think. She sort of realised that mistake she made with the messaging. She didn't want to sound like that, that, hey, can you go off and lose your jobs, please, so that way we can actually reduce inflation and bring down interest rates. So I think when she mentioned that yesterday at her press conference, I thought, wow, I sat up and took notice, actually, and went, wow, that's really unusual to hear Reserve Bank governor going, I acknowledge your pain to the point where you're doing second jobs at the expense of time with your families in order just to get through this current period. I thought, wow, that's a nice thing to say, actually.
0: Yeah, well, I mean, the one thing, of course, about Michelle Bullock is she doesn't have to worry about the Australian people kind of turning on her and she losing her job, but the Prime Minister does and the federal government does at the moment. Do you think they're in real danger here, even though they inherited a deficit, didn't they? Am I right in saying
8: that? Yeah, they did. And look, they've done the best they can considering the circumstances they had. Considering they started off in 2022, they did start off with that deficit because of COVID. That all that money we spent during COVID, we knew how long it would take to pay it back. We knew that by spending that money to keep us out of recessions and very bad circumstances, it would come at a price later on with our economy. And I think a lot of us were happy to accept that as a way of getting through the COVID era. But it was interesting, Michelle Bullock herself said, you can forget us ever going back to COVID era interest rates. She said, the new normal could be now. That could be what we have to get used to, is maybe higher inflation rates or higher interest rates, I should say, over the longer period of time. So in other words, I think she's trying to reprogram our minds a bit to get away from the fact that, hey, during COVID, my mortgage was 0.25% sort of thing. And she's trying to say, yeah, but that was COVID. It was an anomaly. It won't ever happen again. Maybe what we have to start thinking about, the new normal being like 3.5%, 3%. But for the Prime Minister, this is the difficulty in what he's done strategy-wise the last month, because he's moved away now from that migration debate. It's still sort of going on a bit with the regional workers scheme. We're still hearing a bit of noise about that, and people at the National Farmers Federation not happy at all with that outcome. But then we're seeing the narrative switch back to the economy, which is what both of the major parties want, because they know One Nation's weakest in that area. Yet in a way, it's also fueling still the One Nation fire, as we're seeing from more recent polling numbers. And I think that's because the government maybe has misread this a bit, that they've misread the fact that moving to the economy means that the anger will go away from the government and even the coalition for that matter, and move more to One Nation. But it's not, it's moving back to the government where we're going, hang on, cost of living, you're responsible. Yes, you got us through the time after COVID, but now, since you've been re-elected in 2025, you said things would be different and they're not. And hence why the government keeps on saying, you hear it from Jim Chalmers, his language is Middle East conflict, independent reserve bank. In other words, don't blame us for this mess. It's outside our control. But yet I think they have to acknowledge that what is in their control is government spending, and they do need to rein that in.
0: Yeah. This is where we catch up on all things federal politics and Canberra bound. Andrew Hughes is our expert from ANU every week. I do want to talk about the new leader of the Greens, but since you've brought up those polling results, we saw a news poll on Monday, and it really showed something interesting, especially if you're a Queenslander. So this wasn't the national result, but... And it was even interesting to see that two-party preferred, because whenever you see two-party preferred, traditionally that's always been Labor versus Liberal, essentially, who were the two leaders and who's your preferred Prime Minister. But on a two-party preferred basis, according to that news poll, in Queensland, it was Pauline Hanson who was the preferred PM. By how much?
8: I mean, the numbers are incredible. In terms of primary vote, let's get to that for Queensland, because I've not seen numbers like this. 36% for One Nation on primary vote count in Queensland. That is, those numbers, not even the major parties have got in recent times. Keep in mind, Labor got around 34, 35% in 2025 at the federal election. So One Nation in Queensland are polling higher than Labor did at the federal election just the year before. It's just incredible. They're on 25%, by the way, in Queensland Labor. So they're really, really high numbers. And wait for this. I know we're talking about the parties here, not Pauline Hanson, but I think it's important for context. In South Australia, the coalition are at 13% primary numbers. That is unheard of. By the way, at 13%, they'd be lucky to get a senator elected. So, I mean, these are really interesting times here for polling numbers. If it was anyone else, Prime Minister at the moment, we would be talking about when does the leadership change happen, not if. So this is how big these numbers are. And Pauline Hanson, we noticed this. This is why the government, in a way, has been a little bit, you know, they don't attack Pauline Hanson directly. They attack the policies of One Nation. And you'll notice it through their strategy is to leave Pauline Hanson alone as much as possible because she is doing so well on her preferred numbers and she is going so strong. I'm just trying to get off my screen. They've gone.
0: Why do computers always do that to us when we're looking for them? Can I have – it's all right because those numbers are out from Monday. I think it was – I'm going to say 52-48 for the preferred prime ministership for Queenslanders. Australians, though. For Australia as a whole, Anthony Albanese was still the preferred prime minister and it wasn't as close as that.
8: No, but it was for Angus Taylor. Mm. I noticed the numbers for Angus Taylor were 1% difference. It was 42-41 for the Prime Minister versus Angus Taylor on preferred Prime Minister. So, in other words, if Pauline Hanson's out of the scene, then on a straight race between those two, Angus Taylor's made up a lot of ground. That surprised me a lot as well because I thought, you know, it's been a slow and steady strategy, but maybe it's also the case he's been helped by his new best friend, Anthony Albanese, because he's not doing that well in our mind. So all of a sudden that gap closes more because we don't see Anthony Albanese anymore as being an effective prime minister. And so that's closed that gap more naturally to Angus Taylor, who's in a way going for a small target strategy. So, you know, speak less and just attack him when you got easy targets on the government. So that's, I think, a good factor here to look at too. But those numbers on primary numbers, watch them because I'm guessing over summertime there will be conversations held by Labor on whether or not they need to reconsider the idea of a leadership change before the next election.
0: Well, on leadership,
8: it's going to move pretty quick.
0: On leadership changes, we've seen one unexpectedly, but for health reasons in the Greens. What do you think David Shoebridge is going to be like as the leader of the Greens?
8: Yeah, interesting too. They reveal the numbers. The Greens never normally reveal the numbers on their leadership changes. It was 7-4, so David Shoebridge got the numbers. He got a flow-on effect. We know they use a preferential system. So, in other words, he won on the second round of voting. So Sarah Hanson-Young was tipped to put her numbers towards him. And the deputy position went 6-5. That's really interesting too. So his deputy got across the line just got across the line. I think from David Shoebridge, he'll definitely be more like an Adam Bandt style leader. So we'll probably hear and see a lot of him on the more left-wing topics in terms of things like rentals, housing. They'll move back to being the renters' party if they can reposition themselves there again. And I think take on a more broad-based policy agenda on the left side of politics, which they feel Labor's left behind. So I think this will be really interesting. Even though they're called the Greens, I don't think we'll hear a lot of Green talk necessarily out of the Greens in the forthcoming leadership with David Shoebridge. I think it'll move more to, okay, let's go for social welfare, education, health, be a lot broader left-based agenda to take on Labor in those city seats.
0: Our regular political commentator from Canberra at ANU, Andrew Hughes, thanks so much.
8: Oh, thanks, Ben. Thanks, everyone. Always a pleasure.
1: 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Traffic.
0: How are those roads looking, Jess?
9: It is jam-packed for the Smith Street motorway westbound from Olsen Avenue through to the M1 entry ramp. The M1 northbound, extremely heavy going from Alexander Drive right through to Narang, and then it eases off for a little stretch through Gaven, but it gets a little bit patchy again as you make your way through Oxenford. Southbound for the M1, you'll be on the brakes up a Coomera through to Helensvale, and then it gets quite heavy approaching the Smith Street exit ramp. Surface Paradise, that is extremely congested for Thomas Drive and the Gold Coast Highway. A little bit of traffic spilling out onto Slater Avenue as well. For Broadbeach Waters, the intersection of Hooker Boulevard and Southport Burleigh Road is quite stop-start, and we've got a clear run around the airport, both directions for the M1 and the Gold Coast Highway. It's Jess Miller from ATN with the latest traffic on ABC Gold Coast.
10: The Weather Report with Jenny Woodward.
0: Oh, looking absolutely gorgeous out there at the moment, Jenny. Hello.
11: Hello there. Yes, a rather lovely day. Conditions have cleared since that little bit of shower activity yesterday. And I think we've all enjoyed a rather delightful day. It was, pretty good temperatures, 10 to 23 degrees. But, you know, it still dropped down to 3 degrees at Applethorpe this morning. So winter hasn't quite left us yet.
0: No, and we've talked about this. The bed socks and the slippers have been out of late.
11: Yes,
0: will that change, though? I noticed the daytime temperatures are getting better.
11: The daytime temperatures are warming up. Tomorrow, a little bit of cloud around with light winds. 13 expected in the morning with a top of 24. We're sticking with 13 on Friday and Saturday, but it will warm up to 25 degrees both days. Mostly sunny on Friday, but a little bit of cloud coming in on Saturday. On Sunday, morning fog around the hinterland, and there is the slight chance of a shower coming through. There'll be light winds becoming northeasterly to 20 knots during the day, but then they'll ease off later, and it will warm up from 15 degrees to 26, so a warmer night there. Warmer on Sunday morning again with 16 expected and a top of 25. A medium chance of showers, but we're talking 30% of 1 or 2 millimetres. It's 50% of up to 4 millimetres on Tuesday. So cloud around, medium chance of showers, 16 to 27. 15 to 27 Wednesday, partly cloudy, and you could see 7 millimetres. We might feel that, I think.
0: Yeah, we'll notice that, but
11: I think so.
0: Looking pretty good, though, for the end of the school holidays.
11: Weekend looks great, too.
0: Yeah, thank you. Yep. Thank you, Jenny
11: Woodward.
0: That is
11: my pleasure.
0: That's all you're doing, isn't it? I love it.
11: Yes.
0: Thanks so much. We'll see you on ABC TV tonight from 7.
11: Thank you.
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0: Yeah, just a couple of other things that we didn't get to in politics because Queensland Treasurer David Janetsky has been in Canberra. He was using his National Press Club address today to renew his push for an overhaul of the GST system. He's pointed to calls from the Productivity Commission to scrap a controversial 2018 deal, which has delivered tens of billions of extra dollars to Western Australia at the expense of other states. Prime Minister Anthony Albanese has ruled out changing the current arrangements, but Mr. Janetsky says Canberra should not be ignoring the Commission's advice. And right here on the Gold Coast, the Nationals leader Matt Canavan was here today. Queensland has been rallying against the federal government's proposed changes to backpacker visas, which was announced alongside their migration policy. And Matt Canavan, the Nationals leader, was in Burleigh this morning saying this.
12: The word is spreading that Australia is not the welcoming place it once was. for backpacker visas, and there are other countries people can choose to go to. So I have heard that a lot of backpackers are starting to say, well, we'll just go to New Zealand and we'll either skip Australia altogether or they could just come back to Australia for a quick holiday. And so that is a consequence, again, of the government not consulting on these measures. They've announced these out of the blue. They seemingly have gone on the attack on small businesses and farmers who I suppose the Labor Party doesn't think vote for them. But they're not thinking about the broader economic impacts on particularly regional economies that rely so heavily on tourism, like here on the Gold Coast.
0: That's Matt Canavan, the leader of the Nationals, who was visiting Burleigh Heads this morning.
1: Have your say. 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
0: Jenny was describing the weather as being delightful. Delightfully distracting is how Nancy Hunch describes her must-watch TV show. She's got a guilty greenie pleasure for you as well. That's coming up after we get the latest ABC News. That'll be at 5:30. Before that, the one and only Marsha Hines on ABC Gold Coast.

0: Marsha Hines on ABC Gold Coast and you as we head towards the latest ABC news. I'm looking forward to, and I hope you are as well, the Brekkie Show tomorrow. You know, they are going to be live down in Surfers Paradise. I'll let you know the details after we get the latest news. Maybe you want to head along and say hi to Trevor Jackson and the team.
1: I was like, oh, I didn't think of that.
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0: ABC News. Good afternoon. I'm Jessica van Vonderen. Inflation has jumped sharply on the back of rising fuel and housing costs, adding pressure on Australian households. The headline rate rose to 4% in August, up from 3.5% the previous month. Federal Treasurer Jim Chalmers has pushed back against criticism of the government's spending. He says the rise is clearly being driven by overseas factors.
1: These numbers confirm that the overwhelming reason why inflation went up in August was higher global oil prices. In fact, all of the increase in annual headline inflation was from higher fuel costs and the unwinding of last year's energy rebates.
0: Social welfare advocates have criticised the Reserve Bank's decision to hike interest rates for the fourth time this year. The RBA yesterday lifted the cash rate to 4.6%, its highest level in 15 years. Australian Council of Social Service Chief Executive Cassandra Goldie says she's concerned jobs are at risk.
2: Interest rate rises are really designed creating more unemployment. I mean, we've got a rise in unemployment already at 4.6%. We're very worried about what this will mean with the signalling that we might be facing unemployment going up to 5%.
0: New South Wales Senator Maureen Faruqi has criticised the Greens' leadership selection process after missing out on the party's top job. Isabella Tolhurst reports.
3: Senator David Shoebridge is the new Greens leader with Steph Hodgins-May as his deputy. They were elected in a party room meeting this morning after Larissa Waters stepped down from leadership earlier this week. Senator Shoebridge says they're ready to take up the fight.
4: We're here to beat down One Nation, and we're here to replace Labor and return hope and faith to politics.
3: Senator Maureen Faruqi, who was one of three contenders for the leadership, says she's frustrated the decision didn't go to a vote of party members. She says she feels she can now contribute outside the constraints of leadership.
0: Queensland Treasurer David Janetsky has used a National Press Club address to renew his push for an overhaul of the GST system. He's pointed to calls from the Productivity Commission to scrap a controversial 2018 deal, which has delivered tens of billions of extra dollars to Western Australia at the expense of other states. Prime Minister Anthony Albanese has ruled out changing the current arrangements. Mr. Janetsky says Canberra shouldn't ignore the Commission's advice.
5: I'm hoping logic, reason and facts persuade the federal government to amend and change and fix the GST system. So you can't set up a productivity commission, you can't have a productivity commission like the federal government has and then ignore it.
0: Veteran ABC finance presenter Alan Kohler is calling time on a 31-year career at the National Broadcaster. One of Australia's best-known financial journalists, he previously worked as an editor at the Financial Review and The Age before becoming a familiar face on the ABC's 7pm news. He's become known for making sense of the markets with colourful charts, the occasional joke, and his trademark sign-off, and that's finance. Kohler says he's always believed a little humour can keep audiences coming back.
6: I try to do that, and I think people like it. I mean, I've always had the philosophy in journalism that if you leave people with a smile on their face, they'll be more inclined to come back and read or watch you the next day.
0: Kohler will be on the 7pm news as usual tonight, and he'll deliver his final sign-off on the 16th of December. Briefly in sport, rugby league's biggest stars are gathering in Sydney tonight for the Dally M Awards. Brisbane Broncos fullback Tamika Upton is favoured to claim her third women's medal in 4 years, while Penrith halfback Nathan Cleary is the front runner for the men's top honour. The Panthers star remains in hospital with a broken leg suffered during last weekend's preliminary final against Newcastle. Queensland's weather now. Scattered showers from north of Townsville to Cooktown, tending widespread at times about the Cassowary and Daintree coasts. Isolated showers about the Whitsundays, northeastern Cape York and western Gulf Country. Mostly fine elsewhere, partly cloudy in the southeast. Brisbane 13 to 25 degrees, the Gold Coast 12 to 25 and the Sunshine Coast 13 to 24. I'll have more news at 7 o'clock on ABC TV.
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8: Thanks very much, Jess. Yeah, we'll catch you on ABC TV tonight. And your must-watch is on ABC TV and iView, according to Nancy Hunch. She's got a guilty pleasure for you in The Shade of Green today. More from Nancy in just a moment. Getting the latest traffic for you as well. And I mentioned just before the news that the Brekkie team are out and about tomorrow because it is day one of the Bleach Festival. If you haven't checked it out already, jump onto the Hotter website and have a look at everything that's happening over the next few weeks. Two weekends of amazing events, so much culture, and it's starting with something, well, suspenseful and suspending. A 3-ton block of melting ice

0: and someone standing on it. I'm imagining that Trevor's going to be just below this because he's joining you live from 5 o'clock tomorrow morning. He'll be just up from Hanlon Street, so where the Esplanade is now closed off, as you know. So in between Hanlon and Cavill Ave is where you'll find Trevor Jackson, Professor Charlie and the ABC Gold Coast team. If you can't be there first thing in the morning, then just tune in to ABC Gold Coast for breakfast, as you always do. But yeah, I know Trev would love it if you could get down there and say hi.
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0: Let's have another look at those roads.
2: We've just had word of an incident in Helensvale on the M1 southbound. So as you go to exit onto the Gold Coast Highway, please do so with extra care. We do have some patchy delays from back at Yatala. It's just on and off the brakes through that entire area. Northbound, a little bit heavy still through Narang. And if you're using the Smith Street motorway, it is jam-packed past Olsen Avenue for westbound traffic. Eastbound run through there, nice and clear. We do have a fair bit of congestion though for Olsen Avenue and Southport Narang Road. The intersection is jammed up, especially for the northbound run. And for Southport itself, we've got a fair bit of traffic on Queen Street on the lead up to the Southport Burley Road intersection. Busy conditions for Surfers Paradise for the Gold Coast Highway and Thomas Drive. I'm Jess Miller from ATN with the latest traffic on ABC Gold Coast.
0: Thanks very much, Jess. 22 to 6 now. Nancy, with a must watch and a guilty pleasure for you. Coming up after this from Noiseworks.

0: we hear how more than 1,000 workers in the New South Wales Upper Hunter have had their jobs saved after a decision by the state's Independent Planning Commission to allow a large coal mine expansion. The Hunter Valley Coal Mine will now operate until 2045, which is an extra 19 years. Now, there's mixed reactions to that decision, as environmentalists say it will make it nearly impossible for the state to reach legislated 2050 emissions targets.
1: That's from 6:30 here on ABC Gold Coast. She is a self-confessed TV tragic, a former LA film casting director, and Nancy Hanch has a must-watch and a guilty pleasure for you. Let's start with a must-watch.
2: Oh, my God, you're John Chappell.
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2: I'm a big fan. I was literally just watching you on TV.
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3: I'm the inspiration. You're the perspiration.
2: Are you calling me sweat?
1: You say it's a must watch,
6: it
1: Nancy.
6: It is so much fun.
1: Really?
6: It's on ABC, ABC iView, and if you want to pay for it, you can pay for it on BritBox. It's set,
1: But why would you pay for it when you can have it for free?
6: Said my grandma many, many moons ago about a cow and some milk. So this is like set in a teeny tiny town in gorgeous Wales. It's about a retired, grumpy, famous actor who helps a young, brilliant detective solve crimes. Like, what if Peter Falk finished Columbo and then moved to a quaint little town and began solving actual murders? Who's like the most famous Australian TV policeman or detective?
1: I don't know.
6: You have...
1: There's too many to choose from for starters. Well, there's so many crime shows.
6: Like, who's the... Because this guy is, like, beloved. He's, like, considered to be a national treasure.
1: Okay.
6: And it stars Timothy Spall, who you would recognize from, you know, everything. In my house, he's most famous as Nick the Rat in Chicken Run or Wormtail in five of the Harry Potters.
1: I was going to say, the Harry Potters you'll immediately recognize him.
6: Absolutely.
1: From.
6: Yeah. But he's been in everything. I think he's won more than one BAFTA, and he's just, you know, just, he's always good in everything. And he's so fun, and especially when they show flashbacks of his hammy, eyebrow-arching performances on his old TV series, Caesar, which... you know, did catapult him to national treasure status. Gwyneth Keyworth is Detective Mallowan. She's his partner. She was new to me, but she is delightful and super smart, and she's what the other police call quirky, which, of course, endeared her to me immediately. I love that her name, Mallowan, is Agatha Christie's married name, which I thought was a quite lovely
1: nod. And is that would
6: Agatha
1: be a
6: Christie.
1: Welsh name? So is she Welsh?
6: I don't know. She herself, as an actress in real life, is Welshy.
1: Okay.
6: Is it called Welshy? Is that wrong?
1: I think just Welsh.
6: Just Welsh?
1: Yeah, just leave the Y.
6: Welsherin?
1: Yeah.
6: No?
1: No, just Welsh.
6: Welsh.
1: Yeah.
6: Okay.
1: From Wales. You're Welsh.
6: But I'm not a whale. I'm Welshy. But I'm not Welshy. I'm Welsh.
1: You know what? They can be, you can say Welshy.
6: Can I get away with it?
1: You get away with everything and anything. Exactly.
6: Oopsie. But they have a really beautiful natural chemistry, which is like lovely. And I love that it's like also a little bit sarcastic and super entertaining. And there's not a lot of thinking, which is, of course, my favorite state. I love that it's also an ode to small town living with a side order of eccentricity. There have been a lot of oddball crime-solving pairs. They're not like Starsky and Hutch. They're more like Starsky and, like, if Lucy Ricardo was a detective, like a really good one, then that would be them. They're just, like, really funny. And it's a delightful BBC offering. It's a little bit campy, but it seems, like, intentional and, like, we're not laughing at them, we're laughing with them, which I really love. And much like Midsummer Murders.
1: Do you know, I was just...
6: Were you
1: moments,
6: thinking about it?
1: I was thinking about it.
6: Yeah.
1: I was thinking about the title Death Valley, you know, Midsummer Murders.
6: And how many have been murdered in Midsummer?
1: Well, certainly above the,
6: tons,
1: you know, the national rural average, surely.
6: By far. And there's no shortage of cadavers here, which is really good because it was picked up for season two. So season two, I think you can already watch on BritBox. So, you know, get it together.
1: It really
6: ABC.
1: Could go either way with some of these series because there's, you know, there's a there's a sort of a style to it all, and the fact that it's British as well.
6: It's so, very British.
1: But you think this stands out?
6: I do, and I think just because the two of them are so charming, and it's a delightful distraction, snuggled right into that cozy mystery pocket of the sweater that your granny knit for you. It's just, you know, and sometimes that's exactly what my brain needs. I'm not exactly Sporty Spice, so I wasn't watching the end of the year play times. What are, and apparently there's another one coming.
1: The football finals.
6: Yeah, that. And what
1: the
6: is
1: end of, what did you call it? The end of the year play times.
6: Yeah, and then but there's another
1: otherwise
6: one.
1: Otherwise known as the football finals.
6: What's the other one called?
1: That's the rugby league grand final.
6: And that's different.
1: Yes, that's this Sunday.
6: Yeah, this is why I can never have your job. You can feel comfortable knowing I will never, ever, ever come in and Eve Harrington you and all about Eve you because
1: well, I think
6: I
1: your fans would love to have you 3 hours a day,
6: sure.
1: 5 days a week,
6: uh-huh.
1: But they'll just have to put up with every Wednesday.
6: Yeah.
1: When you bring in a must-watch like this one, Death Valley. Death has never been so delightfully distracting on ABC.
6: Ooh.
1: ABC iView.
5: I know it's you. I've watched you for hours. Sorry, that sounds creepy. I mean, Caesar, I've watched every episode.
7: Can you leave me alone, please? I don't want to have to call the police.
5: I am the police. I'm a big fan. 32, Scorpio. Sorry, I'm babbling. Can you let me in?
1: I'm assuming he lets her in.
6: He does, and they have this great partnership, and it's really, really, really fun.
1: All right. A guilty pleasure, and it's a guilty greeny pleasure, but not greeny in the way you might first imagine.
8: These victims are going to end up being alien.
9: Based on what?
8: I have a feeling.
9: He has a feeling.
10: I think this is more than just a feeling.
11: This is a threat no one's ever seen before.
12: What do you know about manhunters?
13: Where'd you hear that word?
14: Manhunters are the most dangerous beings to ever exist in the galaxy. It could take the form of any species.
12: So it could be anyone.
14: He's gonna send an army to put you down.
1: Lanterns on HBO Max, and that means it's a green kind of lantern.
6: It is
1: right?
6: A green lantern. Does greeny mean something else?
1: Well, if you're a greenie, you know, you're an environmentalist.
6: Oh,
1: these guys are.
6: No, that's not that. No, this is the other kind of greenie, green lanternness.
1: Did you spend that last 40 seconds going, huh? What other kind of greenie is there?
6: Because my brain is on DC all the time.
1: It's not easy being green,
6: no.
1: Said Kermit.
6: Which is one of the
1: another
6: best songs
1: greenie.
6: Ever.
1: What about this green?
6: Wait, I have to talk about Kermit for 5 seconds. When a million years ago, there was a Smithsonian tour that just went around America, and we stood in line forever just to see Kermit, and he's got little nubs all over him. He is so well-loved and beautiful, and I love him so dearly. I have sucked up all my time talking about the other greenie, Kermit.
1: We're meant to be talking about the Green Lantern.
6: I'm going back to the Green Lantern.
1: Yeah, you could talk Kermit all day to me, too.
6: I would. So what happens is we have the Green Lantern veteran Hal Jordan training a potential Lantern recruit. And the two of them together are investigating an intergalactic murder in the middle of America. And lanterns are supposed to stay out of, like, Earth beeswax unless there's some sort of alien action involved. And guess what?
1: There's alien action on Earth.
6: Absolutely. Our current lantern, played with scruffy gruffness by Kyle Chandler. You might recognize him from Friday Night Lights. He's like a really grumpy John Wayne. There's like this smirky charisma to him that, like, frankly, I'm okay with.
1: I'm okay with it, too.
6: Yeah, it didn't bother me at all. He's tasked with training a new lantern, an imposing yet super cool Aaron Pierre that you might recognize from The Morning Show, if you watch that, or Rebel Ridge. He was like, hello, hottie. They have a really prickly, buddy, squabbly chemistry that worked for me. Excellent backup cast. Poorna Jagathon, which I'm sure I'm saying her name wrong, but she was so good in Never Have I Ever. And the Deli Boy, she is excellent as the local bad guy's wife. Scottish Lassie. Kelly MacDonald is a small town sheriff doing a very passable Southern American accent. Good job. Laura Linney from Ozark shows up as one of the Guardians of the Galaxy. Nathan Fillion Castle shows up. He's also in The Rookie in the worst wig ever. It's like a Carol Brady bowl cut without the little flippies that went like down at the bottom with that all cut off. It's just awful. He's shown up in the same character in other DC like movies and TV series, like Peacemaker. Never has an actor worn a wig braver than he is. He is committed to like the bowl cut. He's just, it's just spectacular. Spectacularly bad. I love that they delve into what it's like to be chosen to become a superhero. The ring and the guardians choose you. It's not like you're born into it, like, you know, Superman was born into it or Wonder Woman. And are the people that are chosen to be heroes actually really noble and ethical, or did they just say yes to the right question? The Green Lantern movie was all I really knew about it, with Ryan Reynolds, and it's nowhere near as bad as the reviews would say. Did you actually see that one?
1: No, I feel like I'm not in that Green Lantern world. It's sort of, I think I might have half watched it with the kids once, but I haven't been into it.
6: But this might be the one for you, because if you're not like a superhero person, this also has a really, really clever solve the mystery detective story. And so this could be, you know, for you. It's a really grown-up, mature take. It's not like a kiddie greeny lantern. Still waiting to see if it gets picked up for season two. Get it together, HBO Max. I say yes, please.
1: If it's all of those things, what makes it a guilty pleasure versus a must watch? Is it because it's superhero and that's a bit guilty?
6: Yes.
1: Yeah.
6: Yeah. But I will proudly let my nerdy flag fly. I, you know, if I could just review Battlestar Galactica from like 20 years ago, I would totally do that. They hired a Lady Starbuck, which I thought was just the cleverest thing ever.
1: You'd be the most ladylike Lady Starbuck if there was one.
6: Because I'd be flying that ugly little plane.
1: Lanterns. It's on HBO Max.
15: You don't really believe he's your backup, do you, Hal?
16: No.
15: Let's say what he actually is.
16: My replacement.
1: Nancy Hanch. She'll be back next week with another must watch and a guilty pleasure. 6 minutes to six now on ABC Gold Coast Drive with Bern Young. Checking the roads after this.

0: that has made it into pretty much the soundtrack of our lives. Thanks, of course, to the Julia Roberts, Richard Gere movie, Pretty Woman, all those years ago.
1: Barbara Miller here on PM at 6:05. Inflation comes in a little lower than expected, reducing the odds of a further interest rate hike this year. The Greens elect a new leadership team. You'll hear from the party's new deputy, Steph Hodgins-May. And air safety investigators point to staff shortages after near misses at Sydney Airport.
2: Our report also notes that Air Service's own roster modelling predicted elevated fatigue risks for staff at the time of many of the occurrences, in some cases applicable to multiple personnel on the shift.
1: That's PM just after the 6 o'clock news.
0: And we're just a minute away from the news.
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0: One last look at the roads, Jess.
4: There's been a collision in Helensvale. This is on the M1 southbound at exit 62. So if you are planning on exiting onto the Gold Coast Highway, please be mindful through there. We have crews on scene. Northbound for the M1 remains quite jammed up through Narang and a little heavy through Gavin as well. Smith Street Motorway westbound on the brakes past Alton Avenue. And we have lots of congestion around Surfers Paradise. Busy conditions for the Gold Coast Highway northbound, especially past Beach Road and near Thomas Drive. Thomas Drive itself also quite slow across the bridge. And if you're driving through Broadbeach Waters, just a little bit of congestion for Hooker Boulevard and Southport Burley Road through the intersection. I'm Jess Miller from ATN with the latest traffic on ABC Gold Coast.
0: Thanks very much, Jess. My name's Bern Young. Catch you again tomorrow. Remember, Trevor Jackson and the Brekkie team will be broadcasting live. Get down there if you can on the Esplanade at Surfers Paradise for the first day of Bleach.
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6: ABC News, good evening. I'm Kira Jones. Australians are facing a fresh hit to household budgets as inflation surges again. The jump comes a day after the RBA lifted interest rates to a 15-year high, as David Chow reports.
7: Inflation went up to 4% in the year to August, according to new figures from the ABS. Now, that's a significant jump from the previous month's 3.5%, and it was driven up by more expensive electricity and housing construction as builders passed on the higher costs of their materials and labour. The rising price of petrol and diesel also contributed after the government's fuel excise discount ended last month, and oil prices surged across the world as hostilities between the US and Iran flared up.
6: Queensland's Premier is defending his decision to keep the final cost of Brisbane's new Victoria Park Stadium under wraps. A consortium between B6 Wattpac and John Holland has today been named the sole bidder to build the 2032 Olympic venue. David Crisafulli insists it'll be covered under the $7.1 billion infrastructure funding envelope.
8: Well, we've never said what the budget is for individual projects. It's about making sure that we deliver the Games work with our agreement with the federal government for $7.1 billion, and we are going to do that. And the reason why we're able to do that is because of the agreement we've struck with Canberra.
6: The federal Greens have unveiled a new leadership team vowing to build the minor party into a mass movement across Australia. New South Wales Senator David Shoebridge was elected leader today, with Victorian Senator Steph Hodgins-May appointed his deputy. Senator Shoebridge says the Greens are well placed to capitalise on a shifting political landscape.
9: Politicians aren't just here to deliver for their corporate donors or some US tech billionaire, or worse still.
8: It's about making sure that we deliver the Games work with our agreement with the federal government for $7.1 billion, and we are going to do that. And the reason why we're able to do that is because of the agreement we've struck with Canberra.
6: The federal Greens have unveiled a new leadership team vowing to build the minor party into a mass movement across Australia. New South Wales Senator David Shoebridge was elected leader today, with Victorian Senator Steph Hodgins-May appointed his deputy. Senator Shoebridge says the Greens are well placed to capitalise on a shifting political landscape.
9: Politicians aren't just here to deliver for their corporate donors or some US tech billionaire, or worse still, some foreign government with their militarisation plans for this country. Politics is here to serve Australia.

0: ABC News, good evening. I'm Kira Jones. Inflation has surged to 4%, delivering another blow to households already grappling with higher interest rates. The headline rate jumped from 3.5% in July as fuel and housing prices climbed. Federal Treasurer Jim Chalmers has rejected suggestions government spending is to blame, instead pointing to global pressures.
1: These numbers confirm that the overwhelming reason why inflation went up in August was higher global oil prices. In fact, all of the increase in annual headline inflation was from higher fuel costs and the unwinding of last year's energy rebates.
0: But Federal Opposition Leader Angus Taylor insists Labor could be doing more to curb unnecessary expenditure.
2: Corporate welfare programs, big company grants that are not necessary at a time like this. A climate bureaucracy which has overseen no substantial reductions in emissions. A housing bureaucracy where the number of houses getting built has gone backwards. And we see non-Australians getting access to subsidies for home deposits.
0: Jurors have been shown forensic evidence from inside a hire van allegedly used by Bolamar Condon to move the bodies of Sydney couple Jesse Baird and Luke Davies. Ethan Ricks is following the double murder trial in the New South Wales Supreme Court.
3: The Crown alleges then police officer Bolamar Condon shot Jesse Baird and Luke Davies with a service pistol inside Mr. Baird's Paddington home in 2024. The trial heard he then placed the couple's bodies in surfboard bags and transported them in a white hire van to bushland near Goulburn. Today, jurors were shown images of bloodstains inside the van, which a forensics officer told the trial were confirmed to have the DNA of Mr. Baird and Mr. Davies. Mr. Lamar Condon has pleaded not guilty to two counts of murder and will argue self-defence. His lawyers told the court he dumped the bodies in a panic.
0: The builders behind some of Australia's biggest stadiums are in the box seat to deliver Brisbane's new Olympic venue. Megan Dancy reports.
4: The Games Independent.

0: ABC finance presenter Alan Kohler is calling time on a 31-year career at the national broadcaster. The former Financial Review and Age editor has become a familiar face on the 7pm news, known for colourful charts, a well-timed joke, and his trademark sign-off, and that's finance. Kohler says humour has always been part of his formula.
1: I try to do that, and I think people like it. I mean, I've always had the philosophy in journalism that if you leave people with a smile on their face, they'll be more inclined to come back and read or watch you the next day.
0: Kohler will deliver his final finance report on the 16th of December. In sport, Roosters centre Billy Smith is gearing up for a blockbuster NRL Grand Final battle with Newcastle veteran Dane Gagai. The pair have been instrumental to their side's journey to Sunday's decider at Stadium Australia. Smith says he's expecting another fierce contest with the experienced Queenslander.
2: He's a great player, Gags. I've had a few matchups with him and it's always a good battle. And so that's what these big games are for. Four and, you know, Gags is a big game player, so I've got a big job in my hands, but I'm looking forward to the challenge.
0: Queensland's weather, scattered showers tomorrow from north of Townsville to Cooktown, tending widespread at times about the Cassowary and Daintree coasts. Isolated showers about the Whitsundays, northeastern Cape York Peninsula and the western Gulf Country. Partly cloudy about the east coast and Channel Country, mostly fine elsewhere. Partly cloudy in the southeast. Brisbane 13, heading to a top of 25 degrees. The Gold Coast 12 to 25 degrees. The Sunshine Coast 13 to 24 degrees. And Ipswich 6, heading to a top of 27 degrees. Looking ahead, mostly fine in the southeast on Friday and Saturday, with light winds and daytime temperatures reaching the mid to high 20s. You're up to date now with the latest ABC News.
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5: Yes, 5 minutes past seven, Sally Rope with you for evenings for another night. One more after this, then Kel will be back on Monday. She is just living her best life, getting up at 3 a.m. to do the Brisbane Breakfast Program. This week, school holidays, we always move around a little bit, but you will have your normal presenter back on Monday. If you're in Charters Towers now, you're sitting on 23 degrees. You too in Cairns and Townsville. Cooktown, you're on 24. Mackay, 20 degrees. Gladstone and Rocky, both on 20. Emerald, 24 degrees. Longreach and Mount Isa, both on 28. Birdsville, 33. Charleville, you're on 27. Roma, 22. Toowoomba, 16. Bundaberg, 19, 18 if you're in Brisbane. On the Gold Coast, 17 and 19 degrees on the Sunshine Coast. Our Smart Casual Quiz coming up shortly. It is very easy to play. I just ask you a bunch of questions. You just call up on 1300 222 612. If you are the first person on air, you'll get yourself a Kelly Higgins Divine fridge magnet. They are highly sought after. And if you're the last person standing, you will get one as well. But in between, we just like to talk about stuff. We answer some questions. 1-300-222-612 is the number. And 0467-922-612, that is our text number. You will need that to participate in tonight's Banger or Clanger. Now, this was last night's.

You guys loved it. You said it was a banger. And so we're doing a whole week of Harry's, right? So tonight's song on the chopping block is a Harry song from 1974 by the late, great Harry Chapin. It was his only number one hit in the US. It reached number six in Australia. There are a couple of inspirations for this song about the good relationship between a dad and his son, but Chapin is quoted as saying it was about his own relationship with his son, Josh, admitting, frankly, this song scares me to death.

It's, I think, in the late 80s by Ugly Kid Joe, but we are talking about the Harry Chapin version tonight. Cats in the Cradle, is it a banger or a clanger? 0467 922612. The Smart Casual Quiz, coming up in a second, I will give you the first question so you can get yourself on the telephone board if you think you know the answer. Happy 51st birthday to actress Marion Cotillard, who won the Best Actress Award at the Oscars in 2008 for her portrayal of which famous French singer? Do you think you know? 1-300-222-612. I would love you to play the Smart Casual Quiz. And do you know what? We will do it right after this. Now, I have not listened to this song, and I wanted to experience this with you guys, because guess what? It's a new song, and it's by James Blunt. I have a complicated relationship with James Blunt. Like, I don't tend to really like his music that much, but he's really funny. So I love listening to him in interviews, and I've been involved in a couple of interviews with him, and he was an absolute delight, really kind. Don't tend to like his music though, so this is new for James Blunt. It is called Tastes Like Summer. Tell me what you think.

0: So that's a new one for James Blunt on 612 ABC Brisbane and Queensland. It's called Taste Like Summer. I had not heard that before. So I wanted us to have that experience collectively. And it's called Taste Like Summer. And I'm a little bit thrown there because he's like, your skin tastes like summer. I was thinking he was going to say, I don't know, like watermelon tastes like summer or a salad tastes like summer. But he's gone a little bit Hannibal Lectery there, hasn't he? It was just a little disturbing as far as I'm concerned. Sally Rowe with you in for Kelly Higgins Divine this evening. We will get into this smart casual quiz in a sec.
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0: 14 minutes past 7. Great to have your company this evening. Let's do this.
3: Welcome to Smart Casual, the quiz that tests your smarts in a casual way. 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And now here's your host, the Queen of Queensland Evenings, Kelly.
0: Sally Robe. Okay. Yeah, time for the Smart Casual Quiz. It is always a lot of fun. You know, you don't even have to really know the answers to the questions. Sometimes it's good if you do, but it's just a bit of a chance to have a bit of a chat to everyone. Talk to people right around the great state of Queensland. I have given you the first clue for tonight. The first question for tonight was this. Happy 51st birthday to actress Marion Cotillard, who won the Best Actress Award in the 2008 Oscars for her portrayal of which famous French singer? As we say hello to Bruce in Sandgate. Are you a first-time caller?
4: Yeah, I am.
0: Oh, my goodness, Bruce. This never happens. Welcome.
4: Great. Thanks.
0: You sound so excited about being a first-time caller too, Bruce.
4: Yeah, I am.
0: Okay. Very excited. Well, you will be getting yourself a Kelly Higgins Divine fridge magnet, so that's good.
4: Oh, will I?
0: Yeah.
4: Whether I win or lose?
0: Yeah, just for being the first person on.
4: Oh, great.
0: Yeah. Okay. There you go. Happy 51st birthday to actress Marion Cotillard, who won the Best Actress Award at the Oscars in 2008 for her portrayal of which famous French singer, Bruce?
4: Was it Edith Piaf?
0: Edith Piaf is correct. Well done. Did you see that one? Did you see that movie?
4: No, I didn't. I was just thinking about that, the lady in, you know, the one that the dictator got rid of. You know, in South America.
0: Oh, Evita?
4: Yes.
0: Yes. Yeah. Yes. It's slightly different.
4: Yeah, slightly different, but
0: similar,
4: kind of the same.
0: Yes, war. Okay. War was involved. Of course, the movie.

0: La Vie en Rose. It's my terrible pronunciation. I'm sorry about that, Bruce. La Vie en Rose literally means life in what?
1: Flowers. Plants.
0: It's incorrect, Bruce, but I love where your brain's going with that. I think people are going to have to go back to their, like, grade 8 French for this one. Thank you, Bruce. First-time caller, and you have gotten yourself a fridge magnet.
1: Oh, that's great.
0: Got to be happy with that. Thank you. 1-300-222-612 if you would like to play the Smart Casual Quiz tonight. Let's say hello to Rosemary in Caboolture. Hello.
2: Hello.
0: Hi, are you a fan of Edith Piaf?
2: No, not really.
0: Not really. Do you know what La Vie en Rose literally means? Life in what? Life in Rosemary?
2: Horizons.
0: Life in horizons? No. Thank you, Rosemary. 1-300-222-612. All the people who know French are going, ah, they're all yelling at the radio right now. Colin is in Coomera. Hello to you.
3: Oh, hello.
0: Hi, Colin. How's your French?
3: Je m'appelle Colin, n'est-ce pas?
0: Je m'appelle Sally. Ça va?
3: Comment allez-vous?
0: Ça va? Oui, ça va. That's all I know.
3: Ça va.
0: That's
3: ça
0: it
3: va.
0: For me. Yeah.
3: That's about all.
0: Colin, do you know what La Vie en Rose means literally?
3: Well,
0: life in music. Incorrect.
3: Oh, well.
0: Thank you, Colin. Hey. Au revoir. Au revoir. 1-300-222-612. Gee, we seem to have hit a little bit of a snag tonight on a question all about Edith Piaf. La Vie en Rose. That was the name of the film that actress Marion Cotillard won the Best Actress Award for. La Vie en Rose literally means life in what? Let's say hello to Andrew and Rascal in Bald Hills. Hello.
4: Hello.
0: Hi. Do you have any idea? How's your French?
4: It's not too bad.
0: Yes.
4: I can order a beer and a
0: You can.
4: Sandwich.
0: Well, there you go. It's more than me.
4: I can order a beer and a chicken sandwich in about 8 languages.
0: Well, that's a very important skill.
4: Yes, it is.
0: It is. So then you're going to be able to tell me then.
4: It's what my dog's wearing at the moment because he's got his jumper on. Pink.
0: Life in pink. Well done. Excellent. Yeah.
4: Lauren's got a photograph of Rascal after he came back from the groomers and he's looking real sad.
0: Aww. I will check it out in a sec.
4: Okay,
0: question number 3. Edith Piaf is buried at the famous Père Lachaise Cemetery in Paris. Lots of famous people are buried there, including Oscar Wilde, Frédéric Chopin, and which famous American rock star whose grave is somewhat of a tourist attraction and shrine for music fans from all over the world?
4: I remember hearing about this a few years ago.
0: Père Lachaise Cemetery. I didn't go there when I was in Paris, but lots of people go there. There's a bit of a it's a tourist attraction.
4: American rock star. No, I'm going to have to pass it on. And you forgot our first caller, first time.
0: Yes.
4: He didn't get his fanfare.
0: I didn't know there was a fanfare. I'm sorry. I'm just, you know, when I do this program, I'm learning as I go along. So I'm sorry. I'm not going to do it exactly the same as Kel, but I will do it next time.
4: Okay.
0: Okay, bye-bye. Bye. 1-300-222-612. We're up to question four. Question three. I forgot to put numbers beside my questions tonight. Edith Piaf is buried at the famous Père Lachaise Cemetery in Paris. Lots of famous people are buried there, including Oscar Wilde, Frédéric Chopin. And which famous American rock star whose grave is somewhat of a tourist attraction and shrine for music fans all over the world? This sounds like something you would know, Kerry.
5: Yes, I haven't forgiven you for last night on the pirate movie. 8% tomatoes, but it's got 80% for the popcorn. That had a lot of viewing.
0: Look.
5: Sally, I'd never heard of it, to be honest. But
0: the pirate movie?
5: Yeah,
0: well, it's okay.
5: Tomatoes didn't give it a rating.
0: Well, no, but also, you know, Rotten Tomatoes, just like a bunch of dudes voting in their, you know, parents' basements. They were there in the 80s when it was the only tape we had on VHS. So don't listen to them.
5: I'll forgive you.
0: Yes, thank you. Now, we're not talking about the pirate movie. Let it go, Kerry. We're doing We need the name of this famous rock star who's buried in Père Lachaise Cemetery in Paris.
5: Jim Morrison.
0: Jim Morrison is correct.
5: The Doors.
0: Yeah, so his grave is very famous. And there was a bust that was made of him for the 10th anniversary of his death by Croatian artist Mladen Mikulin, unveiled in 1981. Then it went missing, and it was just found last year at an unrelated search of some random property in Paris. They were, like, looking for something else, and then were like, oh, by the way, is that bust of Jim Morrison that's been missing for a really long time? So there you go. It's back.
5: Karen, it's hard to sell. I mean, something like that.
0: It would be difficult. It would be difficult to flog off, I would imagine, yes.
5: Yes.
0: Can't exactly put it on eBay, can you, Kerry?
5: Now, have you been to Paris? Oh, obviously, you have.
0: I just went last year. Yes.
5: Yeah, I went in 2011. I had a couple of days there. I went into Switzerland. It was wonderful.
0: Yes, it was it was such an interesting place to walk around. Okay. Speaking of Jim Morrison, Kerry, did you know that Jim Morrison was born in Melbourne, or should I say Melbourne, which is a city in which US state?
5: Never heard of it, Sally.
0: Melbourne.
5: Melbourne. I have got no idea, so I'll pass that one on.
0: All right, Kerry, always good to talk to you.
5: Anyway,
0: okay, bye bye. 1-300-222-612. Julie's texted in saying that I'm just lying about not knowing about the fanfare. I didn't know, Julie. Oh, my goodness. I'll do it next time, I swear. Tim in Laidley, though, he is not a first-time caller. Hello.
6: Hello, how are you?
0: I'm well. Jim Morrison was born in Melbourne, or should I say Melbourne, which is a city in which US state? Melbourne.
6: Florida?
0: Florida is correct.
6: Oh.
0: Well done.
6: Good thing I'm a big Jim Morrison fan.
0: You are a Jim Morrison fan? Did you steal the bust from Père Lachaise Cemetery?
6: Oh, no.
0: That wasn't you? No. Okay. All right. Next question. Melbourne, Florida, is located along Florida's so-called Space Coast. Tim, what are you doing? You're making lots of noise. I just need you to... What's that?
6: Right.
0: Stop. Moving.
6: Oh, hang on. How's that?
0: Oh, my God. That's so much better. Thank you. Okay, so what were we up to? Okay, Melbourne, Florida, is located along Florida's so-called Space Coast. Close to the primary launch site for numerous historic space flights called Cape what?
6: Well, would that be Cape Canaveral or Cape Kennedy? Good question.
0: It is a good question. You're going to have to choose.
6: I'll go Cape Kennedy.
0: Cape Kennedy is incorrect. And I say goodbye to you, Tim. in Laidley. Bye-bye. 1300 222 612. You're on 612 ABC Brisbane and Queensland this evening. This is a Smart Casual Quiz. Sally Rope is my name. The question we are on, Melbourne in Florida, is located along Florida's so-called Space Coast, close to the primary launch site for numerous historic space flights. It is called Cape Watt. As we say hello to Ollie... In are you in Inverell, Ollie?
7: Yeah.
0: Oh, hello to you. Oh, you're driving.
7: Yeah.
0: And you are a first-time caller. I've just found out about the fanfare. I've got it now. So where are you driving right now? Are you from Inverell or you're in Inverell?
7: I'm from Inverell. I'm driving about in Inglewood, coming back from...
0: Oh, yes. Very familiar with Inglewood. I grew up somewhere between Inglewood and Inverell.
7: Oh, right. Awesome.
0: And I'm not going to tell you where. But, yes, I'm very familiar with Inverell. We used to go there when I was a kid to do the big shopping. We'd go to Inverell. We'd get dressed up to go to Coles in Inverell.
7: Ashton?
0: It was called Coles New World back then, Ollie. It was very exciting. Okay. Melbourne, Florida is located along Florida's so-called Space Coast, close to the primary launch site for numerous historic space flights called Cape Watt.
7: Is it Cape Canaveral?
0: Can you say it again?
7: Cape Canaveral.
0: I think you've Googled it, but you haven't exactly... pronounced it properly, but yes, Cape Canaveral it's called. So that was Apollo 11, which was, of course, the first person to step foot on the moon. Apollo 13 mission came from there as well. All right, Ollie, you're on the board. Let's go again.
7: Yeah.
0: Okay. Oh, wait, I've got to find some more audio. Wait, here we go. On this day in 1960, the Flintstones animated sitcom premieres on ABC Network in the US. Ollie, can you tell me what was the name of the town where the Flintstones lived?
7: Bedrock.
0: Bedrock?
7: Yes.
0: Yes. Well done. In 1994, Ollie, there was a live action Flintstones film. Who played Fred? Five.
7: Goodman.
0: Sorry?
7: Dan Goodman.
0: Dan Goodman is incorrect, Ollie. Oh. Keep driving. 1-300-222-612 if you would like to play the Smart Casual Quiz. We might go to a song, I think, and then we will come back. But the question we have out right now, in 1994 there was a live-action Flintstones film made. Who played Fred Flintstone? 1-300-222-612. Here's Carole King. 612, ABC Brisbane and Queensland.

0: From her album Tapestry, Carole King. You've Got a Friend on 612, ABC Brisbane and Queensland. Smart Casual Quiz, back after this.
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0: 25 minutes away from 8, Smart Casual Quiz back in a sec, but I do need to remind you of which song we are bangering or clangering tonight. Of course, we are doing a week of Harry's, and this is the Harry that we are bangering or clangering tonight. And the cat-

0: Yeah, Cats in the Cradle. If you think it's a banger or a clanger, text 0467 922612 and I will let you know the results after 8:30. The Smart Casual Quiz, however, we are currently looking for the answer to a question about the terrible 1994 live-action Flintstones film. Let's say hello to Ruth at Udlow on the Sunshine Coast. Hello, Ruth.
1: Hello, Sally.
0: Are you a first-time caller as well?
1: Yep.
0: I've learnt about this fanfare, Ruth. I didn't know it existed.
1: Oh, I love it.
0: I love it as well. I would have been playing it the whole time if I'd known about it. Ruth, well, welcome to you. Let's see if we can get you on the board. In 1994, a live-action Flintstones film was made. Who played Fred Flintstone?
1: John Goodman.
0: John Goodman is correct. I feel like Ollie before was doing a bit of crazy Googling and just didn't quite – he got the character name that he played in Roseanne – mixed up with the actor's name.
1: Yeah.
0: Mm. Well done.
1: Thank you.
0: Yeah.
1: I may not laugh.
0: Come on. I'm sure you will. Okay. I need a bit more audio. Here we go. British actress Deborah Carr was born on this day in 1921.
2: Getting to know you, getting to know all.
0: In which film did she play the live-in governess to the King of Siam?
1: The King and I?
0: The King and I is correct. That song, of course, from The King and I. However, that's not her singing. She was dubbed by an actress called Marnie Nixon, who dubbed a lot of people back in the day. So there you go. Not Deborah Carr's real voice. She'd be dubbing you.
1: Yeah.
0: I'd give it a crack, Ruth. okay, Ruth, question number 12. What is the name

0: now of the country that used to be called Siam?
1: Thailand.
0: Thailand is correct. Although I should say Yindi Dwai. All the Thai people will text in and see whether or not I got that, I pronounced that correctly. Yindi Dwai, which I think means congratulations. I Googled that today. Question number 13. Ruth, which of these countries does not share a border with Thailand? Is it Cambodia, Myanmar, or Vietnam? Does not share a border with Thailand.
1: I would say Vietnam.
0: Vietnam is correct. Chow Ruth, you're really smashing it out. Are you a trivia fan?
1: No, I love Asia. I went to Angkor Wat, so that's why I know. And I took about 1,200 photos.
0: Of course.
1: Every stone in that place.
0: Of course you did. Do you have birds in the background, Ruth? What's going on there?
1: I'm a wildlife carer.
0: Ah, what do you got in your lounge room right now, Ruth? Look around.
1: Oh, my God. I've got noisy miners. I've got a noisy fryer bird.
0: Yes.
1: I've got a Alexandrine parrot, but she's someone that someone let go and I still ended up with her even though she's not native.
0: Yes.
1: And blue-faced honey eaters and white-breasted God, I've got a mental block.
0: No, that's a lot of birds to remember, Ruth.
1: Wood swallows.
0: Good on you.
1: Swallows.
0: Wow, good on you, Ruth. And you're just casually smashing it out on the Smart Casual Quiz as well. You're on 612 ABC Brisbane and Queensland this evening. Sally Rope is my name in for Kelly Higgins Divine this evening. Question number 14. In which year did the Vietnam War end?
1: I had a fiancé at the time where we had to wait. Oh, gosh. This is back in the early 70s, like 70. I'm going to guess here.
0: Yeah.
1: But I know he was 18, like we had to wait to see whether his ball came up, whether the number came up, whether he had to go and fight in Vietnam, and it was 70. I'm going to say 72. I don't know why, but and that's probably wrong, but it was 70. Yeah.
0: Good on you, Ruth. Yes, we're looking for when the war ended. So you're probably were probably thinking a little bit before that. But hey, I've really enjoyed talking to you, Ruth, and enjoy all those birds.
1: Yeah,
0: thank you. Let's go to Sean in Everton Park now. Hello.
2: Hi, Sally.
0: Hi. Do you know what year the Vietnam War ended?
2: Well, no, I'd be taking a guess.
0: Hmm.
2: It's either going to be 69 or 70. I'm going to say 69.
0: Is incorrect.
2: Damn. Thanks, Sally.
0: Bye-bye.
2: Bye.
0: Let's say hello to Dave on the Gold Coast there. Hello, Dave.
3: Hey, how are you, Sally?
0: Hey, Dave. Good. Do you know when the Vietnam War ended? What year?
3: I listened carefully to my modern history teacher.
0: You did.
3: Mr. Kelly back in the 80s. I'm pretty confident it's 1975.
0: Mr. Kelly.
3: Shout out to Mr. Kelly.
0: Yeah, what school was that? Oh, you can tell us what school it was?
3: Miami High.
0: Miami High. Gosh, my mum used to teach there back in the day, in the 60s. My mummy's teacher.
3: I was later than that.
0: Yes, yes. Dave on the Gold Coast, what's happening tonight?
3: I've just visited my favourite liquor barn, the brand name of which I shall not mention.
0: No, don't, because we're on the ABC.
3: Swing into the supermarket and then on my way home. But I'm a couple of minutes between destinations, so let's hope I go.
0: You thought, yeah, okay, fair enough. Okay, what are we up to now? Okay, question number 15. Born on this day, Dave on the Gold Coast, in 1924, was a famous American novelist Truman Capote. One of his most famous works is the 1958 novella Breakfast at Where?
3: Tiffany's.
0: Professor Tiffany's is correct. Have you seen the film? Have you read the book?
3: I haven't, but...
0: Do you know the song by Deep Blue Something? No?

0: I know of the song. it's all a bit before my time, Sally. I'm a little bit more a little bit later than that.
1: Hello. How old do you think I was born when Breakfast at Tiffany's came out? No.
0: I don't know. I'm not going to hypothesize.
1: You can actually go back. Dave, it's really amazing. You can actually go back and consume media that
0: I will. And I
1: happened before you were born.
0: I was into older movies when I was in high school studying early cinema, but time is pressed now. Too many kids.
1: Yeah, no, look, it's a great film. Just ignore the part where Mickey Rooney comes in. People who've seen it will know what I'm talking about. Question number 16. Truman Capote was born in the city of New Orleans, which is in which U.S. state?
0: In a lot of places, I've been in the U.S. New Orleans is in...
1: Where is New Orleans, Dave?
0: For a moment. New Orleans...
1: Two.
0: Yeah, I'm going to say... I'll say California, but I know it's wrong.
1: Is incorrect. Dave.
0: Thanks, sir.
1: Well, lucky you've been through the drive-thru now.
0: There you are.
1: So you're set. You're set, my friend. Thank you for playing 1-300-222-612. If you would like to play the Smart Casual Quiz this evening, a couple more questions to go, and we do have one of those fridge magnets to give away before the end of the show. We are looking for the state, the US state, that the city of New Orleans is in. Truman Capote was born on this day in 1924 in the city of New Orleans. But which state is it in? 1-300-222-612. You're on 612 ABC Brisbane in Queensland.

0: Barnes and Betty Davis Eyes on 612 ABC Brisbane and Queensland. Sally Rope with you in for Kelly Higgins Divine just for tonight and tomorrow. She'll be back on Monday. 12 minutes away from the news, Paul Osborne and the world according to Paul coming up after that. And also we will find out whether or not you banged or clanged Harry Chapin's Cats in the Cradle. 0467 922 612. And we are playing the Smart Casual quiz, though. The question we are on at the moment involves the city of New Orleans. And I need to say hello to Vias from Bellbird Park. Hello.
1: Hey.
0: Hi. Are you a first-time caller?
1: Yes, it's my first time.
0: Look, lucky I know about this fanfare now because I've had so many first-time callers tonight, Vias.
1: Yep, that's why I think it's a lucky day.
0: Now, the city of New Orleans is in which U.S. state?
1: I think I know this. I think it's Louisiana.
0: Louisiana it is. Well done. Have you been to New Orleans, Vias?
1: Yes, I've been to New Orleans.
0: Was it fun? I hear it's really fun.
1: Yes, it is fun. It is a fun city. Yes, and it's got a lot of history as well.
0: Yes, yes. And lots of music. Lots of music.
1: Blues.
0: Okay, question number 17 then is all about New Orleans as well. So that's handy you've been there. The city has many nicknames, but perhaps the most well-known nickname is the Big What?
1: Wow, that's...
0: New Orleans, known as the Big What?
1: New Orleans, known as the Big...
0: The Big... Fierce.
1: Now.
0: It was a fleeting time on air, but I appreciate you calling.
1: Yep. No, cool.
0: Bye-bye. 1-300-222-612. Oh, gee, who's going to get that fridge magnet? 10 minutes. We've got only a couple more questions left. Hello, Matthew in Brighton. How are you?
2: I'm very well, Sally. How are you?
0: I'm well. Do you know the nickname for New Orleans, the Big What?
2: The Big O.
0: The Big O. No, that's Roy Orbison. He was the Big O.
2: Of course. Yeah.
0: Thank you, Matthew.
2: No worries.
0: 1-300-222-612. Oh, gee. We need to give away this fridge magnet. Lee is in Cairns. Hello to you.
3: Hello, Kelly.
0: Hello, it's Sally, oh, but that's okay. But 70s names. Sally, Kelly, Michelle, Tracy. That's what all the girls were called back then. Lee, what is the nickname for New Orleans, the Big What?
3: Easy.
0: The Big Easy. Yes, well done. Apparently, it was. It's possibly a reference by musicians in the early 20th century to the relative ease of finding work there.
3: Correct.
0: Mm. Wow, we're very close to the end. Could it be you, Lee, in Cairns?
3: Maybe.
0: We're going back to Truman Capote, the author, as we have discussed, was born in New Orleans, Louisiana, and wrote Breakfast at Tiffany's. But Truman Capote was also friends with another famous novelist, Harper Lee, who was thought to have based the character of Dill in her debut novel on him. That novel went on to win the Pulitzer Prize and become a literary classic. In fact, I studied it at high school. What was that novel called, Lee?
3: To Kill a Mockingbird.
0: To Kill a Mockingbird. Well done. Good on you. We are up to the final question for tonight, Lee, and you could do this. But I don't think it's an easy one tonight. Are you prepared?
3: Ducks in a row.
0: Okay. Speaking of mockingbirds, which then husband and wife rock and roll duo had a hit with this in 1973?

0: pick out those voices, Lee?
1: I'm going to say Sonny and Cher.
0: Sonny and Cher is incorrect. Thank you, Lee.
1: Thank you.
0: 1-300-222-612. Oh, so close. Do you know which then husband and wife rock and roll duo had a hit with this in 1973?

0: What say you, Tara, the truckie?
1: Oh, how are you tonight?
0: I'm well. Do you know which then married couple had a hit with that?
1: I'm going to have a go at Ike and Tina Turner.
0: Ike and Tina Turner, you say? Incorrect. Thank you, Tara.
1: No worries. Thanks, mate.
0: Bye-bye. Let's say hello to Sam in Peridian Springs now. Hello, Sam.
2: Hello.
0: Hi. Did that song ring a bell to you?
2: No, I think it's before my time.
0: Well, it's before, well, I mean, it's before my time as well, but sometimes we know things that happened before we were born, Sam. Do you want to have a stab?
2: Is it Carly Simon?
0: I need both.
2: Oh, James? Carly Simon and James, right?
0: Sorry? Who did you say?
2: And James?
0: I'm going to need both names, full names. I'm going to have to go, Sam. Sorry, we've got some other people calling in. James is in Chua. Hello.
3: Hello.
0: Hi, James. Can you tell me that then married couple?
3: Sweet Baby James Taylor and Carly Simon.
0: Is correct. Yes. James in Chua, you have picked yourself up one of those Kelly Higgins Divine fridge magnets, very highly sought after. Yes, of course, they were married back then. Carly Simon and James Taylor recorded their version of Mockingbird, and the track was released as a lead single from Carly Simon's fourth album, Hot Cakes. That song was originally done by brother and sister duo Inez and Charlie Fox, and Johnny O'Keefe did a version as well with Margaret McLean in 1974. James and Chua, you are the winner of tonight's Smart Casual Quiz. Congratulations.
3: Thank you very much.

0: Carly Simon and James Taylor, they were married once. They used to sing together and they had a hit with that, their version of Mockingbird. Yes, Sean, thank you for texting saying, I just can't get Chevy Chase out of my mind listening to Mockingbird from National Lampoon's Vacation. Yes. Now I can't either. News is on the way, and then the world, according to Paul Osborne, will be here after the 8 o'clock news. Is England about to de-Brexit? We will talk about that and much more. Time for the news now, though. It is 8 o'clock.
1: More variety.
2: Just enjoy.
3: Yeah.
2: Oh, my goodness.
3: Australia's got so much to offer and so much to see.
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Is that a banger or a clanger? 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And I will let you know the results after 8:30. Paul Osborne in next, The World According to Paul. He's JoJo Zapp and the Falcons. Shape I'm In, 612, ABC Brisbane and Queensland.

0: 1979, the Screaming Targets album, Jojo Zepp and the Falcons. 612 ABC, Brisbane and Queensland. You know, every week we look at the world, look at what's happening, and we say, what the hell is going on? The person who makes sense of the nonsense is Paul Osborne, broadcaster, journalist, podcast consultant and producer. This is The World According to Paul. You can find him on Threads and Instagram. Look for at PD Osborne. Hello to you.
1: Hello, how are you?
0: I'm well. Now, last time I was on this program, we were talking about Buckethead.
1: Yes.
0: We were talking about Nigel Farage. And we've forgotten about them. Now.
1: They're old news now. They could come back. We could be doing that again. But
0: I feel like Buckethead's not going away. I feel like Buckethead's going to be there
1: probably
0: all the time.
1: Yes.
0: So the UK has a new prime minister. Obviously, like much like in Australia, they had to take what is the name of the prime minister out of the test for people with dementia. And I would imagine it's much the same in the UK.
1: There's a wonderful clip from not long after Andy Burnham became prime minister that he goes on a visit to a home, an old people's home, and he's going around the tables and he's introduced to someone. This is Andy Burnham, and he goes, hello, and he goes, are you our local MP? And he says, yeah, I am the MP. I'm also the Prime Minister. And he says, what? And then the person working in the thing goes, he's the Prime Minister, dear. And then she goes, another one?
0: Imagine, because we thought we were bad, but they've had more than us.
1: Oh,
0: sure.
1: We used to laugh at you. Yeah. We used to think it was hilarious.
0: Exactly.
1: You'd wake up in the morning and the Australian Prime Minister was gone and been replaced by a new one. Sometimes it was the one who'd been the person
0: who's
1: been replaced by. Then
0: yes.
1: Come back and got rid of that one. It was like a soap opera. But we, I think, to be honest, we've come in and in the sort of slightly patronising way the British do have gone. If you think that's political instability.
0: Yes.
1: I think you'll find it a lot better than
0: yes.
1: that.
0: Yes. So 3 months since he became UK's Prime Minister, he set out his vision for changing Britain. So he's made a big speech. Let's hear some of it.
2: I cannot say to you truthfully that where we are is good enough. Brexit has done more harm than good. We need to restore a higher level of growth and prosperity for Britain. So I will take the opportunity around the summit to lay out to you, to lay out to the country, what I believe the different options are for Britain's long-term relationship with our European partners. And there are different options. And I will see if we can find consensus around one, which will give us clarity about our position and the future of the continent that we live in.
0: Un-Brexiting. Is that what it, de-Brexiting?
1: Well, it's quite a Delphic statement, isn't it, that? Because it doesn't really commit to anything. Look, it was a very big, very broad speech, nearly 2 hours long. At times, very emotional. Andy Burnham's father died a couple of weeks ago, and he had dementia and had not been aware of the fact that his son had become prime minister. And there was a point in this speech where Burnham is going to invoke his father and what he learned from him. And he stood on the stage and didn't speak for about a minute because he saw it on the autocue.
0: And he choked up.
1: And the crowd had to kind of, and then other people and members of the cabinet are crying as well. And it was a very, very emotional, but it was also a very wide-ranging speech. Normally these sort of tub-thumping political speeches at conferences, you know, I'm great, the other lot are useless. Mm. Really didn't mention the other parties. And what he did was, as he's been promising to do in the 10 weeks since he became prime minister, set out some of the big ideas that he has, some of the big vision ideas. And that is one. Look, he wants to have a different and better relationship with the EU. Burnham's been very clear about saying that he thinks that Brexit was a mistake and that we're 10 years on from the vote and it's obvious that it hasn't worked. There is a summit coming up between the UK and the EU, and he talked there about setting out options. Look, one option is some sort of customs union where we agree to follow in the UK the EU's rules, and then we get free access to the EU's market. Another is, you know, to have a slightly weaker version of that. But another possibility would be to say we consider going back into the European Union. Obviously, that would be massively controversial. obviously also it would require a mandate from a general election. And that's a running theme through all of these big issues that he wants to talk about. He also talks about wanting to change the voting system.
0: Oh, okay.
1: Now, again, you would need to put that in a manifesto and get a mandate in a general election to do that. But theoretically, the next general election could be the last one fought under first past the post. We had a referendum in the UK back in 2011 on changing, actually, to the preferential vote system that's used in Australia.
0: Yeah, right.
1: And it was overwhelmingly rejected by voters. Though probably not so much on the notion of the voting system, but that it was the favourite policy of the Liberal Democrats, who'd gone into coalition with the Conservatives and alienated and annoyed a lot of their natural supporters. So they kind of used it as an opportunity to give them a kicking. So, yeah, there's going to be a debate about what relationship Britain has with the EU. There's going to be a debate about whether you change the voting system. The other two things that he talked about that are really interesting and connected are these two massive issues that British politicians have run away from for years and in some cases decades. And he stood on the stage and said, look, if you don't like what I'm saying, fair enough, but you keep saying you want politicians to be honest with you and to give you big ideas, these are the big ideas. And so he wants to do these two things that the politicians have been very scared of confronting. One is to reform adult social care, particularly social care for the elderly. And the other is about pensioner incomes. And they're linked in the way he wants to resolve them. On the one hand, he wants to change the social care system. So obviously we have the National Health Service in the UK. So if you need health care, it is free at the point of use. You go to an NHS hospital, an NHS doctor. If you need social care, if you need help...
0: Is that like, so like aged care here?
1: It's
0: like
1: kind of like aged care. It's help with things around the home, maybe help with washing and dressing and household staff. You know, it can be help with all those sorts of things, right through to residential care at the more extreme end. That care is means-tested and is delivered by local councils. And the cost is going through the roof. And because it's means-tested, if you have any assets, you won't get any support. And the level is basically, if you have assets over about $45,000...
0: Including your house?
1: Not at that point. If it's care in the home, no.
0: Okay.
1: But if you have assets over $45,000, then you will be expected to pay for it. If you need residential care, if you need to move out of your home and receive care in a residential setting, then the value of your home does count. And you could be forced to sell your home, or your family have to sign a legal undertaking that they will sell your home to pay back the costs if it happens. Now, 3/4 of people will need some sort of care support once they get past the age of 65. 1 in 7 people will have care costs that exceed £100,000, $200,000, which obviously eats into inheritances, means that people who have worked all their lives to buy a house, want to pass it on to their kids, then have to sell it to fund their care. And politicians have fudged for decades fixing this. There's been talk about caps. There's been talk about some sort of social insurance scheme. There's been talk about taking money out of your pension pot, your private pension pot, and using that to buy insurance against care. There's all these different things, and they've never happened. So what Andy Burnham has said is, we're just going to do it like the NHS. A care system, free at the point of use, not means tested. It will just be covered. So the question then, obviously, how are you going to pay for that? And how he proposes to pay for that is the second part of this puzzle, because he wants to scrap something called the pensions triple lock. That was brought in back in 2010.

0: And it was a promise that was made by a Conservative Liberal Democrat government that pensions, the state pension, would always rise every year by whichever was the biggest of the rate of inflation, the average rise in earnings, or 2.5%.
1: Right.
0: So whichever of those figures was biggest, pensions would rise by that. So previously, pensions had gone up in line with prices, not earnings. But now, if earnings shot up, pensions would have to shoot up too. And the cost has spiralled 10 to 15 billion pounds a year more than they thought it would be. And we've had a couple of years of absolutely massive increases. In 2023, they had to increase the state pension by 10% because inflation was so high. The following year, they had to increase the pension by 8.5% because average earnings had gone up by 8.5%. And that then has this kind of ratcheting effect because it raises the baseline so that if you then have to put it up 5% again the year after, it's 5% of an even higher figure. So it costs more and more and more.
1: How has Andy Burnham's speech been received?
0: By the Labour Party faithful, they are very happy with this. He got a rapturous reception. A lot of political commentators, including people who are not big fans, sort of viewed it as a big, very powerful, very impressive speech. Look, he's a good orator. He's a much better orator than Keir Starmer was. He's much better at conveying that kind of thing, the idea of hope. And although he's talking about wanting to restore hope and to bring back the sort of optimism. And he's very good at that kind of thing. But the problem is now you get into the sticky end of this because those two big policies... Reversing Brexit will be massively controversial, not just with people who voted for Brexit. Some people who voted against it might say, but we had a vote and we voted to leave.
1: Has there been any Brexit remorse?
0: A huge amount of Brexit remorse. And poll after poll after poll has demonstrated that if you stage that vote again now, there would be an overwhelming vote to remain in. And that's two things. Firstly, the average age of the Leave voters 10 years ago was quite a bit older. And so some of them will have died and wouldn't be around to vote Leave this time. And secondly, obviously, people have lived through the last 10 years. And some of the people who voted Leave have come to the conclusion that it was a mistake. That's not to say that there wouldn't be still 40%+ of the population who would go and vote Leave again. But no, if there was another referendum, it probably wouldn't go through. You have a similar problem with these for Labour with these other issues. More than three quarters of voters in polls say that the state should fund some or all of the costs of social care. But two thirds of those voters also say that you shouldn't scrap the triple lock. So the problem is that he now has to convince a chunk of voters that it is worth scrapping the triple lock. And the plan is to replace it with a sort of double lock to say that pensions would still go up every year, either by inflation or 2.5%. So they would track prices, but not earnings as much anymore. He has to convince voters that it is worth losing the triple lock to finally resolve the issue of social care and to provide a measure of security
1: for people
0: in
1: that. The thing with social care is it's never a sexy policy. So because you don't really care about it until you're in it, right? You just go along your life and then you don't have to, unless you have to deal with a parent who's in it or you're in it or your husband or wife is in it, you don't care about it.
0: I think that's the thing is that, yes, obviously it hits home when you're in old age. But if you're in your 40s or 50s,
1: you don't want to think about it.
0: It will hit home for you too because it could be your parents that are going through it.
1: True,
0: so
1: but
0: there's a chunk of voters there for whom it's a big issue.
1: Oh, absolutely. But I think until you actually have to deal with it, you don't realize how bad it is and how hard it is.
0: And how complex and how much money it can, how you basically can spend your life working in order to fund the cost of the end of your life is a sort of a faintly ridiculous problem. A slightly ironic thing about all of this is that if Andy Burnham can pull this off, if he can convince people to sacrifice the triple lock for this new social care system, he would have pulled off something that a British Prime Minister hasn't managed since Margaret Thatcher, which is to do something that is incredibly unpopular and to then get re-elected. And he would hate that comparison because he blames Margaret Thatcher and the politics of the 1980s for a lot of the ills he says Britain suffers 40 years on. But that in itself Andy Burnham has ruled out having an early general election. He's been asked, he said, no, the plan is a full parliament. The problem is potentially rejoining the EU, potentially changing the voting system, scrapping the triple lock, introducing a free care service. All of these things would require a new electoral mandate. And these are the things he's chosen to talk about in his first conference speech after 10 weeks as prime minister. Now, he has ruled out an early election. But if he wants to do any of these things before 2029, he would have to call an early election. So if you are a betting man or woman, you might want to check the odds on an election next year instead.
1: You're on 612 ABC Brisbane and Queensland this evening, 24 minutes past eight. This is The World According to Paul. Paul Osborne is a broadcaster, journalist, podcast consultant and producer. This is The World According to Paul. Speaking of betting, is it a betting scandal? It's certainly a scandal from Manchester City.
0: Oh, it's certainly a scandal.
1: What's happened?
0: As ever, when we discuss what I know I'm supposed to call soccer, I have to begin with a little trigger warning for you. I am going to call it football,
1: yes,
0: because it's football. I know you call other sports football, multiple other sports.
1: I mean,
0: I'm going to talk about the real football.
1: I think it's okay. I don't think it's that huge of a jump.
0: So Manchester City, one of the most successful teams in the Premier League, multiple titles. But in the background, they've been under investigation for several years over allegations of very serious financial irregularities and of cheating the system, the financial rules that underpin how football works. Now, obviously, we're in an era now where football clubs can be owned by billionaires or nation states. Mm. And indeed, Manchester City is owned, its ultimate owner is Abu Dhabi. What we've had confirmed in the last 24 hours, but reported last week, is that City have been found guilty of an absolutely vast array of very serious breaches of those financial rules over nine seasons. And what they did was artificially inflated their income so they could spend more money as a football club. The rules say you can only spend the money you earn through football-related activity. So that can be the money you make in the turnstile. That can be TV rights deals. It can be selling shirts. It can be sponsorships. It can be all of those sorts of things. But what you can't do is just funnel in cash from a rich owner and spend that too. Mm-hmm. The idea is to keep a sort of broadly level playing field so that one club can't vastly outspend all the others. But that's what City has been found to have done, to have used what the investigators called sham contracts to falsely inflate their revenue by almost £1 billion over that period, which allowed them to spend more money. It's a bit like if you applied to the bank for a mortgage and you said, I'm on $200,000 a year, but you didn't tell them that $100,000 of that came direct from your rich uncle. You just told them that's what you earn every year. So that's kind of what they've been doing.
1: Right.
0: But they also then obstructed the inquiry. They spent years trying to stop the investigators from getting access to the paper trail that would have proved all of this. And they are still denying it now, having been found guilty. They are calling it a Premier League conspiracy theory. They are going to lodge an appeal against this by the end of this week. But it is, by some margin, the most serious breach of its kind in the history of the Premier League.
1: I was just Googling then because when I was in the UK last year, I was going to say, are they the light blue ones? I think I watched one of their games last year.
0: They are currently top of the Premier League.
1: I was amazed at my football knowledge.
0: and they are one of those examples of a team that was never in the sort of the top four or five until they got bought out by rich in this case nation state, who managed to propel them to the absolute top. But the problem is, you know, why is this so serious? Firstly, it's not an accident, it's not an accounting error, it's deliberate cheating. They cheated off the pitch to give them a better chance of winning on the pitch, and that means that the titles and the trophies, the league titles, the FA Cups, the League Cups, the appearances in the Champions League are all now tainted. Would they, if they'd have been playing by the rules, have won all those titles and trophies? What about other clubs who may have missed out on the chance to win those titles? For example, whether you get in the Champions League or not depends on where you finish in the Premier League the season before. So if City have cheated their way to a Champions League spot that's probably worth about $100 million a season, and then the club that finished just behind them missed out on that Champions League spot, they could have been cheated out of $100 million a season. So one of the next things that will happen is other clubs demanding compensation, either some sort of backroom deal within the Premier League that they try and keep it all quiet, or legal action. You could have Arsenal, Liverpool, Manchester United, Tottenham taking legal action against Manchester City and saying, well, you owe us all of this money because we might have got that Champions League spot. We might have won the FA Cup. We might have got more money for our team had you not been cheating for nearly 10 years to artificially inflate the amount of money you could spend on in bolstering your squad.
1: What do you think the fallout from this will be?
0: This is going to go on for years.
1: Yes.
0: This is sort of the beginning of the end, really, finding them guilty. City are going to lodge an appeal. They have to do that by the end of this week. But before all that happens, there will be a decision about what the punishment will be. It could be a massive fine. The standard thing is a points deduction, where you just say, well, we're going to take this many points off your league standing. Mm. Now, other clubs have had 6-point, 9-point point deductions for far, far smaller sins than this. And so what a lot of people are talking about as a base level punishment here will be to give City such a big points deduction that they are effectively automatically going to be relegated out of the Premier League at the end of the season and would have to drop down to the Championship, the second tier of English football, and work their way back up. And that might not be as easy. You might just think, oh, they'll be back up inside a year. But not that many of those players are going to want to play for a Championship side. They won't get as much money from TV deals. Some of those players might even have break clauses that allow them to leave were they to get relegated. You don't get as much money in the Championship. It's harder to build a side up again. So it could be more than one season. The ultimate punishment would be to expel them from the...
1: What are the chances? That's not going to happen, though.
0: I think that's very unlikely. I mean, people who would like to see Manchester City punished heavily, this is the dream come true for them. If they were expelled, it's not a case of, oh, they just drop down to the Championship. They have to reapply to the Football Association to be readmitted to the Football League. All the other league clubs have to vote on whether to let them in. And if they agree to let them in, they have to start in League Two, which is the fourth tier of English football, and work their way up. Now, that's not going to happen. Manchester City is a multi-billion pound business. It's simply worth too much money to the Premier League to have one of their biggest teams not in there. I think they're probably going to have to wear... even though they'd like probably to find a way out of it, they're going to have to wear City going down to the Championship and fighting their way back into the Premier League, because I don't think other clubs, other fans would tolerate a club being allowed to so brazenly cheat for so many years, pay a fine, which I think we know the lads in Abu Dhabi are good for.
1: They're going to be okay with that.
0: Based on the money they've been funneling them the last 10 years.
1: Is there a chance of them offloading the team, Abu Dhabi?
0: I think they probably still think that it's worthwhile keeping them. I mean, there's a chance. It could be one of those things where it's reputationally so harmful that you just need to get out of it. There's no shortage of rich people who want to buy football teams.
1: True.
0: Bezos is sniffing around Liverpool. I mean, there's all these sorts of things going on. So... yeah, there is a possibility of that, but it seems inconceivable to me that City would be in the Premier League next season after this level of cheating.
1: What has been, because it's a very popular team.
0: Yeah.
1: What has been the response from fans?
0: I feel bad for the fans, because the whole thing about football fandom is, you know, you love them come what may.
1: Oh my goodness, yes.
0: And so that normally means you love them even if they play badly. You know, my team, we just sacked our manager and hired a new one because we've played so badly since the start of the season. I think we've won one game. It doesn't mean that I'm going to switch my affections. Mm. It means that I'm desperate for them not to make that mistake again. So I think there's that sense from a lot of the fans of they've been let down, but it's their team. And many of them would say it was their team long before this Abu Dhabi investment group turned up and bought the club. And, you know, City for a long time was very much the second team in Manchester, far behind Manchester United, you know, often down in the second tier for some seasons. So they've been through the mill with them and now had this period of enormous success, which now turns out to have been tainted. It will be interesting because you assume they're going to be watched like a hawk once this is all done. Will City be as dominant when they aren't being watched so carefully and won't be able to get up to their old tricks again? You know, Arsenal won the Premier League last season, Liverpool winning before that. It's more open than it's been for a few years. You know, is that maybe because this had to stop because they were under investigation?
1: Well, it'll be interesting to watch. No doubt you can update us, Paul, on what happens next time, not next time, or whenever the news is, there is more news around this story. But a huge scandal and very disappointing for the fans. I feel for them as well.
0: I feel for them and I can't stand Manchester City.
1: That was The World, according to Paul. You can find him on Threads and Instagram at PD Osborne. Thank you, Paul.
0: Thank you.
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1: 25 minutes away from nine. Coming up, if you are a woman of a certain age, let's face it, I am, there are possibly some medical things that are happening in your life that sometimes it can be very difficult to get information around. A lot of us turn to social media, turn to Instagram, turn to Facebook and the like to see if we can find some information, perhaps a bit of a tribe who can talk about these things. Unfortunately, though, a lot of the information, surprise, surprise, that is popping up on Instagram is basically ads, disguised ads. We're going to be chatting in a sec to a researcher who has looked into this. That is coming up in a second. If you've had experience with this, love to hear from you. 1-300-222-612 or 0467-922-612. But first, we need to see whether or not you banged or clanged this from Harry Chapin. It's Cats in the Cradle.

0: Sean says it's a banger, Sally. I remember being young listening to that thinking, oh, what's it to me in my age? Ted on the Goldie says, I can relate as a young soldier, young married father, etc. I spent a lot of time away from my family, etc., which you can never get back. And Sue in Beerburrum. Harry Chapin, banger, and a bit of a tearjerker as well. Yes, a resoundingly banger tonight, Harry Chapin, Cats in the Cradle. And Banger or Clanger will be back tomorrow night with another Harry tune.
1: Who knew that the school run could be so funny?
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0: It is no secret that women's health challenges have long remained under-researched and in some cases still a taboo topic. Women are more likely than men to be misdiagnosed and experience adverse drug effects and can still find it hard to open up about symptoms, let alone find information about their symptoms. So it's no wonder that we're increasingly turning towards social media to seek answers and a community to be vulnerable with. But a new study has found that related posts are not always what we might think they are. Dr. Tessa Kopp is here, a research fellow from the University of Sydney's School of Public Health. Tessa, you and a colleague investigated hundreds of posts on Instagram tagged under hashtag women's health. What sort of posts did you find?
9: Yeah, so we found a wide range of topics were discussed. So in terms of the topics discussed, hormonal and reproductive health related posts were by far the most common. So with 48% of posts discussing this, and 12% of those were specifically about menopause and or perimenopause. We also found, however, that the majority of posts came from non-medical influencers, often with financial interests. So there was a really strong commercial presence. So 51% of the account holders had a clear financial interest, and 39% of the posts were directly selling a service or product.
0: 39%?
9: Yeah.
0: Remarkable, so, isn't it? Look, I've got to say, you know, I'm 51 years old, so I'm smack bang in those people who are searching for perimenopause information. But, you know, it kind of wasn't something that was talked about that much until recently. A lot of people are looking for information, and it's really interesting how it has gone from being something that very few people talked about to a cash cow in some ways.
9: Yeah, absolutely. And look, there's some really clear, you know, there's several benefits to the discussion of women's health on social media, you know, from helping women find communities, share experiences and learn about health issues that, as you say, have been historically neglected and receive less attention. But what we've found is this environment, which is heavily dominated by non-expert voices and commercially oriented messaging, so whether it's from companies or individual influencers, and this is really blurring the line between women's health education and advertising.
0: Were they selling specific products, or was it just information that was perhaps unfounded?
9: So 39% were of posts were directly selling a service or product, so a specific product, whereas others kind of were more about information and health education. But we found also that health claims were common. So more than two-thirds of posts made an explicit health claim. So that's was a statement suggesting a product intervention behaviour practice could influence a health outcome. Yet, unfortunately, only 7% of posts referred to scientific evidence.
0: 7%?
9: Yeah. Oh. Yeah, so it's crazy low.
0: Yeah. In terms of things that were being sold and pushed, the products, what kind of things are we talking about?
9: there was quite a big range of things, and there was discussion about meal plans, vitamins, minerals, things for metabolic health, weight loss, lots of discussion about menstrual cycle, period tracking apps, during pregnancy, postpartum, fertility, things for vaginal health, you know, lots of discussion about particular supplements, herbs or testing, and lots kind of about, you know, ways to reduce menopause symptoms, for example, or things to help balance your hormones.
0: You're on 612 ABC Brisbane and Queensland this evening. Sally Rope is my name, and I'm speaking with Dr. Tessa Kopp. She's a research fellow from the University of Sydney School of Public Health. She and a colleague investigated hundreds of Instagram posts tagged hashtag women's health and found that a lot of posts that are related to various things that deal with women's health are actually advertisements or selling stuff. Tessa, I thought that advertisements needed to be flagged on social media platforms.
9: Yeah, so it's tricky because to really kind of understand the true extent of the financial interests at play here, I think account holders do have a responsibility to flag when their content is a promotional advertisement, but sometimes it wasn't always clear, and it wasn't until you looked up that person that you could see that there was a potential financial interest in them promoting that product. So I think there is definitely a place for there to be stronger regulatory oversight to try and make the financial interests more transparent, but also how we can, looking at how to stop kind of the high reach and spread of misinformation, which the algorithm often favours.
0: Yeah, it's interesting too, specifically with perimenopause, I've noticed the huge uptick in products, and indeed people who are calling themselves experts who have no medical experience or qualifications. In fact, there was one whole conference that I saw being advertised and not one person had any sort of medical degree. But I'm kind of trained to look for that, Tessa. You know, obviously, as we mentioned, it can be very hard to get this kind of information, and looking for a community where other people are going through the same thing is a very natural thing to be doing. So what should people do when they are looking up this kind of information, and how can they make sure that the information that they're getting is correct and has a scientific backing?
9: Yeah, I mean, you're absolutely right. The online health content often relies, particularly on social media, there's often like a subtle exaggeration or persuasive framing, which can make it really difficult for users to distinguish evidence-based information from commercially driven narratives. But what we can do is it's a good idea to be just a little bit sceptical of the health claims you might come across on social media. So pay attention to who the person promoting the claim. What qualifications do they have? Are they trying to sell you something? And whether they kind of cite scientific evidence. But it's tricky because, as you say, like they could tick all those boxes, but it could still be misleading or false information.
0: Are you concerned that there could be potential harms due to the fact that so many of these products are not medically based, not tested in any way?
9: Oh, yeah, absolutely. I mean, if products aren't tested, you know, there's a strong risk of harm and potentially very, very little benefit. So in addition to kind of wasting women's money and time, there could be serious harms from potential supplements, you know, supplements or interventions. And, you know, the combination we found of frequent health claims, financial interests, and very limited reference to scientific evidence really does raise concern about the misrepresentation of health advice in ways that don't support women's best interests. And we know that social media can shape health behaviours, and we really want women to be making decisions about their health based on accurate evidence-based information free from commercial interests.
0: Dr. Tessa Kopp is who I'm speaking with, a research fellow from the University of Sydney School of Public Health. You're on 612 ABC Brisbane and Queensland. Tessa was part of a study which investigated hundreds of posts on Instagram tagged under a hashtag women's health. Spoiler alert, not all those posts were exactly what they were claiming to be. In fact, many of them were predatory advertisements. Tessa, would you like to see social media giants taking some sort of action when it comes to posts like this?
9: Yeah, and I think, kind of as I mentioned, it's really, it would be great to have kind of stronger regulatory oversight to kind of make the financial interests more transparent and also address the spread of misinformation. I also think the regulatory bodies in Australia, so APRA and the TGA, need to do more to be more proactive in kind of getting on top of the spread of misinformation. Currently, it's very reactive, so it's based on people, you know, kind of submitting complaints, and that, you know, they're kind of, I think, resource limited, so they might not all kind of be investigated.
0: Yes.
9: And it would also be great to kind of see more engagement from qualified health professionals in online spaces. So the majority of individual influencer accounts were non-medical experts. So if we could get kind of more qualified health professionals in these online spaces, they would meet women where they're seeking health information and kind of get more evidence-based information out there.
0: That's such a good point, because I think there's a couple of them that I've seen online just sort of fighting back against this misinformation. But, you know, it's kind of a losing battle when it's so easy to monetize this kind of stuff online. Is there anything else that can be done, do you think, Tessa?
9: It's a tricky one. I mean, I think, looking at kind of the social media giants, what they can do is, you know, really important, and kind of what the government was suggesting in terms of opting out of that algorithmic content may potentially be a way to kind of reduce exposure to commercially driven information.
0: And it goes without saying that if you are seeing an influencer or someone online perhaps suggesting a supplement or something that you can take, it's always best to check with your GP.
9: Yeah, absolutely. If you have any concerns or you're thinking about changing your medication or kind of adopting a new supplement, it's definitely a great idea to raise it with your GP.
0: Dr. Tessa Kopp, a research fellow from the University of Sydney School of Public Health. Thanks so much for joining us this evening. Appreciate it. Thanks, Tessa.
9: Thanks so much for having me.
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0: Around 7 minutes away from the news at 9 o'clock. And then after 9:30, songs you love on the radio. It's your chance to program the ABC to get your favourite tunes on the air. All you need to do is send me a text, 0467 922 612. You can call in as well, 1300 222 612. A lot of people like to call early and they like to talk to Lauren, my producer, and they like to get in early. So theirs is one of the first songs that's racked up. But that doesn't necessarily mean that it will be your song that gets to air, because I do it a little bit differently to Kelly. I am very easily emotionally manipulated. So if you have a sad story, a sob story, or just a good story about why you want to hear that song, I'm probably more likely to play it. Or indeed, as of last night, there are a whole heap of songs that I put on air that I'd just completely forgotten they existed. And they were just songs that I really like. So I had a wonderful time with Songs You Love last night. But it will be back after 9:30. So start getting those texts in now, 0467 922 612. Bananarama now, Cruel Summer. Taylor Swift stole this title, but I will always

0: Oh my God. I loved Bananarama so much as a child. That is Bananarama from 1983 with the song Cruel Summer. When Taylor Swift named a song Cruel Summer a couple of years ago, I was like, Bananarama. Anyway, I was just yelling at a cloud. Do you know a really interesting bit of Bananarama trivia that I found out recently? So, of course, the band featured Sarah Dallin, Cervomfe and Karen Woodward. If you are also familiar with the video clip to Come On Eileen by Dexys Midnight Runners, the girl who plays Eileen, right, in the video clip, and she's wearing the overalls, is Mary Faye, who is the sister of Siobhan Faye from Bananarama and Shakespeare's sister. So there you go. Bit of random music trivia for you on your Wednesday evening. You're on 612 ABC Brisbane and Queensland this evening. Sally Rope is my name, filling in for Kelly Higgins Devine, who is getting up very, very early tomorrow morning to come and do breakfast here in Brisbane. But she will be back on Monday night, where she rightfully belongs here behind the evening's desk. The news is coming up, and then after the news, we are going to meet some new police recruits, and we are also going to meet some drag queens in one of the country's conservative heartlands. They are not the same people, two different groups of people, but that is coming up after 9 o'clock. And then, of course, after 9:30, songs you love, your chance to program the radio here at the ABC. Text me the name of a song that you love, 0467 922 612, and you know, it's a bit of a vibe. There is really no rhyme nor reason as to how I choose the songs, but I will choose some of those songs that you love and get them on the radio for you after 9:30. Stay with me. It is time for the news now, though, 9 o'clock.
1: He's taught me a lot of very valuable lessons.
2: Bringing us together.
1: Like, never give up. There is always a finish to the days that we've been having. And, yeah, I think that's probably the most valuable lesson that I've taken away.
2: ABC Gold Coast.

0: Journeys to the Decider, which is at Sydney's Stadium Australia, with the Roosters looking for their first premierships 2019 and the Knights returning to the grand final for the first time in 25 years. Smith says he's relishing the prospect of going toe-to-toe with the fiery Queensland veteran for the Newcastle Knights.
1: He's a great player, Gags. I've had a few matchups with him, and it's always a good battle. And so that's what these big games are for. And, you know, Gags is a big game player, so I've got a big job in my hands, but I'm looking forward to the challenge.
0: And you've been listening to the latest from ABC News.
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4: 5 minutes past nine. There's only an hour left of Evenings. Press the welcome one again. Sorry. 6:12 ABC Brisbane and Queensland. Yes, songs you love. Coming up after 9:30, getting some great texts coming in. Just text me in the name of a song you would love to hear on the radio. 0467 922 612. I will do my best to get it on the radio for you after 9:30. Coming up shortly, we are going to meet some drag queens existing in one of the country's conservative heartlands. And coming up next, police officers from the UK and Canada have swapped the Northern Hemisphere for the Sunshine State. Now, after a crash course in Queensland law, they are ready to hit the beat. You will meet some of the force's not-so-new requests. After this, from David Bowie. Young Americans. 6:12 ABC Brisbane and Queensland.

0: ABC Brisbane and Queensland, 0467 922 612. Our text number here, lots of texts coming in for songs you love. I will get them, or some of them, on the radio after 9:30. Please remember, though, that we do have a lot of songs in our system, but we don't have every song in our system. So if it's something that is quite obscure that you are texting in, perhaps move a little bit closer to things that we might possibly have in our system, because we do our best, but we don't have everything. 0467 922 612. What do Mounties, Bobbies and Queensland Police have in common? Quite a lot, it turns out. Experienced officers from overseas are swapping snow, fog and freezing winters for tropical Queensland. Former officers from overseas have completed an accelerated training program designed to get experienced police on the ground faster. Their accents may stand out for now, but Queensland Police hope their skills will quickly become a familiar part of the local policing landscape, as Charlie McKillop discovered when she caught up with Constable Tate Hamilton Boyle.
1: I found out that policing is very universal. Obviously, the lifestyle and the weather helps to entice you over here. At first, it was the lights and sirens, but it's not really like that. There's plenty of paperwork to be done, but there is fun times to be had as well. And the fact that I can still do the same job as I did before, which is ideal. Yeah, so I'm looking forward to getting started.
2: Okay, so you didn't leave the United Kingdom trying to escape your profession, just the weather?
1: Yeah, having about 3 weeks of sunshine a year is not conducive to a good lifestyle.
2: Have you got out of the habit of trying to say that you're going to go and talk to the Gov?
1: That's the Metropolitan Police in London. I'm not from London, probably a couple of hours north of London, close to the Midlands. So we just use boss and sergeant and things like that.
3: I'm Will. I'm from Chester in the UK, working as a police officer for the best part of 4.5 years. Training was a lot of fun, yeah. There was certainly aspects of it that were very similar to the UK, but then there were other things that were very different. So, for example, I never had a firearm in the UK, so that was totally new to me. I didn't even have a taser, so I've been given that training. So, yeah, but there's a lot of overlap in terms of the training. There's certainly similarities.
2: How does that responsibility of carrying and possibly having to use a firearm weigh on you?
3: It's equipment that is required, and I hope is never required. It's just an aspect and a part of the job. I suppose it's one of those better to have it and not need it, need it not have it. I actually came from quite a nice part of the UK, a lot of history, and I suppose what I've lost in history, I've sort of gained in nature here. It's really beautiful. So I intend to fully make the most of that.
2: Beyond the lifestyle, though, there are many residents who are feeling very vulnerable at the moment in the face of crime. How do you expect that you're going to go about your work here, and what kind of guidance have you received through the PACE program?
3: I think it's just a thoroughness and a professionalism. I think you need to act in a way that is procedurally just, you know, doing things, you know, as I say, by the book, being thorough, being professional, and you know, you gain trust by doing. You have to do it, you know, correctly, properly, and trust will follow.
4: Hello, I'm Jazz. I'm from Canada. I was a police officer there for approximately 6.5 years, and I work general duties, youth policing unit, and forensics. I am from the Royal Canadian Mounted Police.
2: Ah, okay.
4: Yes, but I wasn't working in the mounted unit.
2: What do you love about being a police officer?
4: Being able to serve my community and helping people and being a role model. I always had an interest in law when I was a teenager and forensics. And I worked in the healthcare field before, and I decided to join the two, then eventually went into forensics with the Royal Canadian Mounted Police.
2: So your career has already taken a few twists and turns by the sound of it, Jazz. What do you think that experience brings?
4: Well, even when I was a forensics investigator, I also did overtime in general duties, so I always kept my skills up. I think that's very important as a police officer, to be able to work frontline and know just the challenges the community is facing, and be able to provide resources not only to the community but also your fellow colleagues. It was my first pick. I always wanted to come to Cairns, so I'm very fortunate that I'm here.
0: Constables Tate and Will from the UK and Jazz from Canada, ready to hit their new beats, and they are part of a cohort of 30 who recently completed the Police Abridged Competency Education Program. That report there from the ABC's Charlie McKellar. 14 past nine, here's Taylor Dane. 612 ABC Brisbane and Queensland.

0: Dane's version of Barry White's song, of course, Can't Get Enough of Your Love, 612 ABC Brisbane and Queensland. In fact, a song that would not be out of place at a drag show. And that is what we are going to hear about next. A drag show in perhaps an unexpected spot.
1: 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My ABC QCWA weather calendar is back for 2027, featuring stunning weather photos captured by ABC audiences right across Queensland. Ooh, nice shot, Marty.
2: Thanks, Jenny.
1: All proceeds support the wonderful work of the Queensland Country Women's Association. 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
0: 20 past nine, which means we are not too far away from songs you love. All the requests are pouring in if you would like to make your request. 0467 922 612. Please be aware, though, we don't have every song in our system. We will do our best to find it if it's a song that we feel like playing tonight. There's a lot of vibe. There's a lot of vibe when it comes to songs you love, how we feel at the time, what song we feel like hearing. 0467 922 612 is the number, and we will get them on the radio shortly. Well, deep in one of the country's conservative heartlands, four drag queens are taking their heels to the highway, performing a sold-out show in the small town of Emerald. It's a long way from the neighbourhoods of Melbourne's Smith Street and Sydney's Oxford Street, but drag has a colourful history in central Queensland. ABC Capricornia reporter Jacob Gamble has this story.
5: It's 8 o'clock on a Saturday night in Emerald, but this country pub isn't holding a typical trivia night. Instead, twirling in a wavy brunette wig and gold mini dress, drag queen Leisha Luck takes to the stage. Sitting 3.5 hours west of Rockhampton in Queensland, this country pub is a far cry from the queer clubs on Sydney's Oxford Street or Melbourne's Smith Street.
6: Even though I'm a very beautiful woman, that the moment I open my mouth and they hear that I'm a bogan, that they're much more comfortable. They know what they're in for.
5: Leisha has been performing for 6 years in central Queensland and reckons the audiences have been largely welcoming. A drag-themed birthday party led to an unexpected career pivot for Leisha, who made a professional career performing 5 nights a week in Sydney and Melbourne. But Leisha says the Emerald show was one of her most unique gigs.
6: The fact that it sold out like weeks prior, and then we sold even more, and then we were over capacity on the night, absolutely blew my mind. It felt incredible. Like, it relived my sense of purpose, I suppose. Like, I felt reinvigorated in what I do.
5: Emerald Theatre director Bailey Simpson says he's stoked to have the drag queens in town, and it means a lot to the queer community.
7: In an outback rural community, to have this representation just shows that it doesn't matter where you are, that you're supported.
5: Drag in central Queensland has a colourful history that stretches back to the 1980s.
8: We would pass as reasonably female, and we went to the Rockhampton show one year in full drag with a group of girls, and no one clocked us once.
5: Luke Shaw was born and raised in Rockhampton. He remembers packing out the old post office hotel with a 100-strong crowd, running a LGBTQIA+ night called Venus Rising.
8: It was a bit of a push at first. Like, some venues didn't want to be associated with that either because of the stigma then, like, oh, that's the gay bar, which could be perceived as a harmful brand in the early 2000s in a regional area like Rockhampton.
5: Luke began performing in drag as Miss Catherine Astrophy.
8: It's a regional area, so it was it was still a taboo thing, even of that era. It was becoming more accepted, but I've noticed the change from back then, when you'd be quite careful who you would announce that you were gay around.
5: Leisha Lark hopes her country shows can help other queer people feel more safe, closer to home.
6: The young little queerlings will move away from country towns because they don't feel like there's a space for them here. I want them to know that there is spaces for them here. The main objective is just to entertain and just be an idiot, a beautiful idiot.
2: Should I do a number?
0: Yeah! That was drag queen Leisha Lark there, ending that story by ABC Capricornia's reporter Jacob Gamble.
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0: 25 minutes past nine on your Wednesday evening. I'm going to start songs you love early. I don't know if I'm allowed to do that, but look, you know, Kelly will be back on Monday. In fact, I don't even know if you're going to have songs you love on Monday. We were talking about this today because, of course, Daylight Saving starts on Sunday. And weird timing stuff happens at the ABC during Daylight Saving because nightlife will be starting a bit early. I don't know. I'm not too sure. But just don't be surprised if you don't have it on Monday night. So if you have a song tonight, 0467922612, I'm going to give the first spot this evening to Karen, who texted in good and early, actually. And she said, as it's the last day of September, may I request Green Day, Wake Me Up When September Ends. It's been a hard month, which I'm glad to see the back of. I'm sorry about that, Karen. Yes, you can hear Green Day. I did make a terrible joke about it right at the beginning of the program, saying it's the last day of September, almost time to wake up Green Day. Maybe one or two people laughed. But I'll play the song for you, Karen.

From their 2004 album American Idiot, Green Day, Wake Me Up When September Ends. You're on 612 ABC Brisbane and Queensland. A song there that is loved by Karen, who texted in on 0467 922 612 to request it. That is what we are doing, songs you love this evening. You text in some songs and then I see if they're in our system, if I'm kind of feeling it, and then I put them on the radio for you. Now, our next song goes tonight to Fiona in Townsville, who has texted in saying, "Hello, Sally. My husband and I were talking about The Who and Roger Daltrey this afternoon. Can you please play Pinball Wizard? Thank you." Why, yes, I can, Fiona. You know why? Because I like the song and I like pinball. And I love that you were talking about The Who this afternoon. 612 ABC Brisbane and Queensland.

I mean, are there any other songs about pinball? This is what I'm saying. Fiona in Townsville requested that one from The Who, of course, from their 1969 Tommy album, written by Pete Townsend. And I don't think there's any other songs about pinball. I could be wrong. And also, I just don't think that there are any other songs that talk about someone having supple wrists. This is Songs You Love. You're on 612 ABC Brisbane in Queensland this evening. Sally Rope is my name, and you are just texting me names of songs that you love. Perhaps a little story as to why you love them. And if I can, I will get them on the radio for you. 0467 922 612 is the number. Sometimes I just play songs because I like them. All like pinball, like that one. Sometimes it's just a bit of a vibe. You know, it's just kind of a song that I really would like to hear. Last night, lots of songs that I hadn't heard in a long time, so I liked hearing those. I also do like it, though, when people text in something a little bit topical. And I've got to say hello to Matilda in Greenbank, who has texted in saying, "Hello, Sally. I would love you to play Blue Moon by Zara Larsson." And Zara Larsson's playing in Brisbane in a couple of weeks' time. She's playing on the 13th and the 14th of October at the River Stage. And you know what? I just really like Zara Larsson. She's a lot of fun. She's Swedish. She's just seems like a really cool girl. So this is for Matilda in Greenbank. Shine on.

0: Matilda in Green Bag. That is Zara Larsson and Blue Moon on Songs You Love, 612 ABC.
1: No.
0: Brisbane.
1: No, let's get messy.
0: And
1: messy?
0: Queensland.
1: Really messy.
0: I didn't know there was a talking bit at the end. Sorry about that. Zara Larsson, though, she's cool. She's Swedish. She sings great pop music and she's playing in Brisbane on October 13th and 14th. 20 minutes away from 10. Still time to get your song on the radio if you would like to send me a text. 0467922612. Now, the next slot. See, the next slot's quite timely, I think, because as I was driving home last night from this very program, I was driving home and I thought, gee, I've got the aircon on. It's very cool. I'll have to turn that off. Turned off the aircon and it was still really cold. Because it was like 12 degrees. So maybe that is what has inspired Lynn in Caboolture to text in about this song from LRB. It's Cool Change, 612 ABC Brisbane and Queensland.

Caboolture. Was keen to hear that one. Cool Change from Little River Bands. You're on 612 ABC Brisbane in Queensland. This is Songs You Love. Very simple segment, this one. You just text in the names of some songs that you love and I'll do my best to get them on the radio for you. 0467 922 612 is the number. Getting lots of texts tonight for kind of slow songs, which I'm fine about, but sometimes I feel like we need to kind of pick up the tempo a little bit. So thankfully I've had a text in from Kerry, the bus driver, who wants to hear this song.

Kerry, the bus driver tonight. I hope that is not the desire to hear that is nothing to do with your work, Kerry. Twisted Sister. Yeah, Dee Snider wrote that song, and as influence for the song, he cites the band Slade, fair enough, and the Christmas carol, O Come All Ye Faithful. And when you listen to it, that makes perfect sense. It sounds exactly like, well, it was very similar. There are melodic similarities to O Come All Ye Faithful. This is Songs You Love on 612 ABC Brisbane and Queensland. Time for, oh, I reckon two more songs. I'm going to give the next slot to Barbara in Mackay, who sent this delightful text. Hello, Sally. In 1993, I visited friends in San Francisco. One evening, we went along to the Alameda County Fair, and who should be performing there but Air Supply. I couldn't believe it. They've always been a favourite act, so please bring back memories of a wonderful holiday. Could you please play Lost in Love? Barbara in Mackay, I sure can. Is Air Supply. 612 ABC Brisbane and Queensland.

love for Barbara in Mackay to remind her of when she went on holiday in San Francisco in 1993 and happened to go to a county fair where Air Supply were playing. If you would like to see Air Supply, they're actually coming to play. They'll be playing at the Star on the Gold Coast on the 3rd of December. So you'll get a chance to see them and you won't even need to go to a county fair in San Francisco. What have we got? We've got about 6 minutes left on Songs You Love tonight. Marky Mount Warren Park has texted in saying, awesome song choices tonight, people. Loving them. Yes, you have chosen some wonderful songs tonight. Maybe we've got time. Maybe two. Oh, maybe one.

Stop talking, Sally. Just play another one. Okay, I'm going to give the next one to... give the next one to Gary in Cairns, who has texted in a lovely message and said that he wanted to hear this from the Righteous Brothers. Whoa.

0: Gary in Cairns. The Righteous Brothers' Unchained Melody. I just feel like doing some pottery for some reason. Sean has texted in saying, I sang that song at karaoke at the Great Northern Hotel in Byron Bay in 1989. It was so good back then. Thank you, Sean. Yeah, you always remember your good karaoke performances, don't you? That is it for me for this evening, but I will be back for one last time tomorrow night from 6:30 in Brisbane, 7 o'clock across the rest of the state. Sarah Ward will be here. Spoiler alert, talking through some of the big releases this week, including the new Tom Cruise film called Digger. Now, this is really interesting because it's getting horrible reviews from some parts of the industry and other people are saying it's a masterpiece. I think the consensus is that Tom Cruise really wants an Oscar. How much? We will ask Sarah Ward tomorrow night. And keeping on a movie theme, Australian actor Martin Dingle Wall will be here. He's been in like a million things, but currently he is in a new Western, which is currently number one on Amazon Prime in the US. But we're going to talk about your favourite Westerns tomorrow night. So please do join me then. I'll be back on your radio from 6:30 in Brisbane, 7 o'clock. Across the rest of the state, it's time for the news now. It is 10 o'clock.
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0: Been named the NRL's Dally M medal winners for 2026. Cleary dominated the men's count with 67 points, finishing 14 points clear of Cronulla half Braden Trindle. And Cleary's Panthers teammate Dylan Edwards finished a further point back on 52. The NRLW count has proven much tighter, with Upton's 31 points only seeing her finish two clear of the West Tigers 5-8 and the 2022 Dally M winner Racine McGregor. And you've been listening to the latest from ABC News.
1: Hi, it's Bern Young with a look at your Thursday forecast for the...
0: Been named the NRL's Dally M medal winners for 2026. Cleary dominated the men's count with 67 points, finishing 14 points clear of Cronulla half Braden Trindle. And Cleary's Panthers teammate Dylan Edwards finished a further point back on 52. The NRLW count has proven much tighter, with Upton's 31 points only seeing her finish two clear of the West Tigers 5-8 and the 2022 Dally M winner Racine McGregor. And you've been listening to the latest from ABC News.
1: Gold Coast, partly cloudy but clearing, they say, during the day. Light winds, a top of 24 degrees and an overnight low of 13. Sounds like perfect weather to be out and about. Remember, Trevor Jackson and the Brekkie team will join you live for the Bleach Festival Day 1 at Surfers Paradise. From 5.

Coast. Partly cloudy, but clearing, they say, during the day. Light winds, a top of 24 degrees and an overnight low of 13. Sounds like perfect weather to be out and about. Remember, Trevor Jackson and the Brekkie team will join you live for the Bleach Festival Day 1 at Surfers Paradise. From 5.

on the air coast. Partly cloudy, but clearing, they say, during the day. Light winds, a top of 24 degrees and an overnight low of 13. Sounds like perfect weather to be out and about. Remember, Trevor Jackson and the Brekkie team will join you live for the Bleach Festival, day one at Surfers Paradise. 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
1: This period in history, life was much more simple. And that's something when everything else in my life is so fast-paced, it just gives me a chance to centre myself.
0: ABC Gold Coast.

0: ABC News, I'm Tanmaya Navada. The British Prime Minister has moved to reassure the public after acknowledging for the first time on record that he believes Iran was likely involved in an incident at an airbase that houses US military aircraft. On Sunday, five British men were arrested on suspected terrorism and explosive offences near RAF Fairford in southwest England and were later released on bail. Iran has earlier denied any involvement in the incident. Andy Burnham says the men, despite being released on bail, remain under close watch.
1: I think people need to understand that, you know, when it says released, I mean, that isn't as people might kind of think. It's obviously with the strictest possible bail conditions.
0: Israeli Prime Minister Benjamin Netanyahu has praised the courage of passengers and crew of an Israel-bound plane that was forced to land in Saudi Arabia after a violent altercation on the flight deck. The BBC's John Dennison has more.
2: Celebration at Tel Aviv airport this evening after the 100 or so Israeli passengers who were on board arrived safely back home after what must have been a terrifying ordeal. Much is still unclear, but this appears to have been an attempted hijacking by a pilot. It's reported in the cockpit he got into a fight with the other pilot and one of them was stabbed. And then some on board apparently managed to break into the cockpit, tackle the pilot and pin him down. Israel's Prime Minister Benjamin Netanyahu says the pilot has been arrested and that the passengers on board are heroes.
0: Australian house prices have fallen for a sixth straight month in September, with experts saying the property market could experience falls of up to 15% in the coming months. Nick Palmer has more.
3: Cotality's home value index fell 1.1% in September, taking cumulative declines to 5.2% below March's peak. Brisbane saw the sharpest monthly drop among capitals at 1.5%, while Sydney saw a 1.4% fall and Melbourne 0.7%. Darwin was the only housing market to avoid a fall with a 0.4% rise. Across the capitals, 97% of suburbs recorded value declines over the past 3 months, which Cotality says shows the broad-based scope of the negative housing cycle.
0: New Greens leader David Shoebridge has attacked the government over its cost of living and housing policies. The New South Wales senator has taken over the party leadership from Larissa Waters, who stepped down earlier this week due to ill health. In his first interview as leader, Senator Shoebridge has admitted the Greens did support Labor's housing policies at the time, but says it's now clear they weren't good enough.
4: The community has now had, 3 years of that housing policy? It's not moved the thing a dial. What we were saying back then, that this was not going to fix the housing crisis, history has proven 100% we were right. And people are not interested in tiny incrementalism wrapped with some kind of messaging from the government.
0: Tech giants who want to build data centres in Australia would pay a levy to help fund a local AI industry under a plan being pushed by researchers and the peak body for the Australian Union Movement. Holly Tregenza reports.
5: Under the proposal, companies like US tech giant Anthropic would be required to hand over a portion of their computing capacity in return for developing AI infrastructure on Australian soil. The plan is laid out in a statement signed by the Australian Council of Trade Unions and a number of leading AI academics, including Dr. Sue Kay, who says the recent OpenAI Medicare hack highlights the need for Australia to build its own technology.
6: Anything that's sensitive really should be in the hands of Australian organisations.
5: Assistant Technology Minister Andrew Charlton has signalled he's open to brokering a better deal.
0: Australian tax office data shows 73% of large companies paid tax in the 2024-25 financial year. The report highlights various explanations, including companies making an accounting loss or claiming tax offsets that reduced their tax bill to zero. The ATO says it's watching companies that use offshore financing and marketing hubs, as well as AI businesses. And in sport, Brisbane Broncos fullback Tamika Upton has been awarded her third Dally M medal, the first NRLW player to do so. The count was tight, with Upton's 31 points only seeing her finish two clear of West Tigers' 5-8 and 2022 Dally M winner Racine McGregor. She says the league's only been getting more and more competitive.
7: The talent across the whole of the NRLW, it's getting bigger, it's getting better and faster, so I think you have to up your game every year.
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10: Good morning. We're broadcasting live from Surfers Paradise on the opening day of Bleach for 2026. It's an absolutely glorious morning. Just a little orange light on the horizon as I lose my voice. Excuse me, a little croaky in this chilly wind. But it really is quite a beautiful start to the morning. The opening event, if you like, is called Thor, which is an awe-inspiring fusion of aerial artistry and engineering. Now, this inverted iceberg, if you like, hasn't been hoisted into the air just yet, but very soon it will be. There's already a crowd gathering to have a look at this, so it'll be very interesting to see how this inverted iceberg gets lifted into the air, and then a dancer or a performer on top of that then doing that as part of the opening of Bleach for 2026. It'll be quite a spectacular sight with the Surfers Paradise skyline behind us and the glorious sunrise in front. It is quite beautiful down here. We're looking at a pretty good looking day. No rain. The cloud is certainly going to clear, and we're chasing a top of 24 degrees. Currently, where we are in Surfers, officially it's 14 and a half degrees, although the feels, it's around 13. But yeah, quite a beautiful morning, beautiful spring morning here for the opening day of Bleach here at Surfers Paradise. Throughout the program, you're going to meet a lot of people involved in the festival. You're going to find about the events that you might like to go along and see, many of which are free, of course. It runs for 11 days. There's a lot to see and do. So I hope you stay on board for us for the program today. And if you've got the opportunity, please come down and say good day. We're broadcasting just not far from the iconic Welcome to Surfers Paradise sign at the beachfront there, on the Esplanade in the well, the new mall, if you like. So come down and say good day. There's already plenty of people here, as I said. Let's get the show underway with a little Phil Collins, appropriately. This is another day in Surfers Paradise on 91.7 ABC Gold Coast.

0: Phil Collins, another day in surfer's paradise. We're broadcasting live from the opening day of Bleach on 91.7 ABC Gold Coast. Trevor Jackson here this morning. Professor Charlie Mills with me. We've just had a welcome to country on the surfer's paradise beachfront from Land Levine. A really beautiful welcome to country as the orange light just appears on the horizon. Not officially sunrise yet, but not far shy of that. And then this opening performance piece for Bleach 2026. It's called Thor. It's like a giant inverted glacier, if you like. Well, I guess an iceberg at the very least. And there's a performer already spinning on top of this huge piece of ice that's been hoisted into the sky above Surfers Paradise Beach. Quite stunning. And the way the ice has been lit at this hour of the morning, it really is quite a wondrous sight to see. We'll talk more about that in just a few moments' time. Let's take a look at what's been making news on this 1st of October. The Australian Tax Office data shows 73% of large companies paid tax in the 2024-25 financial year. The report highlights various explanations, including companies making an accounting loss or claiming tax offsets that reduce their tax bill to zero. The ATO says it's watching companies that use offshore financing and marketing hubs, as well as AI businesses. The union representing Queensland's youth detention workers has given in-principle support to the state government's latest pay offer after weeks of industrial action. Staff have repeatedly walked off the job at centres across the state, demanding better pay and conditions to address recruitment and retention issues. The Australian Workers Union says the proposed deal includes pay rises, faster progression for new starters, and extra payments for experienced staff. New Greens Deputy Leader Steph Hodgins-May says she's feeling optimistic about the outpouring of support the party's new leadership team has received. The Victorian Senator was chosen to replace Maureen Faruqi in a party room ballot, with David Shoebridge elected Greens leader. Senator Faruqi, who was also running for leader, has since said she's disappointed the decision didn't go to a vote of party members. Senator Hodgins-May says her new job now is to help grow the Greens movement with Senator Shoebridge. The Gold Coast City Council's debt has jumped by almost $290 million over the past financial year and is forecast to rise further. Charmaine Allison reports.
1: Council's annual report released this week shows debt has risen from $519 million 3 years ago to $1.1 billion. The cost of borrowing or the interest paid on loans has also risen by 75% to $36 million. The report forecasts debt will increase by another $116 million over the next financial year, but notes borrowing is used to fund new capital programs, not day-to-day operating costs. The Council's credit rating remains strong, according to the state government and the Queensland Treasury Corporation, with the debt outlook described as neutral.
0: Gold Coast property values have recorded a marginal dip in the September quarter. Heloise Vias reports.
2: The REA Group's latest home price report shows dwelling values on the Gold Coast fell 0.71% in the past 3 months to a median of $1.15 million. Unit values rose slightly in September by 0.37%, while median house prices dropped 1.36%, outstripping the national decline of 0.2%. Meanwhile, regional Queensland's median dwelling value held flat, consistent with

0: other regional markets. REA senior economist Eleanor Cray says market conditions point to weaker buyer demand and a widening gap between buyer and seller expectations.
1: And that's what's making news on this Thursday, the 1st of October. This is 91.7 ABC Gold Coast. Trevor Jackson and Professor Charlie Mills broadcasting live from the opening day of Bleach in Surfers Paradise. It's a 5:15 and we've got our first performance piece underway. It's called Thor, this giant inverted iceberg that's been hoisted above the beach at Surfers Paradise right in front of us, spinning around with a performer now doing, it's not a dance, it's more of an acrobatic routine really above the ice. We'll talk more about that a little later in the show, but I think this song, given that it's not quite sunrise yet, is a pretty appropriate start.

0: just checking in. You guys were
1: late. 91.7 ABC Gold Coast. The Boss, Bruce Springsteen's Dancing in the Dark. How appropriate as our first... artistic installation for the opening of Bleach 2026 is underway on the beachfront here at Surfers Paradise. It's called Thor. It's like a giant...

0: inverted iceberg, if you like, with a dancer on top or an acrobatic sort of performer on top that's performing to a sound that you may have heard previously when we were talking on the program. It was started out with it like almost like a drone kind of sound, just a gentle hum that was gradually increasing. Now it's morphed into a more gentle kind of piece of music, which is reflected in the way the dancer is interpreting that on top of this piece of ice. Professor Charlie Mills is out and about somewhere a little closer to this performance than I am. Charlie, where are you?
1: I'm just standing on the edge here, Trevor, on the kind of fence line just in front of the beach. I just wanted to get a closer look because I'm pretty impressed by this so far, Trevor. I was wondering in the whole time leading up to this outside broadcast. Of course, we see photos, we get described what this performance is. But to kind of see it come to life, I was wondering the whole time if they were going to be on ice skates. They are not, I can tell you that. She's more doing sort of acrobatics around and on top of the ice. So at one point, you know, she's 4 or 5 feet away from it, kind of hanging around, spinning around the ice cube. I'm really impressed by this.
0: It's kind of hypnotic, isn't it?
1: It is.
0: As I said, it started, the soundtrack to it started out with that kind of, almost like a machine kind of sound, like a hum. But now it's morphed into this very gentle, beautiful piece of music, and her movements are now reflecting that. It's far more almost deliberate and gentle and very fluid the way that she's moving now, whereas it was more acrobatic earlier on.
1: Very, very ethereal.
0: Yes,
1: I feel like this part of it is. A real big crowd as well gathering around so far, even though it is quite early, just as the sun sort of starts to crest the horizon.
0: Well, it's not every day you see a giant block of ice suspended above Surfers Paradise Beach. I don't know how long this block of ice can survive in these conditions. Not particularly hot at the moment, of course, and the sun hasn't come up, but you can already see the moisture on it starting to drip as it's starting to thaw, which of course is the name of the piece.
1: Oh, there
0: strangely
1: you go.
0: Enough. Yeah, so Charlie, have you ever seen anything quite like this?
1: I don't think I have. Like, I'm struggling to think in terms of a performance or an art piece that would have gone to this sort of scale and this level of presentation. Like, this is not something you see in Western Australia every day. Let me tell you that much. The skyline and the sunrise in the background and a giant ice cube. Something I've noticed in just the last couple of minutes is the way they're kind of using the different levels, so that she's going up and down as well as in sort of that semicircular motion in front of over the beach.
0: Yeah, exactly. You were talking about the crowd here, and it is building quite sizably now, and drawing a lot of interest. But also not just from the crowd, but there's also a ship offshore that's coming very close.
1: Yeah.
0: I'm taking it to get a look at it. Is that a dredge? I can't quite see what it is.
1: I think that's the sand dredger. So do you think they've organised that, well, we're going to do Surfers Paradise Beach today and we're dinner and a show?
0: Absolutely. Why not? Look, we are broadcasting live from the opening day of Bleach. This performance is called Thor. It's happening all day today at Surfers. After this event today, the rest of Bleach will be underway at Hotter for the remainder of the festival over the 11 days. So this is a one-off event as far as Bleach is concerned for this year. Quite spectacular. Something unlike anything you've ever seen before. It won't be just you, Charlie. I've certainly never seen anything quite like this. So if you get the opportunity, come down and have a look. There's, as I said, already a sizable crowd here checking it out. And please drop by and say good day to us. We'd love to see you. We'll tell you more about what's happening in Bleach throughout the program. You'll be meeting a lot of the people and the artists involved in the program this year. So stay with us. It is 24 past five now. We'll have the latest ABC news coming up at 5:30. 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

0: 91.7 ABC Gold Coast. We're broadcasting live from the opening day of Bleach with a performance piece called Thor and a giant ice cube suspended above the beach at Surfers Paradise. And if you can't get down to see it here today, then it will be also installed at Hotter as part of Bleach on this Saturday, October 3rd. So you'll get a chance to see Thor there as well. It's 28 past five.
1: Lodging on the blind side.
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3: And I get all my rugby league from bludging on the
2: 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ABC
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0: Good morning. We're broadcasting live from the opening day of Bleach, a celebration of contemporary art and culture featuring local, national and international artists across its 11-day program, opening day for Bleach of 2026. We're here at the Esplanade on Surfers Paradise, just down from the iconic Surfers Paradise sign over the beach there. And we'd love to see you if you can get down here. That would be great. Already a very sizable crowd taking a look at this rather extraordinary eyesight of, just a giant ice block suspended above the beach in Surfers Paradise. It's called Thor. It's already dripping now, and the sun is only just peeping above the horizon. How much ice will melt before the day is out? It'll be interesting to see. If you can hear a noise in the background, that's just the soundtrack to this particular performance. It's changing all the time, forever changing, as the water is almost just running off the bottom of the that iceberg now. Quite amazing sight to see. Come down and see it if you can today, but if not, as I say, it will be featured at Hotter on this coming Saturday, October 3rd, as part of the Bleach program. We'll talk more about the program for Bleach this year and meet the people behind it throughout the show. Stay tuned. The latest ABC News is next.
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7: ABC News. Good morning, I'm Maria Hatzakis. Israeli authorities are investigating the suspected hijacking of a commercial plane bound for Tel Aviv. It was thwarted by passengers storming the cockpit, as Middle East correspondent Matthew Doran reports.
8: The Fly Dubai flight from Dubai to Tel Aviv, carrying more than 150 passengers, most Israelis, started to send out distress signals on Wednesday morning local time, with flight tracking websites showing it rapidly losing altitude near the Saudi-Jordan border. Israel's Prime Minister Benjamin Netanyahu says it appears one of the pilots stabbed the other, causing them to lose control of the plane. Passengers and crew then stormed the cockpit, restraining the pilot, while another pilot who was flying as a passenger brought the plane in for an emergency landing in Saudi Arabia. The passengers have since arrived in Tel Aviv, some still covered in blood from the ordeal.
7: Police are questioning a driver after a fatal crash on Brisbane's south side. Officers say a pedestrian was struck by a car at the intersection of Bow Desert and Paradise Roads in Acacia Ridge about 6:30 last night. The 30-year-old man died at the scene. A 50-year-old man who was driving the car is assisting police with their inquiries as investigations continue. The Australian Council of Trade Unions is pushing for tech giants who want to build data centres in Australia to pay a levy to help fund local AI industries. Political reporter Holly Triganza has the story.
9: Under the proposal, companies like US tech giant Anthropic would be required to hand over a portion of their computing capacity in return for developing AI infrastructure on Australian soil. The plan is laid out in a statement signed by the Australian Council of Trade Unions and a number of leading AI academics, including Dr. Sue Kay, who says the recent OpenAI Medicare hack highlights the need for Australia to build its own technology.
10: Anything that's sensitive really should be in the hands of Australian organisations.
9: Assistant Technology Minister Andrew Charlton has signalled he's open to brokering a better deal.
7: The Reserve Bank's ban on credit card surcharges takes effect today, impacting businesses and customers. Details from business reporter Adelaide Miller.
1: businesses can no longer apply a surcharge to their goods and services, meaning the price on the menu is the price the customer pays. At the same time, the cap on interchange fees businesses pay to banks for credit cards will also reduce from 0.8% to 0.3%. The Reserve Bank's reforms aim to encourage more transparency and reduce the costs small businesses pay to banks. But some business owners are concerned about paying fees, despite now being lower, given they can no longer pass them on to their customers.
7: In sport, the Brisbane Lions will crown their best and fairest tonight, less than a week after the AFL club secured a third straight premiership. Kira Jones reports.
11: The Lions premiership party is rolling on after the club completed a historic three-peat in last weekend's grand final. Tonight, Brisbane will crown the standout player of its triple premiership campaign at an awards night at the Star. Lachie Neale is expected to poll strongly in the Merritt Murray medal count. The Star midfielder and two-time Brownlow medalist yesterday confirmed he's leaving to join Collingwood next season as an unrestricted free agent. Co-captain Josh Dunkley took out the club's top individual honour last year and is set to feature prominently again in tonight's voting alongside fellow skipper Harris Andrews and young gun Will Ashcroft.
7: Injured Penrith Panthers halfback Nathan Cleary has been awarded his first Dally M medal for the NRL's best player. Cleary finished with 67 votes ahead of Cronulla's Braden Trindle and Panthers teammate Dylan Edwards. Brisbane fullback Tamika Upton's been awarded the Women's Award for the third time in four seasons. Gold Coast coach Karen Murphy has been named NRLW Coach of the Year and Warriors coach Andrew Webster has won the men's award. The weather for Queensland: scattered showers north of Townsville to Cooktown, isolated showers about the Whitsundays, northeastern Cape York and the western Gulf Country. Mostly fine elsewhere: Cairns 27, Townsville and Rockhampton 28, Mackay and Bundaberg 26, Mount Isa 35. In the southeast, mostly sunny: Brisbane 25, Ipswich 27, Logan 26, the Gold and Sunshine Coasts 24, Toowoomba 23.
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0: Good morning. Broadcasting live from Surfers Paradise on an absolutely glorious looking start to the day for the first day of October. And we're here for the opening of Bleach Festival 2026 and the performance piece Thor, a 3-ton block of ice that's been hoisted above Surfers Paradise Beach with a dancer, an artist, an aerial artist performing on top of it. She's actually perpendicular to the block now, suspended out, but she's supported by a safety harness, of course. But just quite extraordinary, the amount of leakage, if you like, the way it's dripping furiously already, and it's only been in the sky for just over half an hour. So it'll be here until around 12:30 today. So it'll be fascinating to see how much of the ice is actually left by the end of this performance. We'll talk more about Thor with the artistic director and creator of the piece, Joshua Thompson, in just a few moments' time. A great looking day for the Gold Coast today for the 1st of October. No rain at all. The cloud will clear to a gorgeous day. Just some light west-southwesterly winds. They're running currently around 11 kilometres an hour. It could be a little bit gusty up to about 15 kilometres, but nothing too much to worry about. As we chase a top of 24 degrees, it's currently 15 here at Surfers Paradise. And this is the Pet Shop Boys.

0: 91.7 ABC Gold Coast, West End Girls, the Pet Shop Boys at 20 to 6. Trevor Jackson this morning. We're going to meet the man behind the creation of this stunning piece of artistry in front of us on Surfers Paradise Beach this morning. It's called Thor. We'll meet him in just a moment. But first, let's head to the streets with Jess and the latest with traffic.
1: ABC Gold Coast, traffic.
2: Good morning. If you're doing the southbound journey on the M1, just be aware of an incident before the Hope Island Road exit through Helensvale. At this stage, no delays due to that incident. However, we do have northbound delays building up already for the M1, so you'll be tapping the brakes through Helensvale, and it remains underpaced through Upper Coomera as well. Eases off before you reach Pimpama. If you're using the Gold Coast Highway to drive through Surfers Paradise, you have no dramas in either direction, nice and clear past Thomas Drive. And it's also looking pretty quiet through Broadbeach and Mermaid Beach. Around the airport area, we're nice and clear for both directions on the M1 and the Gold Coast Highway. Toogoomba-Currumbin Road humming along nicely, and Robina Parkway moving along at speed. I'm Jess Miller from ATN with the latest traffic on ABC Local Radio Queensland.
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0: Good morning. We're live from Surfers Paradise for the opening day of Bleach. And as the beach of Surfers Paradise around us lights up, it's pretty hard to miss the sight right in front of your eyes. Iceberg dead ahead. To mark the opening of Bleach 2026, an iceberg has been lofted high above our skyline and above the beachfront here. And on top of said iceberg is a dancer, a performer, currently weaving and dancing atop of the ice. A very impressive spectacle. The installation is aptly called Thor, and it's been put together by Sydney-based physical theatre company Legs on the Wall. It was first launched in 2022. And has now made its way to the Gold Coast. Joining me this morning is Joshua Thompson, the artistic director of Legs on the Wall. Josh, good morning.
9: Good morning.
0: Yes, we got you there, Josh. You there? I think you're there now. Say hi.
9: Hello.
0: Oh,
9: morning.
0: Got
9: yes,
0: you.
9: Hello. I'm here.
0: We're alive.
9: Great.
0: Beautiful. Josh, look, we had a chat about this a few weeks ago, and it's one thing to talk about something, but when you can actually see it for real, it's quite something else. How excited are you to see this? I know you've performed this piece before, or you've had this piece installed in Sydney previously, but to see it again now, what sort of feelings run through your mind?
9: Yeah, look, it's great to get it back here after a few years. Essentially, we've just come back from an international tour of the work. It's the first presentation back in Australia. And what's incredible is to have an environmental work here where the Gold Coast is so attached to the environment, and having that placed here at the main beach is extraordinary, especially at sunrise.
0: So for anyone hearing about this for the first time, can you just remind me what inspired this piece and what message are you trying to send with Thor?
9: Yeah, certainly. Essentially, the inspiration for the work came out of the 2019 bushfires. I was working in the studio and I was like thinking, how do I make an environmental work that sort of started the conversation around the beauty of the environment, the importance of keeping it, and even though it is, you know, it's under threat, there's a lot of great things still to enjoy and to celebrate about it. So that's what it's meant to capture.
0: I imagine there's a lot of safety checks that have gone into this, the logistics of planning of it. How did you, pardon the pun, get it off the ground?
9: Yeah, look, safety is our biggest thing. We're a physical theatre company. We predominantly do outdoor large-scale work. So, look, safety is an amazing part of it. It's a lot of testing. It's a lot of theories and harness work, and we work with world-class riggers to make it all safe. But essentially, it's something that has been tested multiple times. We feel really strong about it. The performers up there often at 35 metres, jumping off that platform, as you can see right now, and it's just incredible with that sunrise.
0: It is indeed. And as you say that, and just looking at the block as it's right in front of us now, I've been amazed at how much it's melting, the rate of the water dripping off the bottom of it. Is that surprised you? Is that just that we're in a warmer climate here, or...?
9: Yeah, look, you know what, it's key to the story as well. It's obviously the melting is a part of that journey. That's why it's a durational work. So you'll see from sitting here, you'll see a massive change from this morning through to the later today when we come down. But it's also a little reminder that it may be happening slow or it may be happening somewhere else, but it is happening. So we need to keep that in mind.
0: It's 3 tonnes of ice, but you're not worried that that won't go the distance by the time you finish up today?
9: Look, it's always a concern. We feel really good about it. It will last the day. And but look, come down, check it out. It may not make it.
0: Tell me about the sound design, because early on this morning it started with this kind of almost like a mechanical kind of drone sound that's gradually built in volume. And the performance was quite acrobatic at that point as it first started, very spectacular, lit up at blue before the sun had peeped over the horizon. And then it changed. The music changed and the performance was more gentle, more fluid. What's the thinking behind that? What's going on there?
9: Yeah, certainly. Essentially, I worked with an amazing Alaskan composer called Matthew Burtner to create the sound score. He develops the composition through real recordings of sound, of weather, whether it's Aurora Borealis or actually in this track is the coldest sound that he believes has ever been recorded. And he infiltrated the composition with these cold sounds, whether they're slowed down or sped up, but he did that in the want to support the ice. He comes from Alaska, so he is at the forefront of glacial melt, and he can see that. So, yeah, look, the composition has tones of real composition where it's driven from a space that of drums and much more percussion, but then there's also moments of reflection and much more atmospheric spaces.
0: Watching the performers, it's surprising because it's so varied in what they're actually doing at any one time. At times they're hugging the cube, they're suspended perpendicularly to the block of ice itself. I imagine it's not particularly warm up there, and obviously there is a slight element of danger given, even though they're on a safety harness. How do you find performers who are willing to put themselves up there?
9: Look, our performers are incredible. Kudos to those guys. It is cold up there. It's an outdoor work. They're up there for hours at a time. How we battle that is we essentially have some safety protocols. They're actually in full body wetsuits, which sort of supports them a lot. There's a bit of an emergency pack up there, if you can see that little bag on the right side there. But they are hard workers. We train them up. They're very aware of what's going on. These guys, actually, this wonderful performer here, Anna McCullough, she's been up there a few times, whether it's in Toronto, which it was colder, so actually she'd be loving the weather right now.
0: Was it melting that much in Toronto? I wouldn't imagine the block of ice would melt that much there.
9: You know what? The ice didn't want to come out of its mould in Toronto. It was stuck. We were late going up, but we were on time today, so that was good.
0: These are the hidden variables that go into the logistics of trying to create a piece like this, which is very bold. So we've got it here today, but it is being staged again at Hotter on Saturday. So if anyone can't get down to have a look at it today, because it is quite spectacular. So at Hotter, it'll be reinstalled there?
9: Yeah, Saturday we go to Hotter, and actually it's great to be a part of the Bleach Festival on the Gold Coast. It's such a great festival nationally where it's known. But yeah, we'll be back at the pre-scene at Hotter on Saturday from 11:30 through till 7. And over the lake, and there's other shows going on at that venue, so please come down and check it out.
0: Joshua Thompson, the artistic director of Legs on the Wall. If you can't get to Thor here today, as Josh says, then you'll certainly get a chance to see it at Hotter this Saturday. This is 91.7 ABC Gold Coast. We're broadcasting live from the opening day of Bleach from Surfers Paradise. It is 11 minutes to 6.

0: 91.7 ABC Gold Coast. That's new music from Lulu of To Sir With Love fame. She's still going strong. She's got a brand new album coming out in the new year. I love the sound of it. It's called I'm In Love Again. It's Trevor Jackson broadcasting live with Professor Charlie Mills from the opening day of Bleach here at Surface Paradise. And Charlie is, in fact, out and about. Charlie, who have you got with you?
1: Morning, Trev. I've got Derek here. He's come down this morning with his coffee. Morning to you, Derek.
2: Good morning, Charlie.
1: Have you ever seen anything like this before?
2: Nothing, no. This is new for me.
1: Did you know this was happening today? Did you come down specifically to come and see it?
2: No, I just went for a morning walk. I saw him setting something up yesterday, but there's always something going on down here.
1: You're a local here in Surfers?
2: Yeah, I am, yeah.
1: Always something happening, but not quite an iceberg being lofted above the beach.
2: No, it's is it really ice? I mean, it's actually got water dripping off it.
1: Yeah. We were just chatting to the artistic director behind the piece, and he's telling us, you know, they have to create it through multiple molds, and it does take a while to put together. So it's a pretty impressive feat.
2: That's amazing. She must be freezing up there.
1: Wearing a wetsuit, do you reckon you could be caught up there?
2: Probably not.
1: There's a lot going on for Bleach. Do you plan to check any of it out?
2: I'm going to have a look, actually. Now that I know there's something on, I'll certainly have a look.
1: Excellent. Well, nice chatting to you, Derek. You enjoy the show.
2: Thank you. You have a good day.
0: Thanks, Charlie. Yes, quite a crowd here already for the opening of Bleach, and some of them accidental tourists, if you like. Not quite sure what's going on, but it's certainly an eye-catching installation here with the artist performing on top of this 3-ton block of ice suspended above Surface Paradise. The work is called Thor, and it will be here till around about 12:30 today. But if you can't get down here today, it will be installed above the lake at Hotter again this coming Saturday as part of Bleach, the 11 days of the festival. Coming up, well, we're going to catch up with the president of the Gold Coast Central Chamber of Commerce, who just happens to be a Surface Paradise local. I find out a little bit about what's been happening in Surfers, not just Bleach, of course, but about the precinct we're in right now, the Esplanade, of course, which has not that long been permanently closed to traffic, how that's impacted on local businesses, how locals feel about that. We're actually broadcasting from this enclosed space right now. We'll also meet some of the artists involved in Bleach Festival, including well-known local artist Claudio Kirak, who's done a lot of murals around the city, been involved with Bleach for a long, long time. A very outgoing and likable artist. If you've not heard Claudio before, you'll really enjoy him, and a very proud Gold Coaster. So we'll meet him as well, and we'll also speak to the director, the brand new director of Bleach Festival this year, Felix Preval. All of that to come after news and AM. It is 4 minutes to 6 now.

It is. This will be here until lunchtime today, and then there's a whole new block of ice that's been cast, if you like, and will be set up again for the third day of the festival on Saturday at Hotter if you don't get a chance to see it here today, and will be suspended above the lake at Evandale. Bleach, of course, is a celebration of contemporary art and culture. It features local, national and international artists. It runs across 11 days. There's numerous free community events, immersive installations, world-class theatre and outdoor experiences, even mind-altering art. Hey, it's the 60s all over again. So much to experience over the next 11 days and so much of it free. Well, you'll find out more about that throughout the program here this morning. We're broadcasting, though, from the heart of what is Tourism Central here on the Gold Coast, Surfers Paradise. So we need to talk about that because for many people, when they think about the Gold Coast, this is the part they think of. So we're going to talk to the president of the Gold Coast Chamber of Commerce next, who just happens to be a Surfers Paradise local. Here's Ice House, 17 past 6.

0: Love in Motion, Ice House. Yes, well, there's plenty of motion on top of not an ice house, but an ice cube, a very large ice cube, a 3-ton block of ice suspended above Surfers Paradise this morning. If you're hearing a strange sort of sound in the background, it's part of the performance. The soundtrack to this is changing all the time. Sometimes it's quite gentle and almost symphonic, if not ethereal, and then other times more mechanical. So if you hear strange sounds in the background, it's not our broadcast, it's actually what's going on behind us here as part of the opening day of Bleach. If you get a chance to come down and say good day, we'd love to see you here at the Esplanade at Surfers Paradise. It is a glorious start to the day. 21 past six now. Trevor Jackson and Professor Charlie Mills for the Brekkie show this morning. And as you know, we live in a city built on tourism. And when tourists often think of the Gold Coast, it's one specific part of our city that comes to mind. You know what I'm talking about, Surfers Paradise, where we are right now. And while we know there's so much more to the Gold Coast than surfers, it is the experience that visitors have here that will often play a huge part in their impression of our city. So how is Surfers shaping up as a tourism destination? And what more can we do here to enhance the Gold Coast reputation? Laura Younger is the president of the Gold Coast Central Chamber of Commerce, and she also happens to live here in Surfers Paradise. Good morning, Laura.
1: Good morning, Trevor. Thank you so much for having me with you.
0: Thanks for coming down. What an exciting day for you as a local. What did you think when you first got up this morning and came down and saw this performance of Thor?
1: Look, it's just absolutely awesome. I walk along here with my dog every morning, and we saw them setting up yesterday, so we knew there was something going on today, and to come down and just look up and go, oh my goodness, that's just amazing.
0: Yeah, it is really, really quite spectacular. We've got the Surfers Paradise Surf Club behind us as well, and you've just been made a patron of the club, I understand, so congratulations on that.
1: Thank you.
0: So let's talk a little bit about Surfers. It's fair to say that Surfers Paradise has had a dubious reputation for some time, and not always from outsiders. Often locals view this part of the city a little suspiciously. You live locally. Tell me why you love it here so much.
1: I think what's terrific about living in Surfers is there's just things to do. You've got this beautiful beachfront that you can walk along every morning. You've got a fabulous array of shops, restaurants, cafes, activities. You know, you just don't want for anything. So you can pretty much park your car and not use it.
0: Have you been a long-time resident here?
1: Well, I was actually brought up in Bud's Beach.
0: Okay, right. Very, very lovely pocket of Surfers. Okay. But now you're sort of on the beachfront area on this side, yeah?
1: No, actually, I love where I am. I'm across the road on the river. So what's really good about that is you're in the middle of everything, but you're far away not to be in the middle.
0: Get the best of both worlds.
1: Correct.
0: There's been a concerted effort to change the image of Surfers Paradise. Do you think that that's been successful?
1: I think it's on its way. I think that the work that they're looking at doing with the full revitalisation is really going to be the candle on the cake. So we've got to wait for that to happen. The closure of the foreshore has just made life very different. Different for traders and different for locals. So the locals love it.
0: Yeah, well, that's interesting. I was going to ask you about that because this is one of the recent changes, the closure of the Esplanade to traffic to make this precinct more visitor-friendly. There were conflicting views around this decision with concerns that it might make the area less accessible. You say locals are very happy to have this?
1: Yeah, the people who live in Surfers Paradise absolutely love it. And like anything, there's always conflicting points of view.
0: Yeah, okay. Has it cut down on the hooting that we sometimes see here?
1: At this end of town, it certainly hasn't. But if you get out on my veranda... But true here, it's fabulous because now you can sit down in a cafe and you haven't got people revving their cars driving past you and petrol fumes in your face.
0: Yeah. What about local businesses? How are they reacting to the closure?
1: There's a mix.
0: Yeah.
1: You've got those that absolutely love it and you've got those that think it's not doing as well for them as they would hope. I guess what we're really hoping is that in the longer term, when the full refurbishment is done and the whole precinct is reactivated, then life will change substantially.
0: Okay. As part of the rejuvenation of the city, it's not just Surfers Paradise, it's also the Gold Coast itself. The city is currently engaged in a process of rebranding the city. You've worked in tourism for a long time. What aspects of the Gold Coast are we perhaps underselling that you think we could utilise to make us more attractive as a destination?
1: I think a lot of people don't really realise just how much else is going on other than tourism. We've seen so much change. If you look at the industrial side of things, the arts, the education, medical, I think we need to be selling ourselves as this full gambit, and tourism is a little bit of icing on the cake.
0: You've been president of the Gold Coast Central Chamber of Commerce for 3 years now. Do you believe that local businesses are in a stronger position now? We live in challenging times. How are they faring?
1: They're struggling. It's tough, you know, and there's so many different changes going on federally and state. It's really very challenging, particularly in a small business.
0: I've got to ask you this because there's been a couple of changes that could impact on local tourism operators and retailers here. As we know, the hospitality industry has traditionally been heavily reliant on backpackers working in the sector. And the federal government's recent restrictions on working holiday visas, are you concerned local businesses about being able to source labour to fill those positions now?
1: Oh, it's certainly going to set some challenges. I mean, if you look at the surf club alone, a good majority of their staff are on holiday visas. But I think it's important we don't forget the education sector, because the students are also really important. So depending on what sector of tourism you're in as to whether you may target having holiday workers with you or students.
0: For sure. And what about the end of surcharges for payments made by credit, debit and prepaid cards? That comes into effect as of today. Will that lost revenue by retailers be passed on through higher goods and services costs, do you think, to customers?
1: I would say highly likely.
0: Yeah.
1: Yeah.
0: Yeah.
1: It's pretty hard if you're selling a cup of coffee and you're paying, you know, the surcharge on it.
0: Yeah, and business is already doing it tough, so trying to absorb that cost would be a very difficult thing to do.
1: It would be very difficult, and at times you wonder what the government is really thinking.
0: At times, I think quite often, actually. But yes.
1: Well, that's very true. Just depends which level.
0: So, Laura, how much of bleach are you planning on seeing over the next 11 days?
1: Oh, well, it's quite funny because I was planning on going to this on Saturday morning, and I thought after that we'd go and have a lovely lunch at Pallet. But going to check out the program, I like to get along to as many of the activations that we do across the Gold Coast. Particularly those in surface, because I can just walk up here, and now that the road's closed off, activating the precinct is so much easier. So we're really hoping that we're just going to see more and more and more going on in surface, so that we can say it's always on in surface paradise.
0: Thanks for coming down and joining us for our broadcast this morning.
1: Thank you.
0: Laura Younger, President of the Gold Coast Central Chamber of Commerce. This is 91.7 ABC Gold Coast, the Brekkie Boys, Charlie Mills and yours truly, broadcasting live from the opening day of Bleach. It's 28 past 6. Let's get an update on what's happening on the roads.
2: 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Traffic.
3: Hello again. An incident on the M1 southbound through Helensvale between Hope Island Road and Helensvale Road is causing big delays, so you'll be on the brakes from back at Upper Coomera. Northbound through there also underpays through Upper Coomera and through Pimpama as well. The early incident we had for Burley Waters on Executive Drive north of Reedy Creek Road is now out of the way, so all lanes are reopened and we have no delays remaining through there. The Gold Coast Highway starting to build up just a little bit as you pass Thomas Drive for Surfers Paradise. Thomas Drive itself, clear run across the bridge, definitely no dramas there. And we do have a little bit of slowing down for Christine Avenue at the Southport Burley Road intersection. I'm Jess Miller from ATN with the latest traffic on ABC Gold Coast. Back shortly with another update.
0: Thanks, Jess. And yeah, we'll keep you posted. If there's anything we've missed, you can always let us know. 0487 993 222 is our text number. I've got one here this morning. It says, "Good morning, Trev and Charlie. That sounds like a spectacular sight at surface. Hard to picture on the radio, but you're doing a great job describing what's going on." Thanks, Jenny, for that comment. You don't have to rely on our words, of course. Come down and see for yourself if you can. We'd love to see you here this morning. There's quite a crowd taking in the opening day of Bleach Festival and Thor as part of the first performance for Bleach in 2026. We're going to find out more about what's happening in the festival. We've got the festival director, the new festival director, Felix Preval, joining us a little later in the show. And we're going to meet local artist Claudio Kirak to talk about his work as well. Time now for the latest ABC News. It's 6:30.
4: 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Gold Coast property values have recorded a marginal dip in the September quarter. Heloise Villez reports.
5: The REA Group's latest home price report shows dwelling values on the Gold Coast fell 0.71% in the past 3 months to a median of $1.15 million. Unit values rose slightly in September by 0.37%, while median house prices dropped 1.36%, outstripping the national decline of 0.2%. Meanwhile, regional Queensland's median dwelling value held flat, consistent with other regional markets. REA senior economist Eleanor Cray says market conditions point to weaker buyer demand and a widening gap between buyer and seller expectations.
6: Experience Gold Coast says it's ramping up its efforts to attract more tourists from China. Danielle Maher reports.
7: China was the Gold Coast's biggest international tourist market before the COVID-19 pandemic, but it's since been overtaken by New Zealand. More than 200,000 Kiwis visited the city in the last financial year. Meanwhile, Chinese visitor numbers are recovering with close to 80,000 tourists, up about 45% on last year. Experienced Gold Coast CEO John Warren says the increase shows its marketing efforts in China are starting to pay off.
8: We've had intentional trade missions, we've got social media campaigns in China as well.
7: Overall, about 650,000 international tourists visited the Gold Coast in the 12 months to June 2026.
6: A Gold Coast business says it's concerned working holiday visa changes could make it tough to fill staffing gaps ahead of its busiest period. The federal government plans to cap the number of second and third year visas for backpackers and introduce a ballot system to select who gets to stay. Burleigh Pavilion manager Toby May says the venue relies heavily on backpackers over the summer period.
9: Working holiday makers are a very important part of our business. In our busiest months, we have thousands of people coming through the venue, and they're so crucial to us being able to maintain those service standards. And yeah, without them, we will really, really struggle.
6: The Gold Coast City Council's debt has jumped by almost $290 million over the past financial year and is forecast to rise further. Charmaine Allison reports.
10: Council's annual report released this week shows debt has risen from $519 million 3 years ago to $1.1 billion. The cost of borrowing or the interest paid on loans has also risen by 75% to $36 million. The report forecasts debt will increase by another $116 million over the next financial year, but notes borrowing is used to fund new capital programs, not day-to-day operating costs. The Council's credit rating remains strong, according to the state government and the Queensland Treasury Corporation, with the debt outlook described as neutral.
6: In sport, Nathan Cleary has won his first ever Dally M medal, with Tamika Upton securing her third in 4 years at the NRL's end-of-year awards. Miles Holbrook-Walk reports.
11: Penrith halfback Nathan Cleary has summited several mountains in rugby league across his career. Premiership winner, State of Origin representative and champion, and now he's taken out a Dally M medal. He wasn't in person to receive the award, recovering from surgery after a sickening injury in a preliminary final over the weekend. Instead, he received the medal at his home before the awards night began. Tamika Upton has dominated the NRLW arena, and while she was cock-a-hoop to take out the gong for a record third time, she's more focused on securing another premiership this Sunday when the Broncos take on the Roosters in the grand final.
6: And Newcastle NRL halfback Sandon Smith says finding opportunities to break the Roosters' defensive line will be key in this weekend's grand final. Smith scored 2 tries in last weekend's preliminary final win over Penrith. Both were long-range tries coming off the back of mistakes by the Panthers. He says he'll be searching for moments to challenge Sydney's strong defence.
12: As halves, got to look for that. You know, our forwards are laying the platform for us, and we've got to sit back and sort of stay present in the game and look for those opportunities, because, you know, especially in finals games, it's sort of those moments that can break a game open.
6: To the weather, cloud clearing and light winds, a top of 24 degrees. Right now it's 13 in Coolangatta, 15 at the Seaway, 7 in Canungra and 9 in Beaudesert. For news at any time, go to abc.net.au/Gold Coast. 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
0: Thanks, Gemma. Nice to have your company as we broadcast live from the opening day of Leach 2026. We're at on the Esplanade at Surfers Paradise. And I'm going to say let's head to the beach, but we're already here. And Terry Tapatis has joined us. Can we have the surf theme, please, Pete? Let's fire it up.
13: Oh, now I feel at home.
0: Of course you do. Mate, you're on the beachfront. You've got to feel at home right here. Nice of you to join us this morning. And I've got to say, Tapper, the surf's looking pretty good for surfers this morning. It's looking all right.
13: Yeah, there's waves everywhere, actually. The winds are light southwest, and they're going to be pretty light all day going south, maybe southeast, and then northeast in the afternoon. So up till about lunchtime, we're going to have some really fun waves right across the coast. That swell's still a metre to a metre and a half out there from the east at about 9 seconds. Basically, with the high tide at 11, it's going to get better on your beach breaks. South Stratty, D-Bar and the Tweed Coast for some more serious size waves. Even beach breaks right along the coast anywhere this morning because it's nice and clean and glassy from the Spit all the way south to Tugan. And there'll be a couple of waves on the points that will start to fill up a bit with that tide. But, yeah, those northeasters are in probably mid-morning to early afternoon. So get into it in the morning and enjoy the water temp. 21.5 degrees, a little bit of an air chill out there. Like, we're 1 month into spring and I'm in a jacket. What's going on?
0: Mate, the whole world's gone mad. It's all upside down, isn't it? That's including that iceberg that's dangling above the beach. I thought you might give an iceberg warning for, you know, off the coastline, particularly if you're looking to catch a wave at surface this morning.
13: I don't think it'll last long if they drop it in the water, I reckon.
0: No, although the rate it's melting now, I am worried that it's going to survive until lunchtime, but we'll have to wait and see. Tapper, great to see you. Enjoy Bleach. Will you get out and see much of the festival?
13: I'll probably get around, and I always like to check those things out, so it's all over the coast, so there's definitely something to check out with Bleach. It's always good. Like all the stuff here on the Goldie, there's plenty going on, and it's great to check it out. And this was amazing this morning. Honestly, folks, if you're around here, come and check it out.
0: It's very cool. Very, very. It's just an inspiring piece. Terry Tapatis joining us for our broadcast this morning live from Bleach. That sound you can hear behind us is part of the soundtrack of that performance. We'll go to Boom Crash Opera now. We'll check finance with Linda Woods and speak to local artist Claudio Kirak in just a moment.

0: 91.7 ABC Gold Coast. We're broadcasting live from Surfers Paradise this morning, Trevor Jackson and Charlie Mills. And that sound you can hear in the background is actually part of the performance of Thor, which is the opening piece for Bleach 2026. Jocelyn says, Trevor, there's a terrible hum buzz when your mic is open. Not happening with the music, so not from the transmitter. And then she says, oh, after I explained it, harmonics. Sounds like wind now. Much better. Have a great morning down there. Well, we are having a great morning, but we are competing with this particular performance, such as the nature of outside broadcasts. And I'm joined this morning by Claudio Kirak, who's a well-known local resident and artist. Claudio, quite a competition with this morning, with this sound behind us.
1: It is. Don't mind a bit of droning music, but yeah, it suits the vibe here. It's beautiful, actually, this morning. Yeah. On the beach.
0: As a creative, what's your impression of this when you come down this morning, you see a piece like this, a dancer or an aerial performer above a 3-ton block of ice suspended above Surfers Paradise?
1: Well, I love seeing performance in unexpected places, and this is definitely it. And endurance performance is also one of my favourite things. The human body's amazing, dance is amazing, art is amazing. So down here against that backdrop, it's quite a spectacle.
0: It is indeed. Claudio, you've been involved with Bleach for a long, long time. And as you know, it's a very bold artistic event. There's all sorts of challenging ideas that are presented to us, immersive installations, that kind of thing. You've created a piece this year called Kaleidoscope Skies, which is going to be part of the Hotter Arts Tower. Do you want to explain what that is?
1: Yes, indeed. Kaleidoscope Skies is on level 5. Of Hotter Gallery, which is the viewing platform, as we call it, but we've extended it as a gallery space. So this year there's works from lower ground all the way up to level 5. And what we've made, my wife and I, Laura Strange, through Better Days Project, is Kaleidoscope Skies. It's an immersive installation. People can go up to level 5, see the view of the city, see the art that surrounds them, and just be present in that space. And it's got a different experience for everyone.
0: So you've not created a piece like this before, even though you've done a lot of different kinds of artwork. So what were the challenges for you in creating this piece?
1: Challenges, the team were amazing at the gallery, but also you got to work within gallery standards. You know, we have such an awesome venue here on the coast, and it is, it's a world-class gallery and one of the biggest in Australia. So those... working within that space, just working with the light in the space, how can we access the space? You know, it's 25 metres long by 7 metres high, so as you lay it out. So
0: it's a big canvas.
1: It's a big canvas. There's a lot of area to cover, but we had great help from local installers, fabricators and the gallery team, who have all just been awesome.
0: And it was inspired by an earlier work of yours called Dreamhouse?
1: Yeah, so Dreamhouse is a part of my Kaleidoscope Circus theme and series around my work, because I'm painting full-time now. I've come from a background in design, illustration, photography, installation work, and now painting for the past 3 years, which has just been great. And that always ran parallel to my practice as a designer. So this work... It's such a big canvas, as you said, and in unexpected places, which has been really good to do.
0: One of the great things about Bleach is people often get the chance to experience a work directly with the artist. That's very much the case with you in this work. So how will you be involved in that, and what do you want people to take away from that experience?
1: So I'll be up in the space occasionally, like watching the light shift, because it changes from morning to night. It's a different experience completely. So over that 10 a.m. to 10 p.m. period, because it's open that long because it's on level 5, along with the exhibitionist bar, which I'll get to in a second, I'll be in that space. But this Saturday morning I'm doing a listening event, which is called Listen In, which I've curated a playlist where people can stay in the gallery in quiet hour. So it's actually before the gallery is open, so 9 a.m. to 10 a.m. I'll be performing the music. Oh, well, not performing, but, you know, curating the music in a quiet space. It's a kind of a phone-free zone. It's an area for people to just enjoy and be there and look at the work at a time when you can't normally access it.
0: Yeah.
1: So I'll be involved in that aspect. Also involved with Wilderness, which is the pop-up bar at the Exhibitionist Bar, which is all joined together on level 5. So within that, I've worked with the culinary arts team, head chef Dan Law, Tom Angel, the bar manager up there. We've curated a menu. It's like a pop-up fast food, we call it, but very high art that responds to the work.
0: So even the food is a part of this immersive experience with Kaleidoscope Skies.
1: Yes, all indeed. Right. That's Wilderness. It's Balkan-inspired cuisine from my heritage of being Serbian and Croatian, ex-Yugoslavia, as you know, which is awesome. So you can get up there, you can get a meal box, just like, say, a Happy Meal box, and it comes with different things inside and wonderful food. And that's only for 10 days, so it's the pop-up and it's limited edition. So we've worked across all aspects of that, and I got to hang some original paintings up in the space as well, which is a huge milestone for me.
0: Yeah, as I said, immersive art has always been one of the core themes of Bleach, and I think this your piece, Kaleidoscope Skies, just typifies that. It's not just passively observing a work, it's actually becoming part of that work, and yeah. I think that's really exciting. So best of luck with Kaleidoscope Skies. It's running the full 10 days. Yep. At Hotter on Gallery Level 5.
1: Yes, opens this morning at 10 a.m. It's open most days, I think 10 till 10. Check the program guide, check the website. And it's been a 12-month journey, and we're here this morning. How awesome
0: is
1: that?
0: You excited?
1: Oh, I'm so excited. Yeah, just need a little bit more sleep, and we're doing good.
0: I don't think anyone involved with Bleach has had too much sleep of late, and probably not going to get any more over the next 10 days. So, Claudio Kirak, best of luck with it, and thanks so much for coming down.
1: Thanks, Trevor. Thanks for having me.
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0: Let's take a look at what's happening in the world of finance. Linda Woods from Ord Minnett. Good morning, Linda. So nice to see you here joining us for our broadcast.
4: Oh, welcome to my world.
0: Oh, no, you need that.
4: Sorry, welcome to my world, Trevor. Wow, what a sight. Look, first up, shout out to all the Gold Coast workers. I've walked all the way down Cavill Avenue to get here this morning. They're all out there making sure that all of our surrounds are absolutely pristine for all of our tourists. And then you see this amazing crane. You've got this incredible music or tone or very, very deep bass in the background. And then you get down to the beach and it's, what is that? Like, wow.
0: There's an iceberg on the beach.
4: There's an iceberg suspended in the sky with a blue person on it doing incredible dance moves. She's actually upside down as we speak. I think she's giving the soles of her feet a little bit of a break from standing on that ice cube and dancing.
0: I can't imagine how cultured she'd be. She's going to be performing on that for hours.
4: I know. And it's going to be there until the whole ice cube melts, I believe. Is that correct, Trevor?
0: I don't think it's going to melt completely. I hope not. There's not going to be much performance left. Hopefully that 3 tonnes of ice, or the large part of it, will remain intact until the performance finishes around lunchtime today.
4: Trevor, but
0: very exciting.
4: What a sight. You've got to get the kids down here. This is incredible. I mean, we've got a huge crowd as it is, but there's plenty of room for more kids, and so many people sitting on the steps going down to the sand. It's so wonderful to
0: see. Great thing to do for the school holidays,
4: isn't it? And it's free. Whoa!
0: Got to be happy with that. Tell me, what's happening in the world of finance?
4: The markets. That's why we're here to talk about the markets. Look, we've got the Dow down 443 points. That's 0.86% lower. The Nasdaq and the S&P 500 both down 0.25%. A little bit of a softening in US inflation. They seem to be managing oil better than many other countries, but they are net exporters, Trevor, so, you know, not to be surprised. So their inflation has dropped from 3.7 down to 3.4. And look, we had something similar yesterday. We had our CPI coming in lower than forecast, only just, but hey, still lower. And when that happened, the ASX jumped 1.1% because, you know, we had expected inflation to go right up to 4.1 and it was only 4. So it came in a little bit lower than we thought. It has jumped from 3.5% to 4%, and we've got that beautiful tone in the background. It's making you and I both smile really wild.
0: I think it's just giving the finance report an ethereal kind of quality
4: absolutely.
0: This morning.
4: Yes, it is. It's got a tone to it, yeah. And the tone is that, inflation, as we know, you get the rate rises with that. Well, because it's coming a little bit softer, they're now talking about a rate rise not until May next year.
0: Is that right?
4: Yeah. So okay. We've heard November, we've heard all sorts of forecasts, but it's now pushed out to May. So that's fantastic news. Other news as well, Trump has said that artificial intelligence is now called super intelligence. So it's no longer AI, Trevor. It's SI.
0: He's never happy with the name of anything, is he? Oh, he's got to rename everything.
4: He might give us new names too. You never know. So for all the film people out there, they would want to know that Paramount Skydance Corp has raised $42 billion to make sure that they buy out Warner. And that's important for our markets here because, we've got a lot of people involved in the film industry. We want to make sure those mega blockbusters are coming here from the US to do their filming because they like us better than California, which is...
0: and we love that.
4: We love that too. Hey, look, oil's up just a little bit, 0.25% to 90.5 a barrel. Gold is up $8.50. The Aussie dollar, a little bit lower at 69.4. And you know that because I never made it to go and do the exchange for my holiday when it was 72 cents. I'm still cranky with myself. See what happens when you work too hard. And futures down 52. So we're looking at a lower start. But all up, if you're looking at your portfolio and going, hey, what happened in the month of September? It is lower. It's down a few percent. Overall, for the year so far, the ASX is only up 1%. So if you're thinking your portfolio is looking a little bit flat, that's why. But we're looking at a negative start today, but October generally is a slightly better month than September.
0: Okay, look forward to it. Linda Wood, so glad you could join us for our broadcast live from the opening day of Bleach here at the Esplanade at Surfers Paradise. It's 7:08 now.

0: 91.7 ABC Gold Coast with Wilson Phillips. Hold on. A pretty apt tune given the aerial artist trying to hang on for dear life above a 3-ton block of ice suspended above Surfers Paradise Beach this morning, where we're broadcasting. This is the opening day of Bleach Festival, and the new artistic director, Felix Prevail, joins me now. Felix, good morning.
1: Good morning, Trevor.
0: Are you excited?
1: I'm so excited. It's a very early start here at Surfers Paradise, but what a way to kick off the festival.
0: Indeed. Felix, historically, Bleach has been presented a very bold artistic program, and part of that has been embracing the city's natural environment. We're seeing that again this morning with Thor. How important is that to the identity of Bleach as a festival?
1: Oh, I think it's fundamental to the identity of the festival, and look, we're really thrilled to be down here on the beach presenting this wild contemporary performance work, which we will then present again on Saturday over the lake at Hotta. As the festival kind of takes over the full precinct, you'll be seeing work in and around all of that beautiful parkland, through all of the venues and the gallery spaces. Yeah, so
0: when we first talked about the program for the festival months ago, you were talking about this particular piece and how it was going to just ignite the people's imagination and excitement about the event. Now that you no longer have to visualize it in your head and you can actually see it here with the beautiful blue skyline behind it and the brilliant Surfers Paradise skyline on the other side, how do you feel?
1: Oh, it's exhilarating. I mean, watching the sun come up this morning against that incredible block of ice, the phenomenal performer Anna, who's first up on the ice this morning, it's spellbinding.
0: One of the festival's catchphrases is come early, stay late, but you're not going to get very much sleep over the next 10 days or so, are you, really?
1: No. I'll be doing all of my sleeping in November.
0: Indeed. So tell me about the festival in terms of, like, what are you most excited about seeing over the next few days? I know there's so much to talk about, so much to see, but for you, just a couple of highlights that you think people must see. If they're going to pick, say, two events of Bleach, what should it be?
1: Ooh, only two, Trevor? No, we've got an incredible... there are over 50 events happening in the festival, so really come on down to Hotta and check it all out. We will be opening tonight with a celebration of Beacon, which is this amazing Morag Myerscough and Everybody Now collaboration. It's looking incredible. It's four stories high. It's neon, and it shines this kind of beacon across the lake, lighting up the whole precinct. It's fabulous.
0: And then you've got Supermassive playing as well for that, as part of that.
1: Yeah, we do tonight, too. Absolutely.
0: So it's kind of retro 70s funk happening.
1: Yeah, big funky psychedelic energy. And then I guess the festival close as well, I'm really excited for. High Tide, it's a new work that we've commissioned, and it is an aerial ballet on jet ski and jetpack on the lake with a live psychedelic rock band and 100 giant jellyfish puppets.
0: Wow. Okay. Well, look, it's pretty exciting. I know that one of the catch cries for the festival is a spring awakening, but how about a spring clean for the city with a big dose of Bleach?
1: Yeah.
0: First time as the new artistic director of the festival, you must be pretty proud. How does it compare to the other festivals you worked on? You worked on the City of Darwin Festival, you were the producer at Fringe in Melbourne. What does Bleach offer that those festivals can't offer or can't do?
1: I mean, I guess the festival responds to the place, and the Gold Coast is so beautiful and so particular. It's really exciting to be bringing all of this art to the good people of the Gold Coast and to make the most of the really incredible place that we live in.
0: Well, it is that and so much more. Bleach Festival, check it out. And if you've got the opportunity, come down and see us here this morning at the Esplanade and take a look at Thor. It really is a spectacular start to the next 10 days, which is just going to be such an exciting time. You've got a long weekend upon us. You've got school holidays, so no doubt big crowds and so much for people to take advantage of and see.
1: Yeah, we're really looking forward to welcoming everyone down. There are performances all through the day, really from the morning right through to the evening. So, yeah, jump on that website.
0: Great
1: check
0: stuff.
1: It out.
0: Felix Prevail, thank you. Let's take a look at the traffic, and news is next.
2: We have a couple of incidents on the M1 to watch out for. Both are southbound. So through Ormo, a car has broken down between the exit 45 on and off ramps, not causing major delays, fortunately. But we also have an incident in Helensvale. This is a multi-vehicle crash southbound near Hope Island Road. It is underpaced from Backett, Upper Coomera for that. Northbound for the M1, it's moving along, but there is a fair bit of traffic between Helensvale and Upper Coomera. Eases off through Pimpama and just a little bit sluggish through Ormo. No dramas at all for the Smith Street motorway in either direction, and nice and clear past Olsen Avenue.

Beach, we're going to meet the man behind the construction of that gigantic block of ice. One of the artistic or musical performers for the festival will be joining us as well. Local legends Tijuana Cartel are part of the live performance for Bleach in 2026. Carey from the band will be joining us a little later as well. And next up, because we're in the heart of Tourism Central here on the Gold Coast, we're going to get an update on how tourism is tracking on the Gold Coast. We got the latest data on visitors out just yesterday. We'll dive into those numbers next from the heart of Tourism Central. Let's run to paradise, surface paradise, with the Choir Boys now. It's 7:12.

91.7 ABC Gold Coast. Run to paradise, all the way to Surfers Paradise for the opening day of Bleach 2026. We're broadcasting live from the Esplanade, the recently closed Esplanade, and a lot of pedestrians making the most of that. There's a lot of spectators here taking in this very spectacular opening for our city's celebration of arts and culture, Bleach 2026. And Anna, the aerial artist performing on top of this 3-ton block of ice, doing an amazing job. So fit, so strong. It's quite a spectacular sight to see above the beach and surface paradise. Well, according to Tourism Research Australia, the latest data on visitor numbers points towards a resurgence in tourism on the Gold Coast. How appropriate that we're

0: Broadcasting live from the heart of Surfers Paradise this morning on the opening day of Bleach. For a heads up on what's happening in tourism, joined now by experienced Gold Coast Head of Destination Engagement, Rachel Hancock. Rachel, thanks for coming down.
1: Thanks, Trevor. Really great backdrop to be having a chat with you.
0: Yeah, if only every day could be like this for work. Yeah, like in an environment like this. It's pretty spectacular, isn't it?
1: It's amazing. It's something that you've got to come down and see to believe because the pictures don't do it justice.
0: No, I think you're right. If you can't get here this morning, this will be staged again at Hotter on Saturday. So you'll get another opportunity to do that then. Rachel, it's always exciting when you're talking about the Gold Coast as a destination, and it's interesting to see that the numbers are actually up. I was a bit surprised about that, given how people are tightening their belts, there's a cost of living crisis going on, and yet people still come to the Gold Coast. Why, do you think?
1: It's God's country. It's the most beautiful place in the world. But, we've worked really hard, particularly on our international campaigns. We've been in Mission. It feels like every month of the year we're in there spruiking the Gold Coast. So our international figures are up, which is good to see, particularly from China. Like, China's been a slow burn coming back from COVID. I can't believe we still talk about that. But it used to be our number one source market. It's creeping its way back up. So, you know, up to about 79,000 Chinese visitors for the last year now. So we're really, really proud of that.
0: And has Experience Gold Coast and the City of Gold Coast been working very hard in China to get those numbers back up?
1: Yeah, we have. We've got an in-market rep in China, so she's working, feels like 24/7 doing her job. But we've also invested very heavily in a social media resource and working hard on getting our content right in China, because the Chinese, it's a competitive market. They can go anywhere in the world, but they love the Gold Coast, and so we're lucky that we have that that love affair with this city.
0: It's a tricky thing, isn't it? Because there's those cultural nuances, and the way that we might describe something might not perceive it quite the same way that we intend. So you've got to be very careful about
1: that. It's really, really interesting, and something I didn't realise until I came into this role, but it is tricky.
0: Yeah, right. So aside from China, which I think is up by, 45%, which is an extraordinary figure, where else are our international visitors coming from?
1: We've seen some good growth from Korea. So again, like that Southeast Asian markets is a real focus for Gold Coast. So that's up about 35%. We've got Japan is increasing too. The UK has been really strong. Obviously, the exchange rate's helping there as well. And I think the British and Irish Lions tour last year really put us back on the map. We got a lot of great uptake since that. And New Zealand just continues to love us, and we love them, our friends across the ditch. 219,000, so our number one source market, and that's staying around steady. There's great connectivity to the Gold Coast. It's the most connected airport in Australia for New Zealanders. So
0: yeah, there's a lot of direct flights now. How many destinations in New Zealand do we fly to?
1: Oh, we go daily to Auckland, we've got Wellington, we've got Christchurch, we've got Dunedin and Hamilton.
0: Yeah, right. Fantastic. Yeah. And so those Kiwis aren't just coming to visit their relatives, they're actually coming for holidays as well, which is great to see.
1: Yeah, I think a lot of them will be at 660 on the weekend. That's a huge New Zealand band, so looking forward to that
0: one. Performing as part of Bleach. Yeah.
1: Yes.
0: What about domestically? Where are people coming from? And what role does an event like this play in bringing people to the Gold Coast?
1: We see a lot, obviously, from Sydney and Melbourne. They continue to be our number one and two markets. We're seeing a lot coming from Adelaide, which is my hometown, so I'm very proud of that. But they come for events all throughout the year, and events like this, Bleach, we've got Groundwater Country Music Festival in October, the Supercars, they really just anchor someone's holiday. So they make a huge difference to changing the mind of someone that might go somewhere else. But if there's a great event like Bleach on or Groundwater, as I said, then they might tick the box to come to the Gold Coast. So we work really hard on our events calendar.
0: Yeah, it's interesting. Talking to Joshua Thompson, who's the Artistic Director of Legs on the Wall, that created Thor, this impressive piece that we're watching that right now, with Anna almost falling off that iceberg. It looks like I'm getting a bit worried about her at the moment. But he was saying that Bleach enjoys a very broad reputation across the country. Now, as locals, we might not realise that, but it carries a lot of weight in terms of an event in itself. So as a draw card, do we have any kind of evidence of how many people actually come for something like this?
1: Yeah, like for Bleach, last year we saw 55,000 attendees. So a lot of those are local. We have to really cater at Experience Gold Coast also for our locals, because, you know, we represent the Gold Coast City Council in spending ratepayers' dollars. So we've got to, you know, make sure it's not all just about the interstate and international visitors, but about one in five come from interstate for Bleach Festival. Events like Groundwater, you see 70% come from out of region. Huge following around Australia and the world.
0: Country music fans, they're nuts.
1: And I think we got onto it early. We got onto the buzz of country music many years ago, and now it's coming into its own.
0: Yeah, who would have thought that country music could be so successful in a location like this?
1: Yeah. But these events, they're fantastic because people come for the festival, but then they'll stay longer, they'll experience a lot of the products we have on the Gold Coast, the restaurants, the hotels, everyone benefits from events.
0: Although domestic tourism, we're seeing that people aren't quite staying as long as they were, so there is a little bit of a shift there.
1: Yes, yeah, obviously the cost of living, there's a lot of headwinds coming our way, but people are still wanting to travel, and they are coming, but they might just make that decision to not go to that experience or that hotel or that restaurant. They'll spend a little bit less than they would previously. So we have to really work hard to try and prove to our visitors that there is great value for money here.
0: The City of Gold Coast is currently undergoing a rebrand in terms of how people perceive the city. What role does a festival like Bleach play in changing people's perceptions around the Gold Coast, just being a party town full of amusement parks? How important is it that we're seen as a more sophisticated destination?
1: Oh, it's incredibly important, and it's a slow burn, you know, it's going to take time, but the Gold Coaster brand is now out there, and we're starting to sing it loud and proud. I think people need to realise that the Gold Coast is far more than just that old reputation. It's the cultural significance of events like Bleach and changing that reputation of the Gold Coast. It's just so incredibly important, and we're very lucky to have the support of council to be able to put events like this on. So, you know, Mayor Tom Tate's a huge fan of arts and culture, and he is very, very proud of Bleach.
0: Rachel Hancock, Head of Destination Engagement Experience Gold Coast, thanks for coming down and joining us this morning.
1: Thanks, Trevor. Great to see you.
0: It's 24 past 7. Let's get an update on the traffic.
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3: Reports of an incident for Southport. This is on the Gold Coast Highway at the North Street intersection. At this stage, we have no major delays, but we'll keep our eye on that for you. If you're doing the southbound journey on the M1, there are two separate incidents to watch out for. We have a broken down car sitting in Ormo. It's just between the exit 45 on and off ramps. It's not causing major delays. And then further along, there's an incident in Helensvale. This is before Hope Island Road. It is under pace from all the way back at Pimpamar for that. If you're doing northbound journey on the M1, traffic's moving along, but it is just slightly under speed through Upper Coomera and Pimpama, and there's a little bit of a heavy stretch through Ormo for the northbound journey. Smith Street motorway looking great both directions. I'm Jess Miller from ATN with the latest traffic on ABC Gold Coast.
4: 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My ABC QCWA weather calendar is back for 2027, featuring stunning weather photos captured by ABC audiences right across Queensland. Ooh, nice shot, Marty.
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0: We're broadcasting live from the opening day of Bleach at the Esplanade and Surfers Paradise, 26 past 7, and Professor Charlie Mills is out and about. Charlie, who have you got with you now?
6: Morning, Trev. I'm here with Sam Foster, the Gold Coaster, who is actually the man behind the 3-ton iceberg in front of us, the Iceman. Sam, good morning.
7: Good morning. Thanks for having me.
6: Is this about the strangest phone call you get asking for your work?
7: Well, I'm in the arts myself. I've got my own company here on the Gold Coast, Shock Therapy Arts, and so I've done many strange things as part of Bleach and other things. So when Josh called me and said I need a local to help out with the gig, I was all up for it.
6: So what did it involve actually creating this piece?
7: So basically we had to freeze the mould over about a 3-week period in layers. So it's a giant shipping container that's set to negative 40 degrees and there's a mould inside there, and we pour layers of water in very carefully, and it's all very calculated at specific measurements. And then we freeze a layer, and then I come back a few days later and do another layer and another layer. And yeah, all the rigging is built into the water, so it freezes in place. So it's quite a process.
6: And so you created the two. There's the one for today and the one for this Saturday down at Hodder. How long does that entire process take?
7: So about 21 days total from the first pour. And we do them both at the same time. So they, the one for Saturday is sitting in the freezer on ice, eagerly awaiting its turn to come out of the mould.
6: And how do you feel standing here this morning watching it all come to fruition?
7: Oh, it's really beautiful, actually. Being part of this is the first time I've been part of the crew with for Thor, and I knew the procedure. I'd seen the footage from other gigs, but to see it here and to feel a bit of a part of it, even my role was small compared to what the performers are doing this morning. But there's a lot of moving parts. There's, the crane operator, the performer, my job in manufacturing it, the director calling all of the moves. It's really interesting to see it all come together, and then obviously to see all the people walking past and engaging with it and looking up into the sky and wondering, what the hell's a giant block of ice doing floating on Surfers Paradise Beach?
6: If that's not why we get in the arts, why do we?
7: That's what it's all about. And hopefully it makes people think and maybe just stop for a minute and think a little bit deeper about why an iceberg and why here and what the meaning of it is. And I think it's great. I think that's what art can offer us, And being here on the Gold Coast, we live in such a beautiful place, but part of that is to retain that beauty and look after that, the things that we treasure, that we all love about nature, and that's why I feel really proud to be part of this work.
6: Very well said, Sam Foster. Trevor, I'll throw it back to you. They're going to be changing out the dancer in just a few moments' time, so we'll keep an eye out for that.
5: Fantastic. Thanks, Charlie. Yes, why else do we get involved in the arts but to create a 3-ton block of ice and suspend it above the beach? Sam Foster, the man who put the ice together for this production of Thor, which is happening on Surfers Paradise Beach right now. And Anna's being hoisted high into the sky as we speak, about to change over, the crane moving back into position for a new dancer to take over. Anna has been dancing for over 2 hours, nearly 2.5 hours, an extraordinary performance, incredible athleticism and just skills and just grace. It's been quite a sight. So if you get a chance, come down and take a look at it. It is something, quite a sight to behold here for the opening of Bleach. We've got the latest ABC local news next, and then we'll talk to one of the local legends from Tijuana Cartel.
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8: 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People driving through, it's probably just a little town that people think there's not much going on, but there's heaps going on.
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9: Good morning, Gemma Sapwa with ABC Local News. A Gold Coast business says it's concerned working holiday visa changes could make it tough to fill staffing gaps ahead of its busiest period. The federal government plans to cap the number of second and third year visas for backpackers and introduce a ballot system to select who gets to stay. Burleigh Pavilion manager Toby May says the venue relies heavily on backpackers over the summer period.
10: Working holiday makers are a very important part of our business. In our busiest months, we have thousands of people coming through the venue, and they're so crucial to us being able to maintain those service standards. And yeah, without them, we will really, really struggle.
9: Experience Gold Coast says it's ramping up its efforts to attract more tourists from China. Danielle Maher reports.
11: China was the Gold Coast's biggest international tourist market before the COVID-19 pandemic, but it's since been overtaken by New Zealand. More than 200,000 Kiwis visited the city in the last financial year. Meanwhile, Chinese visitor numbers are recovering with close to 80,000 tourists, up about 45% on last year. Experienced Gold Coast CEO John Warne says the increase shows its marketing efforts in China are starting to pay off.
12: We've had intentional trade missions, we've got social media campaigns in China as well.
11: Overall, about 650,000 international tourists visited the Gold Coast in the 12 months to June 2026.
9: Gold Coast property values have recorded a marginal dip in the September quarter. Heloise Villaz reports.
13: The REA Group's latest home price report shows dwelling values on the Gold Coast fell 0.71% in the past 3 months to a median of $1.15 million. Unit values rose slightly in September by 0.37%, while median house prices dropped 1.36%, outstripping the national decline of 0.2%. Meanwhile, regional Queensland's median dwelling value held flat, consistent with other regional markets. REA senior economist Eleanor Cray says market conditions point to weaker buyer demand and a widening gap between buyer and seller expectations.
9: The Gold Coast City Council's debt has jumped by almost $290 million over the past financial year and is forecast to rise further. Charmaine Allison reports.
14: Council's annual report released this week shows debt has risen from $519 million 3 years ago to $1.1 billion. The cost of borrowing or the interest paid on loans has also risen by 75% to $36 million. The report forecasts debt will increase by another $116 million over the next financial year, but notes borrowing is used to fund new capital programs, not day-to-day operating costs. The Council's credit rating remains strong, according to the state government and the Queensland Treasury Corporation, with the debt outlook described as neutral.
9: Gold Coast Titans coach Cara Murphy has won the NRLW Dally M Coach of the Year award. Murphy led the Titans to 10 consecutive wins and into last Sunday's preliminary final loss against the Brisbane Broncos. Murphy says after a record season, she's excited for the future.
15: Just to watch this group go about from the pre-season right through, I felt something really special was building this year and didn't quite get the job done last weekend, but some lessons there.
9: Meanwhile, Penrith's Nathan Cleary has accepted his first Dally M medal for the NRL's best player via video message, with the star halfback unable to attend the ceremony due to a broken leg. Coach and father Ivan has told ABC Sport Nathan is recovering well.
16: Look, he understands that this is part of the game and he'd already be processing his next part of, you know, his recovery and what comes after that. So just a horrible accident on Sunday.
9: And the Newcastle Knights are moving into the pointy end of their preparations for this Sunday's NRL decider against the Roosters. It's been fan pandemonium across the Hunter this week, with Newcastle fans celebrating the men's side's first grand final appearance in 25 years. Sydney are widely tipped as favourites for the match. Knights halfback Sandon Smith, a former Rooster, says they're a dangerous side.
17: They got an awesome squad. You know, they got some of the most talented players in the game there at the moment. But yeah, we'll go over some pre. Everyone review, look at what we can do to combat that, and then we'll narrow our focus to go and do a job on Sunday.
9: To the weather, cloud clearing and light winds, a top of 24 degrees. For news at any time, go to abc.net.au/Gold Coast. 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
5: Good morning. We're broadcasting live from the Esplanade at Surfers Paradise for the opening day of Bleach 2026. If you're hearing a strange sort of hum behind us, nothing to do with our broadcast, but then it is to do with our broadcast. It's the soundtrack to Thor, the installation that's taking place with this 3-ton inverted iceberg that's suspended above the beachfront with aerial performers, a new performer just about to take the stage, the very chilled out stage of this 3-ton block of ice. So if you hear a strange noise in the background or a strange hum, don't worry about that. Do not adjust your radios. Everything's A-OK. It's all part of the show, folks. Let's take a look at what's happening forecast-wise. Helen Reid from the Bureau of Meteorology joins us now. Good morning, Helen.
18: Oh, good morning. What a fabulous day to be out and about. It's just going to be another glorious day with a lot of sunshine and just one or two clouds to give us something to talk about during the course of the break between what else is happening.
5: We've got a little bit of cloud around Helen, but it is supposed to clear, is it not?
18: Well, we are looking at it just being a little bit of cloud this morning, more and more in the way of sunshine as the afternoon goes on. And it is looking like that for the next few days, a couple of clouds, a lot of sunshine, and those top temperatures sitting around the 24-degree mark, maybe getting an extra degree of warmth as we head into the long weekend.
5: Right. And Helen, do you know what the melt rate is on a 3-ton block of ice with 24 degrees temperature? I'm just curious.
18: Oh, I don't know that off the top of my head, but I'm sure there'll be just enough drift to make the stage slippery underneath.
5: Well, luckily it's suspended above the sand at Surfers Paradise and no one's walking underneath it, but it is quite a sight to see. It is losing a lot of water, and the block of ice has changed shape significantly just in the last couple of hours since it first started. So it'll be interesting to see how much that changes again by 12:30 when this performance finishes. So in terms of the weekend ahead, because it is school holidays and a long weekend in store, the weather's looking pretty good for the days ahead?
18: Yeah, that's right. We haven't got much in the way of a change, possibly a degree warmer. You'll have 3 clouds one day and 5 clouds the next. It isn't looking like much is going on, except maybe by the time we get to Monday, just in the evening, there is the possibility of like a trough line coming through from the south. Might just not rain on the parade because everyone will be packed up and gone home by then. But yes, there could be a change in the maybe get a couple of showers early next week, and we might just start to see the start of that sense by the time we get to Monday evening.
5: Okay, thanks, Helen. Helen Reid from the Bureau of Meteorology there, and joined now for a beach report. It is Scott Fransman, City Lifeguard. Good morning. Thanks for coming down.
19: Good morning, Trevor. How are you?
5: Yeah, good. Do you get down to Surfers Paradise much?
19: Yes, I do. Normally my end sort of goes from Surfers down to Miami, so I'm up here just about every day, and we're pretty close to our lifeguard building here, so it's like, yeah, it's pretty home away from home.
5: Indeed, yeah. So pretty busy this morning. Obviously, you don't often see a big ton of block of ice hanging off the sand at Surfers Paradise. It's quite a sight.
19: It is, yeah. You see some different things up here. They had the Ferris wheel up here for, you know, a couple of weeks ago. But, yeah, there is a lot of water leaking out of that ice.
5: Look at it. It's pouring off that. Look at that. I'm getting worried. Do you think that's going to last until 12:30?
19: I don't know. I hope he's not scared of heights up there, because it is a fair way up.
5: Is he in a suit, like a regular suit, it looks like?
19: Yeah.
5: Well, this is an interesting change. So our first performer, Anna, was in this very body-hugging kind of outfit. Now we've got a besuited performer on that block of ice with water just pouring off the bottom of it, changing shape rapidly. Let's hope that doesn't lose too much of its solidity between now and 12:30 when the performance finishes. Scott, how are the beaches looking up and down the coast this morning?
19: Yeah, it looks like a carbon copy from yesterday. It was a bit cloudy earlier on, and I think it'll fine up later on. The swell's sort of around about a metre, so at the moment, if you're looking for some waves, try the beach breaks, the points. The wind is from the southwest at the moment, but it will go sort of northeast later on. Only fairly light, so it should be pretty good beach conditions up and down the coast most of the day. Just coming up to high tide around 11:15, and that low's around 5:45 tonight, so it should be good for an afternoon walk on the hard sand. The water temp, Trevor, is pretty nice in. It's just under 22 degrees, so it is quite good in. Just on the open beaches, there's a little bit of water movement, so take care, and that shore break on that lower tide gets a bit nasty on that afternoon, so just take care and make sure you swim between the flags. But looking like it'll be a pretty nice day. It ended up being very nice yesterday, so today hopefully it'll be the same.
5: It's the Gold Coast. How could it be anything but? Scott Fransman, thanks so much. This is 91.7 ABC Gold Coast, broadcasting live from Bleach. We'll get an update on the traffic with Jess next. Here's Lionel.

0: 91.7 ABC Gold Coast. We're broadcasting live from Surfers Paradise for the opening day of Bleach. And the performance of Thor in front of us, a three-ton block of ice. Professor Charlie Mills joining me. And Charlie, well, it started as a three-ton block of ice. It's melted pretty quickly, so
1: just
0: I'm not sure how much of it is
1: left.
0: Two and a half ton, you reckon, yeah. And changing shape quite dramatically in the process. We've just had a new dancer. Well, I'm not sure. Is it a dancer?
1: A performer?
0: Well, it's a bloke in a business suit.
1: A stark blue business suit. Very Superman-esque.
0: Well, he was doing that whole Superman routine with his fists on the lapels of his jacket, pulling it apart before. But the jacket's off now, so he wouldn't be the first businessman to lose his suit in Surfers Paradise.
1: Well, the sun's coming up now, and I'm thinking, you know, he's quite cold on the bottom, standing on the ice. Is he quite hot up top?
0: Maybe, I don't know. Anyway, it's quite a fascinating sight and a compelling start to Bleach Festival for 2026. Come down and join us if you can. We're broadcasting here for another 15 minutes or so, shortly to be joined by local legends, Tijuana Cartel, or one of the local legends from Tijuana Cartel. But let's get an update on the traffic now with Jess.
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3: We'll start off with the good news, and that is that crews have cleared a broken down car from Ormo. It was sitting on the M1 southbound between the exit 45 on and off ramps. It's now moved out of the way, and we have no delays through Ormo for the southbound trip. Further along, though, you will be tapping the brakes through Pimpama and Upper Coomera, and it remains underpaced through to Helensvale. That's due to an incident just near Hope Island Road. If you're doing the northbound journey on the M1, it's just slightly underpaced through Upper Coomera and Pimpama, a little heavy stretch through Ormo as well, but it clears up once you reach Yatla. We have reports of an incident for Carrara at the Robina Way and Gooding Drive roundabout. At this stage, no major delays. Broadbeach Waters, the intersection of Hooker Boulevard and Southport Burley Road, a bit stop-start. It's Jess Miller from ATN with the latest traffic on ABC Gold Coast.
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2: Yeah, and we're broadcasting live from Surfers Paradise at the Esplanade this morning, 13 to 8. A big part of Bleach every year is the live music, and with a huge amount of free performances to take in this year, there's plenty of excuses to head to Bleach. Everything from New Zealand rockers 660 this weekend. We've got sounds of local artists like Ella Fence, Laurel Hill, Carlos Williams and Blind Corners. Plus my next guest, Tijuana Cartel. These local legends will be taking to the stage on October 9 for a free show. Joined now by Kerry O'Sullivan from the band. Kerry, good morning.
3: Good morning.
2: Thanks for coming down. Tijuana Cartel, what band's been playing now for a couple of decades at least?
3: It's been a while.
2: Yeah. What do you put down to the longevity of your success?
3: I think the band's just always had good morale, and I'm not sure, to be honest. A lot of other touring acts have sort of asked me that question. How are you guys managing to tour for so long and keep the numbers up? I guess we're just awesome.
2: No tickets on Kerry. But, like, touring is really where the bread and butter is now, isn't it? You're not really making it out of music sales. You might make a little bit on merch, I suppose.
3: Yeah, a little bit on merch. It's definitely flipped. I mean, you kind of almost release music for free these days, and people hopefully pick you up on a playlist on Spotify or something, and or hear you on the radio and come to your gigs.
2: You've always drawn massive crowds locally, but what about when you travel locally and nationally and internationally?
3: Yeah, we tend to be the biggest in WA, actually, for some reason. It's the further you get from your hometown, it seems that the bigger you are.
2: Really? WA?
3: Yeah. Wow. We just got back from Wave Rock Festival this weekend, actually, last weekend.
2: Oh, Wave Rock, there's a music festival there.
3: Yeah, well, that was the last one. And we got invited out as the secret band. They put something on the internet, who would you all like to be the secret headliner for the very last Wave Rock, and everyone voted us in, so we were there.
2: Wow. So you often play festivals. I mean, you're that kind of band. It's a party band, you're a dance band. It's a combination of sampled sounds, DJing and live music. So is that really where the heart of your audience is?
3: Yeah, I think so. We've always been lucky that we could do things like Splendor in the Grass and Blues and Roots, Blues Fest, sorry, but also play Earth Frequency and slot into those sorts of festivals as well. So yeah, it's definitely the electronic music production and us bending and twisting waveforms, but also having Paul's amazing flamenco guitar and the live horns and percussion.
2: Of course. Well, you and Paul have been working together, collaborating together for a long time, although he's currently overseas, is that right?
3: He's just in Sydney.
2: Oh. Yeah. Okay, yeah. Well, we might as well be, but unavailable to play this coming week. What would you say is the biggest crowd you think you've played to over the years?
3: Oh, that's a big one. Probably Blues Fest, I'd say. Our last Blues Fest that we played, that'd be the biggest one, yeah.
2: Okay, right. So what's changed in Tijuana Cartel over time, because you've had various new players coming in? How does that change the sound of the band and the kind of music you're creating now?
3: It's usually just whatever kind of music Paul and I are listening to at the time, whatever we're vibing on. that'll be a lot of the sound of the next album or releases that we make. But we try not to lock ourselves down to any particular sound and just kind of let it flow through, you know.
2: Yeah, and so obviously you've written together a lot in terms of creating your music, so that often happens remotely now?
3: Yeah, well, thanks to modern technology, Paul and I can sort of be in different places and we'll sort of work on a bit of a track each and then swap it back and forth and then sort of show it to the other guys and then we'll get them in to record and flesh it out that way, and then we might play it live before it's finished and test it on the audience and see what they think, and then you sort of feel it out that way a bit. Ah, that part needs work, and yeah.
2: Well, as our city's resident party band, what can fans expect to see when you hit the stage at Hotter on October 9?
3: Well, yeah, hopefully some good sort of danceable beats and some strange waveforms, and as I said, Paul's magnificent guitar, and us dancing around like on stage like idiots.
2: Like loons. Exactly. There you are. Yeah. Well, let's get into some of those fabulous beats and strange waveforms. Yeah. This is Tijuana Cartel, Lost My Head. They're playing live at Bleach next Friday, October 9. This is 91.7 ABC Gold Coast.
4: 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But cats work the other way.
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0: Tijuana Cartel, Lost My Head on 91.7 ABC Gold Coast. It's Trevor Jackson and Charlie Mills broadcasting live from the opening day of Bleach at the Esplanade at Surfers Paradise, 5 minutes away from the latest ABC news. And Nikki D in the chair from 8.30. Nick, good morning.
1: Yo, yo, yo. I am so excited about Bleach. Day one. Love, love, love your description earlier this morning of Thor. It was happening as the sun was coming up over Surfers Paradise and the beautiful ocean there. But we're going to continue our love. Interesting. Tijuana Cartel, one of the many local acts that will be performing at Bleach. And yesterday, I got a chance to go out to Hotter, which after today is going to, as you've been telling everybody, is the main place to go when it comes to the 50 Bleach events. The main stage is right next door to the 12-metre-high art installation called Beacon, and I went for a lovely walk around as they were putting the final touches on Beacon, ready for business today. And I'm going to share that walk around with you because you can't miss it. It's big, it's bold, it's beautiful, a bit like me, and it's neon in colour, so you can see it from space. And the artist is fascinating. I love her work. Her name is Morag Myskov, and she's so excited because this is a collaboration between her beautiful mind and the Gold Coast art community and the group called Everybody Now. So I'm going to bring that walk around with you, and I'm also, as well as Bleach and unpacking the music, because our music gig guide is all about Bleach, I'm going to celebrate the great Murph. Yeah, she's done it again. Karen Murphy, NRLW coach for the Titans, took out Top Gong at the Deli M. So I'll give you a little bit of an insight into her beautiful acceptance speech as well, Trev.
0: Thanks, Nick. Yeah, the Beacon thing, I'm really excited to see that. And I know that each day at dusk, there's going to be a siren of song featuring local community singers as it lights up the Hotter precinct. I think it's going to be really spectacular. So looking forward to you having your chat with Morgan about that.
1: Yeah, no, it's going to be fantastic. It is called Beacon. You can't miss it. It's right near the Hotter Lake, as we've heard. That's also going to be the centrepiece for many of the events that are happening, including the finale at the end of it all, with all of those interesting puppets. Didn't he say there were flying puppets or so? Anyway, we'll get to the crux of it when we explore Bleach on the morning show from 8:30 this morning.
0: Thanks, Nick. It is just 2 minutes away now from the latest ABC news. So don't forget, Bleach is happening now from today until the 11th of October. It's the first time it's ever been held in spring, leaving behind its old winter schedule. And they're saying, step outside, explore and be surprised. And that is very much the case this morning. And I know Charlie spoke to quite a few of the visitors just walking along the Esplanade here. And Charlie, they didn't realise what was going on. It was kind of like, oh, I didn't expect to see a 3-ton block of ice suspended above the beach this morning. Oh, there we are.
2: So we're nearly there. No, not quite. I think there's a lot of people who just out for their morning walks going, oh, what is this? There's a guy in a suit 30 metres above Surfers Paradise Beach.
0: There's a guy in a suit disrobing very quickly, taking his jacket off now, his tie.
2: Oh, he's undoing the tie.
0: Block of ice.
2: Oh, there we go.
0: And like I said, not the first businessman to lose his suit in Surfers Paradise. expect the unexpected when you take part in Bleach. There are, of course, so many free community events, immersive installations, there's world-class theatre, outdoor experiences, mind-altering art, so much to see as part of Bleach Festival this year. So make an effort, get down if you can and check it out. On behalf of Professor Charlie Mills and yours truly, thank you so much for being a part of this event today. If you'd like to find out more about what's happening at Bleach, you'll see more on the Experience Gold Coast site. So much to see and do. We've got the opening tonight happening down at Hotter as well, featuring Beacon and the Supermassive, which is the 70s retro funk outfit as well, which you're more than welcome to attend. So many free events to check out.
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5: ABC News. Good morning, I'm Maria Hatzakis. The trial of three Mexican men accused of killing two Australian brothers and their American friend is entering its final stages. Cayman Gock reports from Ensenada.
6: The trial over the murders of Perth brothers Jake and Callum Robinson and their American friend Carter Road was set to end today, but a verdict could still be days away. Three Mexican men have been charged over their murders in 2024, when the three victims were killed on a surfing trip and their bodies dumped in a well. Prosecutors have argued they were murdered after an opportunistic robbery went awry. The defence has argued there is not enough evidence to prove the Mexican men were the killers and is expected to finish cross-examination of witnesses today. Cayman Gok, ABC News, Ensenada.
5: Israeli Prime Minister Benjamin Netanyahu has praised the courage of passengers and crew of an Israel-bound plane that was forced to land in Saudi Arabia after a violent altercation on the flight deck. The BBC's John Donison has details.
7: Celebration at Tel Aviv Airport this evening after the 100 or so Israeli passengers who were on board arrived safely back home after what must have been a terrifying ordeal. Much is still unclear, but this appears to have been an attempted hijacking by a pilot. It's reported in the cockpit he got into a fight with the other pilot and one of them was stabbed. And then some on board apparently managed to break into the cockpit, tackle the pilot and pin him down. Israel's Prime Minister Benjamin Netanyahu says the pilot has been arrested and that the passengers on board are heroes.
5: Investigations are underway into a fatal crash on Brisbane's south side. Police say a pedestrian was struck by a car at the intersection.

0: Metropolitan Police recommending prosecutors consider charging 54 people and 20 organisations with offences ranging from corporate manslaughter to fraud.
1: So as far as I'm concerned, they need to do time.
0: Police say the investigation's taken time because it's been immense. There are around 27,000 pieces of evidence and more than 14,000 witness statements. If trials do take place, they'll be among the most complex in British history and could take years to get underway.
2: I would kind of almost use the word tortuous. It's like it is just so painful having to wait so long.
0: Grenfell survivor and campaigner Edward Duffan.
2: What is particularly galling is that within the last 10 years, those perpetrators have been able to get on with their lives.
0: Journalist Peter Apps has been writing about Grenfell since the fire. He covered the public inquiry and he's also published a book on the disaster.
3: So there's so many different parties who could have prevented this, and they had the information they needed to. Which is why the inquiry in the end said every single death at Grenfell Tower was avoidable.
0: Highly combustible cladding made of plastic and aluminium on the side of Grenfell Tower meant the fire spread rapidly. It remains on buildings around the world today, including in Australia.
3: This was a global issue because these are global companies and multinational companies that were selling this product through global supply chains.
0: Survivor Edward Duffan says social housing management and government officials also need to be held to account.
2: As I stood underneath the smouldering embers of Grenfell Tower, I was convinced that it would be the catalyst for change, for proper change. And I'm very sad to say that that change has not really occurred.
0: Grenfell Tower is currently being demolished, but police are building replicas of parts of it to help future judges and juries understand what happened and who's to blame. This is Mazoe Ford in London, reporting for AM.
4: After more than a year of talk, the federal government's alternative to the National Disability Insurance Scheme for some children begins today. But advocates say there's still confusion about how the program will operate and whether children will receive the support they need. More from National Disability Affairs reporter Naz Campanella.
5: Gemma Clutton describes her son Dash, who is autistic, as beautiful, independent and inquisitive. The Canberra mother also says he requires support to manage his behaviour and feelings, which he's receiving from an occupational therapist funded by the NDIS.
6: She's helping him to learn about emotional regulation and recognising his emotions and the emotions of others.
5: Dash has made good progress, but his mum worries what will happen if that support is no longer available.
6: He requires substantial support, which means we are working non-stop to help him regulate and to help him navigate his world, to help with his communication.
5: In the future, children like Dash could find their supports will come not from the NDIS, but thriving kids. The $4 billion program, which kicks off its first phase today, is for children under 9 with developmental delay or autism who have mild to moderate support needs. It'll be run by the states and territories, although Queensland remains the only state not to formally sign on to deliver it. Phase 1 includes a phone helpline and an online information hub. There will also be a Medicare-funded 3-year-old developmental health check set to start on the 1st of November. NDIS Minister Mark Butler said more intensive services such as therapies will be rolled out progressively over the next 15 months.
7: We are absolutely committed to making sure that for children under the age of 9, those thriving kids services are fully up and running. We're not going to let parents and children fall between two stools.
5: But Sky Kokoski-Moore from Children and Young People with Disability Australia says families are confused about what the program will mean for them in practice.
8: Thriving Kids is going to be available for children that have mild to moderate support needs, but at the moment it's really unclear exactly what that means.
5: She's worried about the potential for significant differences between Thriving Kids supports in different states and territories.
8: We can already see that some jurisdictions are far more advanced in their planning for the rollout of targeted supports, and this doesn't bode well for families who are seeking answers now.
5: Mr. Butler says there will be no changes to how people access the NDIS until Thriving Kids is fully implemented in January 2028, when new eligibility criteria currently being designed will be in place.
7: Really what we're doing is having two systems operate in parallel. Children are still able to be enrolled in the NDIS from now until the end of next year in the same way they have been over recent years. But at the same time, we will be rolling out new Commonwealth supports and new state supports.
5: Children with permanent and significant disability, including developmental delay and autism, will remain eligible for the NDIS beyond 2028. Thriving Kids was announced last year and is a major part of the federal government's plan to save around $36 billion within the NDIS over the next 4 years.
4: Naz Campanella. Aboriginal leaders in the Northern Territory's second biggest remote community of Wadare are desperately trying to broker a truce to try to stop armed fighting between large groups of people before someone is killed. But so far, they've failed to stop the feudal clashes, which have spilled over into Darwin and left two young men seriously injured. Jane Barden reports from Wadare.
9: Wadare community leader Desmond Longmire now has no transport after a mob armed with axes and metal bars burnt his car outside his home 2 weeks ago.
10: People just came, they came running this way and they all smashed this one, and then they had a patrol troop and then they set the fire to it.
9: Crowds of up to 100 fought in the street with crossbows and axes. A 22-year-old man was speared in the back. The fighting's been caused by a long-running tit-for-tat feud between some of the 24 clans crowded into Wadare's Cardew Dimonan land since Mission Time's colonisation.
10: I keep telling my boys not to do that.
9: And why do you think they are doing it?
10: They just want to try and make themselves big and hero.
9: Desmond Longmire and other elders forced their young people to make a truce 2 weeks ago.
10: And I got all my boys and went down there and shake hands. Promise me, say no more, well, that's no more.
9: But it didn't hold. Fighting resumed this week.
10: When somebody get hurt or somebody dies, the trouble keep going. And then when they come out from jail, they open the trouble.
9: Joshua Bunduck's 30-year-old nephew was critically injured in the head when the fighting spilled over into Darwin 2 weeks ago. He's worried that will spark more clashes once he leaves hospital.
11: Family worried for him, still very upset. It's getting better. It's up to him what he's going to do, if get revenge or not.
9: The NT police have arrested dozens of people, seized weapons and large amounts of black market alcohol. Central Division Superintendent Virginia Reid is worried someone will be killed.
12: The weapons that are being used really do have the potential to kill people, even something as simple as a house louver.
9: Wadare's senior Cardew Dimonan traditional owner is Margaret Purgett. Her home and car were trashed in February. She's appealing for peace.
13: We need to understand each other so we can come together and talk instead of fighting each other.
9: She wants the Northern Territory and federal governments to build more houses in Wadare and surrounding small homeland communities to help more people get away from the violence.
13: If they wanted to go back to their homeland, it's really hard for them, you know. We need more houses.
9: Wadare's local Thamara Development Corporation has worked to keep running services, including aged care and youth diversion during the violence. Its CEO, John Gaughan, is appealing for more government support to help the majority of the community not involved in the fighting.
14: We should all be concerned. These are people that live in our community, our broader community, that we should actually be supporting.
9: The NT government says it's building 36 more houses in Wadare, and it's asking the Commonwealth to fund more homelands housing. The federal government says it's working to help resolve issues in Wadare.
4: Jane Barden. The West Australian coroner has taken the unusual step of ordering a joint inquest into the disappearance and suspected deaths of four Aboriginal men who vanished in the state's north in recent years. Erin Park filed this update from Broome.
15: Life hasn't been the same for Annalee Lockyer since October 2022, when her nephew Clinton vanished on a quiet street in the northern WA town of Roebourne.
16: Every day you wonder where he is. People don't just simply vanish, and, you know, someone has to know what happened to him.
15: The 30-year-old, described as a gentle person who liked playing guitar, was last seen during an evening socialising with friends. There have been no confirmed sightings since, and little evidence to indicate foul play, self-harm, or a deliberate decision to leave town. A few weeks ago, Annalee's family was told an inquest will be held, examining not just Clinton's case, but three others, including his relative, Wesley Lockyer, who went missing just a week prior, Zane Stevens, who disappeared near Broome in April 2024, and Brenton Shah, last seen in Geraldton a few weeks later.
16: I think that'll be a good thing because, you know, they're all gone missing. You know, maybe it's all linked, maybe it's not.
4: While the locations are spread over 1,000 kilometres of regional WA, all are Aboriginal men aged in their 20s and 30s and linked by accusations of police and public disinterest and a reluctance to treat them as potential homicides, something WA Police has denied, saying the investigations have been thorough and based on the evidence available. However, the disappearances have continued.
17: Oh, it's been a roller coaster. You just want him to rock up.
4: This is Beatrice Sabasio. In January, her 18-year-old son, Jaquan, disappeared after leaving the family home in Port Hedland.
17: I just don't know. I'm leaning more towards the foul play, that he may have got caught up with the wrong people. There is something really going on, like, up in that area. I think it's got something to do with drugs. People are too scared to talk about it, what's really going on. You know, their life or their family's life next.
4: The police investigation into Jaquan Sabasio's whereabouts is still active, so he's not been included in the upcoming inquest. The disappearances have local communities on edge. Last month, a rumour circulated the town of Broome that another man had gone missing after an explosion at a meth lab caravan. When the ABC located the site, police tape was still visible around the charred wreckage, with a neighbour reporting the resident was killed in the blaze.
13: We heard the loud bang, it's like a bomb going off. We hadn't realised he was there all the time. We still don't know the full story.
4: In response to questions, WA police have confirmed a man did die in the caravan explosion, but said in a statement the death was non-suspicious and no drug paraphernalia was located. While rumours continue to swirl, the families of the four missing men are hoping inquest hearings will be held in regional WA, with the state coroner yet to decide the date or locations.
18: Erin Park reporting. And that's AM for today. I'm Rachel Mealy. Thanks for your company. It's 8:30.
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18: What a magnificent Thursday to start your day. It is the second week of the school holidays and Mother Nature has delivered. Coming up on your local mornings program, it's bold, beautiful, bright and promotes belonging.
20: Oh my God, that is big and it's colourful. And if that makes you smile and that's all you get from it, that's really fantastic. But then if you go into it and you can see with the dome, you can see how the light is casting colour onto the grass, and then there's all the different connections with what we've made with the community and the references in the museum as well, then I just want people to think about connection, about belonging, about how we need each other.
18: Yeah, the 12 metre high art installation and the international artist who brought it to life as part of the Bleach Festival, which gets underway today. You'd know that if you were listening to Trev and Charlie on Brekkie this morning. I went for a special tour of this installation yesterday. Final touches were being put on, but it looked extraordinary. So that's coming your way after nine. Are you someone that gets packages delivered all the time? Well, you've heard of delivery companies running products all around the world, but what if you could do the same thing in space? In the next 15 minutes, a Gold Coast company wanting to become the FedEx of space, what this could mean for you. But next, all hail the Murph. NRLW Titans coach wins top gong again at last night's Rugby League Night of Nights. Let's get into your local news now with one Gemma Sapwell. Hello.
21: Good morning, Nick. Making news this morning, Gold Coast property values have recorded a marginal dip in the September quarter. A lot of people are watching what's happening with property prices at the moment. So the REA Group's latest home price report shows home values on the Gold Coast fell 0.71%, so just under 1% in the past 3 months. You can divide that into units, where the unit prices actually rose slightly in September by 0.37%, while house prices have dropped 1.36%. Now, you know, this is something that's being seen across the board, where cheaper properties are sort of holding steady and more expensive properties such as houses are declining. Meanwhile, Experience Gold Coast says it's ramping up its efforts to attract more tourists from China. China was the Gold Coast's biggest international tourist market before the COVID-19 pandemic, but it's since been overtaken by New Zealand. More than 200,000 Kiwis visited the city in the past financial year. Meanwhile, visitor numbers from China are recovering with close to 80,000 tourists, which is up about 45% on last year. Now, Experience Gold Coast says the increase is showing that its marketing efforts, including a social media campaign in China, are paying off. Also, a Gold Coast business says it's concerned working holiday visa changes could make it tough to fill staffing gaps ahead of its busiest period. The federal government plans to cap, as we know, the number of second and third year visas for backpackers and introduce a ballot system to select who gets to stay. Burley Pavilion manager Toby May says their venue relies heavily on backpackers, like a lot of businesses on the Gold Coast, over the summer period. And if you were under a rock this weekend, or possibly in a lair,
18: watching sport. Well, you may have been in your own man cave or woman cave watching all of your sport.
21: Well done, Nick. A brown bear known as 89 Backpack has won the annual Fat Bear competition. Annual Fat Bear Week competition. Have you heard of it? I know you have. I haven't heard of it. After what the US National Park Service described as a battle of size, skill, snack acquisition, and strategic loafing. Now, the competition sees fans vote on which brown bears in a particular national park have put on the most weight before hibernating in a week-long knockout tournament. Fat Bear Week is held every year, just weeks before the bears enter hibernation after they've feasted on salmon, building their fat reserves for the winter.
18: Mm. Snack activation. I'm up for that. I reckon I'd be a gold medalist in that.
21: Help me understand. So they see what the bear looks like at the beginning of the season, mm-hmm. and then they compare it to. Do you get to see before and after shots of the bear?
18: It's an interesting one because obviously we're not weighing the bear.
21: Yeah.
18: No one's going up to a brown bear and saying, can you just step on these scales mm-hmm. for us and we can compare? So what happens is globally, it started out as just a really small thing, and then schools have got on board around the world and they all keep an eye on the bear. So they watch them in their habitat just gorging on salmon, lucky ducks. And then they just go, oh, that probably looks like the fattest. And then, because fattest is the best, and then they vote on it. So it's really the People's Choice Awards when it comes to Brown Bear, Fat Bear Week.
21: And can you tell me where the names come from? Do you know that?
18: I don't know.
21: It's called 89 Backpack?
18: I don't know. It sounds like an NFL player, but it's I've got no idea. All I know is Chunk was the reigning champion, and Chunk has been downed by 89 Backpack.
21: Though.
18: Chunk is great. But it's for their best welfare, because obviously they've got to build it up because they don't eat for so long, and then they just go and sleep and disappear in a cave and just stay there by themselves.
21: Sounds nice.
18: It does,
21: doesn't
18: it? If
21: anyone wants to have a look, pictures are on the ABC website, ABC News website.
18: Thanks, Jim. Thanks, yeah, appreciate Nick. That. It is 24 to 9. Let's check your roads.
19: 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Traffic.
1: Good morning. Major improvements for the M1 northbound through Helensvale. Smooth sailing. Oxenford nice and clear. Just a little bit of slowing down through Upper Coomera. As for the southbound journey, unfortunately, there's been an incident which is slowing down the run. This has happened through Pimpama. It's just before the Foxwell Road exit, so you'll be on the brakes from back at Ormo. The Smith Street Motorway chugging along very nicely. We're clear for both directions through there. However, we do have a fair bit of traffic building up for the Gold Coast Highway through Arundel, just near the Pine Ridge Road intersection. That's for both directions. And we're busy for Surfers Paradise on the Gold Coast Highway near Thomas Drive. We've also got a fair bit of traffic for the Gold Coast Highway at Stevens Street, so bear that in mind if you're driving through Southport. I'm Jess Miller from ATN with the latest traffic on ABC Gold Coast.
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18: She's done it again. Titans NRLW coach Karen Murphy has won Coach of the Year at Rugby League's Night of Nights, the Dally M's in Sydney. It is the second time she has won this honour, and this is how it all unfolded.
0: And the winner of the NRLW Coach of the Year is Karen Murphy.
2: Oh, look, I'm really actually, we've had a great year, but equally shocked to be up here. There's some amazing coaches in the NRLW, and like to congratulate Strangey and Princey with their teams and wish them all the best for the final this week. Also to Craig and Bortho, who have made finals for the first time.
0: Your team played unbelievable football. It was exciting to watch. You blew some teams away. You went on a record-breaking run for the club, 10 consecutive wins. You're sitting next to one of the superstars who really had a breakout year in Tegan Levi. But what was the secret, do you think, to this team putting it together and gelling so well this year?
2: Oh, I think it was just, you know, from the start, you talk about connection and everyone does. But just to watch this group go about from the pre-season right through, I felt something really special was building this year, and obviously Roosters beat us well in round one, so just really pleasing to watch the girls bounce back from that and get on a incredible run of 10 straight, and didn't quite get the job done last weekend, but some lessons there in finals footy, a really young team, so really exciting for the future, but yeah, really proud of their season, and they should be. But just importantly, the staff around me, like just some amazing, Boothie, the other coaching staff, support staff, I certainly wouldn't be standing here without them.
0: Well, you played the game of women's rugby league when players had to pay their way to their own World Cups, and now you get to shape the next generation of elite athletes in a fully fledged competition. That must fill you with so much pride, Karen.
2: Oh, it does. Like Veronica spoke about before, you know, watching the women's game grow. So it seems quickly how it was 10 years ago and the game it is today, and it's not going anywhere. It's, you know, so exciting, the future for women's sport, but women's rugby league, the NRLW, you know, best game. Everyone wants to be a part of it, and the girls are doing a magnificent job out there each week.
18: Titans NRL coach Karen Murphy, congratulations. Second time she's been named Coach of the Year. Two Titans made the NRLW Team of the Year. Have a listen to this, audio courtesy of Fox Sports.
0: It's time to unveil the 2026 NRLW Team of the Year. At fullback, Tamika Upton, Brisbane Broncos.
6: 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Bridie Parker, Sydney Roosters.
0: Dally M Centres of the Year, Isabel Kelly, Sydney Roosters. Jessica Sergis, Sydney Roosters.
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6: Prop Forwards of the Year, Millie Elliott, Sydney Roosters. Sala Togatuki, West Tigers.
0: NRLW Hooker of the Year, Keely Nizza, Sydney Roosters.
6: In the second row, Ivania Asako, Gold Coast Titans. Shaylee Bent, West Tigers.
0: Olivia Koenig, Sydney Roosters.
18: There you go. Ivania Osako and Tegan Levi are making that team. I just love the dramatic music. It really brings it all home. Other winners, Warriors coach Andrew Webster pipped Newcastle's Justin Holbrook for Men's Coach of the Year. Brisbane Broncos fullback Tamika Upton awarded her third NRLW Dally M medal. Upton's preparing to play for her sixth premiership with the Broncos, set to face the Roosters on Sunday. Here she is speaking on Fox Sports.
23: I still remember when I was 7-year-old playing for the Blackwater Crushers. I actually thought I was going to play NRL. There was no NRLW, so to be up here standing here now, doing what I do, preparing for a grand final on the weekend with some of my best mates, it's pretty surreal, to be honest. And yeah, I'm pretty lost for words right now.
18: And injured Panthers superstar Nathan Cleary gave a great acceptance speech last night after taking another step on the road to becoming a future Rugby League immortal after being crowned the 2026 Dally M winner. The four-time premiership player accepted the award from his parents' lounge room where he was recovering from surgery after that badly broken leg due to renovations on his own place. In a generous speech, though, he congratulated all this weekend's grand final teams, his own teammates and coaching staff, reserving special mention for his coach and dad, Ivan, and Matilda's girlfriend, Mary Fowler.
5: I'd also like to thank my parents and my family. They've done everything for me. They've sacrificed so much and put so much time and effort into me growing up, but now even in my older years, this whole year I've actually been living at home with them because my house is getting fixed, so they've looked after me well this year and yeah, I can't thank them enough, and I also want to say a big thank you to my partner as well. It's tough doing the long distance, but she always makes me feel supported and loved, and that's all I could ever ask for. And she's just amazing, and thanks so much.
18: There you go. Dally M, some of the highlights from last night in Sydney, and our women looked just amazing. At 17 to 9, we're going to head into space, well, sort of, in just a moment. If you're someone that gets packages delivered all the time, you've heard of delivery companies running products around the world, possibly to your doorstep, but a Gold Coast company wants to become the FedEx of space. What could this mean for you? We'll find out in just a moment.
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7: 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Just love the people around here, around restaurants, eating out. It's great.
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0: That is The Cure, and just like heaven, and it does feel like heaven today. And even driving to work this morning, I know it is the first day of October, but it felt like it got lighter a lot faster than it did yesterday. Is it in my head? I don't know. I don't think so. There's a Gold Coast company with a very big ambition to boldly go where no man has gone before, to build what could effectively become a delivery network for space. Orbit to Orbit, based here on the coast, is developing in-space logistics tech, which is designed to move cargo between orbital destinations rather than simply launching it from Earth. The company says its longer-term vision involves reusable spacecraft that can transport service and redeploy hardware in orbit. And head of Orbit to Orbit is Brad Hatton-Jones. Brad, good morning.
1: Good morning to you, and thank you for having me on.
0: The phrase FedEx of space certainly grabs your attention. Is that essentially the vision behind this concept?
1: Well, I think it matches. And as we end up describing what it is we do and how we do it, a lot of people come to that analogy. You know, you're the FedEx, you're the Amazon, you're the DHL. And I think that is because so many people are used to this kind of service in their everyday life. And so when you start talking about, well, we're going to do that in space, we are going to fly, move things around, we are going to deliver spare parts, fuel, even food and water between space stations, and then that clicks to them and they go and say, oh, well, we use that on an everyday basis. We go and say, exactly.
0: Yeah.
1: We are supporting and growing that in-orbit economy to get to that stage where logistics is infrastructure and it is needed for that next phase.
0: And certainly a lot of interest in commercial space flight. So this kind of, in some respects, just sort of adds to the layers of what we're doing in space. And now, for someone who doesn't understand the space industry, what exactly would Orbit to Orbit be delivering, and where would it be delivering to? I know you touched on it there, but what is your vision when it first gets off the ground?
1: So it's, you could think of Orbit to Orbit as this picks and shovels type business. Our vehicle has a cargo bay, it has a robotic arm, and it can fly between different destinations. And so those destinations could be other people's satellites, for example. And so we might be delivering spare parts to them or upgrading their parts. Or we could be flying between different space stations themselves, and we could be delivering new experiments or new food or medicine between them. Or we could just completely be flying out to, say, Hubble, and NASA would say, we need to help repair or fix or adjust Hubble. And we could actually fly out and we could do that. That's the beautiful thing about what we're doing, is this reusable vehicle that could do many things.
0: Are there any other companies working on this idea?
1: There are companies that are doing something similar. They're called Space Tugs. And so they've already proven that the market is willing to pay a company to move their satellite from one orbit to another. And so we're taking it to that next step of saying, we won't just move you, but we will help service you. We will help refuel you.
0: Tell me a bit about Orbit to Orbit, and how far into the process are you in making this a reality?
1: So we've already flown and tested our very first version of this vehicle. And now that first version went up to the stratosphere. So not exactly into space yet, but allowed us to test and validate a lot of the power requirements, the onboard computer, the communication systems. And so we're busy building this in stages to validate the technology. We are going to have our first in-space vehicle, which is going to be a much smaller version of this, at Q4 2027. And then by 2028, 2029 is when we really start rolling out the commercial vehicle that is going to be doing a lot of this exercise.
0: I feel like
1: we are busy.
0: I was about to say, you're doing so much in the space, but I feel like you've, and pun intended, flown under the radar a little bit. Was that intentional?
1: For a while, we were operating in stealth, and that is just to get a lot of that base around technology in place, getting the first principles understood. And then we've only really come out of stealth in the past 2 years. But in those 2 years, we've already got a lot of the technology that we've commercialized. We are busy flying other people's payloads into suborbital stratosphere as we end up doing a lot of this testing ourselves. We take clients with us. And so we've already become quite well established in our technology path.
0: And how are you funding all of this, Brad?
1: We are doing capital raising as we go. We're actually busy closing out a raise at the moment, where we are also going to be listing on the Canadian Stock Exchange. And then shortly after that, we will be doing an uplist into NASDAQ. And then every single time we do this, there will come with more capital raising. But we also have got contracts. So we've already got $25 million in contracts and contracting. And we are executing and we are rolling out these contracts.
0: Brad, are you a businessman first or a tech nerd first? I mean, how did you get into this space? I want to know more about you.
1: So I've been in engineering for a long time. I'm always an engineer first, and so I always put my engineer brain on. And then I was working in aerospace for a little while, got my own ideas on what needs to happen, and then with that network, reached out to a lot of primes in space, spoke to them about what we're doing, how we're going to do it, and just about everybody has come back and said, we need this, we need it quickly. And so we said, all right, well, that's exactly the direction we need to go. We need to build this in a hurry. Mm. And that's exactly what we've been doing.
0: Orbit to Orbit, Gold Coast company with a big ambition. Brad Hatton-Jones is the boss. Brad, how competitive is the local space industry?
1: Competitive, I wouldn't say competitive, but collaborative, very strong. There is a lot of new space companies coming up, especially here on the Gold Coast. There's quite a few popping up. And we all work together towards our common goal of growing out that in-space economy. And we lean on each other. Other companies will have good hardware, good technology, where we go and say, you know, I could use that in my technology stack. In fact, Orbit to Orbit has got one of the largest technology consortiums here in Australia, where we do exactly that. I don't need to learn how to build a battery. There are space companies here that build batteries for satellites, and so we partner with them in making those kind of realities possible. We also have a space company here in the Gold Coast that is called, I've completely evaded their name, but they work a lot in Starbound Solutions, sorry. And so they work a lot in regulations for space. And so we work with them in making that helpful and making that happen.
0: It just sounds like this groundswell of companies, space companies here on the Gold Coast. So they've been, and yours, been chugging along. You mentioned yours for 2 years. When has it started to really take flight? Is it only been in the recent couple of years that we've started to see the accelerator on?
1: I'd say in the last 6 months has really been a upswing in what's happening in the in-space economy.
0: And why? Why the last 6 months? What's special about that?
1: Well, a big thing is with Starship and New Glenn coming onto the scene, where the bottleneck of getting things into space is no longer there. We can get things into space. Now it is talking about how do we keep things in space to run for a long time, to increase in this capability and to reduce a lot of the space junk that is taking place up there. And so now it's shifting of not getting into space, but how to build that economy out, how to make everything work a little bit better. And so that, I think, is what's really driving the market.
0: Brad Hatton-Jones, interesting to talk to you. Thank you so much for your time.
1: Thank you very much.
0: CEO of Orbit to Orbit, not only talking about what his company's trying to achieve, but also this groundswell of technology, space technology that's happening right here on the Gold Coast, right under our noses, that perhaps you had no idea about. I certainly didn't, that's for sure. We're about 4 minutes away from your latest ABC News at 9 o'clock.
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3: Most of the majors have started to settle down for the Gold Coast. We have just a little bit of slowing down as you drive southbound along the M1 through Upper Coomera and Helensvale. Eases off for a little stretch and then slows down again as you make your way through Gavin past Smith Street. Northbound for the M1 is looking nice and clear right the way through. Busy conditions remain for Surfers Paradise. Quite stop start for the Gold Coast Highway near Thomas Drive. And we do have delays pushing back to Slater Avenue as well. Similar situation for Broadbeach. We've got a fair bit of congestion through that area for the Gold Coast Highway. We're looking nice and clear through Burleigh Waters and certainly no major issues around the airport. Toogoon-Currumbin Road looking nice and clear. We do have a little bit of traffic for Currumbin Creek Road on the lead up to Galleon Way. I'm Jess Miller from ATN with the latest traffic on ABC Gold Coast.
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0: Elvis Presley, All Shook Up on 91.7 ABC Gold Coast. My name's Nicole Dyer. Very nice to be spending a Thursday morning with you. Day one bleach, first day of October. I'm going to get you up to speed with the music that you can expect, the local music with our gig guide. We'll keep you healthy with your medical checkup with Dr. Kieran LaPlastria as well. And The Smoko theme to be announced on the other side of 9 o'clock this morning. So hang about for that. If you'd like to be part of the show, you can text me on 0487 993 222, or you can phone, I love a good chat, 1300 903 917. It is currently 21 degrees at Coolangatta, 22 at Palm Beach and 23 at Burleigh. It's 9 o'clock news time.
1: ABC News. Good morning, I'm Maria Hatzakis. The airline Fly Dubai is suspending all services between the United Arab Emirates and Israel as authorities investigate an attempted hijacking. Lexi Hamilton-Smith reports.
2: Israeli Prime Minister Benjamin Netanyahu says a pilot on the flight from Dubai to Tel Aviv stabbed another pilot and tried to crash the jet, but the passengers stormed the cockpit and managed to hold the alleged attacker down. Another pilot, who is understood to have been a passenger on the aircraft, took control of the plane and made an emergency landing in Saudi Arabia. Mr. Netanyahu says the attacker has been arrested and is being questioned by Saudi authorities.
1: The British Prime Minister says there are strong indications that Iran was involved in a suspected terror plot near an airbase in the UK. Signed, Bat Valance reports from London.
3: For the first time, British Prime Minister Andy Burnham has gone on the record to link Iran with an incident near a British airbase that US bombers have used for missions against Iran. Five London men in their 20s were arrested near the base on Sunday on suspected terrorism and explosives offences and were later released on bail. Mr. Burnham said their conditions are extremely strict.
4: Of course, it remains an ongoing, complex and serious police investigation. And of course, we are working closely with our colleagues in the United States of America.
3: Iran has strongly denied involvement.
1: Back home, police are investigating a serious crash in East Brisbane. Officers say a truck and a motorcycle collided at the intersection of Edgar Street and Stanley Street East about 8:15 last night. The motorbike's rider and his pillion passenger were taken to hospital with serious injuries. The truck's driver is assisting police with their inquiries. New figures reveal there's been another drop in Brisbane house prices. Details from Chelsea Malunga.
5: The report from Cotality shows Australia's dwelling values fell by 1.1% in September, but Brisbane home prices dropped by 1.5%. Research director Tim Lawless says that's the sharpest decline among Australia's capitals.
6: That's shaved roughly about $16,000 off the median value. Of course, Brisbane has been trending lower for the past 4 months now.
5: Brisbane's median house value stands at more than $1,100,000. The city's median unit value is around $830,000.
1: New rules banning credit card surcharges take effect today, while interchange fees that businesses pay to banks have also been reduced. Here's business reporter Adelaide Miller.
7: The RBA's long-awaited payment changes take effect today, and customers will no longer be hit with an extra fee on payments. The RBA says it will save customers about $1.6 billion annually, and the cap on interchange fees for credit cards, reduced from 0.8% to 0.3%, is meant to save businesses about $910 million a year. The moves are widely accepted by Australians, but some small businesses have indicated prices will go up, certain credit cards will be banned, or cash discounts will be on the table. The RBA says any price increase will not have an ongoing impact on already high inflation.
1: In the AFL, Brisbane star midfielders Will Ashcroft and Josh Dunkley are among the favourites to claim the Lions' Best and Fairest Award tonight. Kira Jones reports.
8: After another dominant campaign ended in premiership glory last weekend, Brisbane will tonight recognise the individual stars behind their third straight flag. Players and their partners will gather at the Star for the Merritt Murray medal count, with skipper Josh Dunkley chasing back-to-back honours. Young gun Will Ashcroft is also tipped to poll strongly after another standout year, while co-captain Harris Andrews is expected to be in the mix. Departing Star midfielder Lachie Neale could also feature prominently in what will be his final awards night as a Lion after yesterday confirming he'll join Collingwood next season.
1: Queensland's weather, scattered showers from north of Townsville to Cooktown, isolated showers about the Whitsundays, northeastern Cape York and the western Gulf Country. A mostly fine day elsewhere, Cairns 27, Townsville and Rockhampton 28 degrees, Mackay and Bundaberg 26, Mount Isa 35. In the southeast, mostly sunny Brisbane 25, Ipswich 27, Logan 26, the Golden Sunshine Coast 24, Toowoomba 23.
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0: Oh, hello. If you're listening to Brekkie with Trev and Charlie this morning, very much immersing you in the world of Bleach, which kicks off today, goes for another 10 days. And for the very first time, the Bleach Festival is going to be held entirely at Hotta, except for today, with the Thor event. And if that doesn't mean anything to you, don't worry, I'll remind you about it, because Thor was just over Surfers Paradise, whereas from now on everything's happening at the Hotta precinct. It's the first time this has ever happened. One-stop shop. I'll give you everything you need to know for the festival. Curious to know, though, since we are, it feels like festival season because we've got the Groundwater Country Musical Music Festival just around the corner. I'd love to know this morning, what is your favourite festival? It doesn't have to be a local one, but it might be a local one because we certainly have our fair share right here. It might be Coolie Rocks On, might be Bleach. What is your favourite festival? Maybe even something that you discovered abroad or further afield here in Australia. Text me this morning, 0487 993 222, as we celebrate day one of the Bleach Festival. It's also International Coffee Day. As I sip my coffee this morning, in case you missed it, your coffee may cost perhaps a little bit more because credit card surcharges are banned from today. Interesting thoughts from Wes Lambert, who's the boss of the Australian Restaurant and Cafe Association.
10: With consumers happy that they're no longer going to have to pay the 8 or, you know, 16 cents when they tap for their morning coffee, unfortunately, the business still has to pay those merchant fees, so consumers should expect that that coffee is going to be at least $5.10 or $5.20 or even $5.50.
0: So if you're starting to notice prices creeping up on menu boards, maybe that has something to do with it. So we will keep you posted about that. Before 9.30, daylight saving. Yeah, it kicks in for our southern friends on the Tweed from Sunday. You either love it, you hate it. Doesn't affect us here in Queensland, obviously, except when we're trying to get in contact with people who are impacted by it. But what if there was a compromise? Keep listening. I'll tell you about the latest idea. That's you always get these ideas just before daylight saving kicks in. But next, though, speaking of festivals, it is bold, it is bright, it is beautiful, and it is all about belonging. I'm going to take you on a special tour of a 12-metre high art installation, and you're going to meet the international artist who brought it to life as part of Bleach. That's coming up in just a moment.

0: Pretenders and Brass in Pocket. Deb at Pimpamar, hello, hello. She says they've already announced that some cafes, etc., will have to increase their prices on menus due to the surcharge on credit cards dropping. So if you notice it, that is the reason why, because that ban on credit card surcharges, what does that mean? It means when there's a price, that is what you're paying for. There's no added charge when you tap to pay for it, but it has to be found somewhere else, and that may mean in slightly inflated prices for your favourite food and beverages. So, yeah, just be aware of that. This morning, I also asked you about your favourite festivals before I take you on a special tour of a giant art installation at Hodder. It's all to do with the Bleach Festival, which is now officially underway. What is your favourite festival? Could be a local one, could be one overseas, could be one somewhere else in Australia. Di says, I discovered the Darwin Aboriginal Art Fair online a few years ago and bought some articles. Then I attended DAAF last year. Fantastic fashion, artwork, carvings, dancing. Wonderful time in Darwin in August every year. Thank you, Di. Yeah, that's the sort of stuff I'm after. Your favourite festival? Might have been Coachella. Overseas, a music festival, an art festival, whatever it may be. What has been your favourite festival that you have discovered here or elsewhere?
1: We work hard. We play hard.
0: Yeah, so I've gone with dance. Yeah, because you often hear the term the big dance, and we had the AFL Grand Final last weekend. We've got the NRL Grand Final and the NRLW Grand Final coming up this weekend. So that is your topic for today. So inspire me. Little Bowie might be in order at 10:05. One of your suggestions to be played in full as part of our Smoko song.

0: Yeah, don't mind me, a little Genesis. I can't dance. Thank you very much, Phil Collins. So dance, the big dance, 0487 993 222 is how you can tell me about your favourite dance-inspired song. And I will choose one of them and we'll play it in full after 10 o'clock this morning.
1: Hi, Jenny Woodward here. My ABC QCWA weather calendar is back for 2027, featuring stunning weather photos captured by ABC audiences right across Queensland. Ooh, nice shot, Marty.
2: Thanks, Jenny.
1: 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But be quick, stock is limited. 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
0: Yeah, we'll check your traffic in just a moment. But first, at a quarter past nine, British artist Morag Myskov is the mastermind behind a 12-metre-high neon art installation at Hodda right now. Morag is known globally for creating installations and immersive spatial public art that transforms places and champions community and public interaction. And her latest work, which is open today as part of Bleach Festival, is called Beacon, which was created in collaboration with the Gold Coast community arts organisation Everybody Now. And yesterday, as the final touches were putting on this masterpiece, I went along to check it out and catch up with the artist herself.
4: Okay, we're standing in the Beacon. The installation is in three sections and it's called the Beacon, but there's also a dome and a house. It's all about belonging and different forms of living and being together. And I think people can, it's left for people to interpret how they would like to.
0: Morag, what is your process? Where does it begin and how do we get to this point?
4: So last year I came and I did workshops, and I always start with workshops with the community because it's really important to get as many different people together, as many ages together as well, and cultures together as much as you can. And then we just, it's a big melting pot, we just make sticker patterns or draw patterns. So in these ones we did patterns, we did drawing of houses that people liked, arches, all sorts of things. And then we also did a senses poem so that people wrote their thoughts about belonging and friendship. And then I sit among everybody and I listen to stories and I get to understand the community that I'm in, so that I can, when I go away and collect all these things together, I can respond to that situation, because there's no way I couldn't do it from the UK. It would be a completely different thing. I need to really get in there and understand people as much as I possibly can.
0: And Beacon is snuggled in amidst the trees, and this was really important to you. Why?
4: This is a very ancient site, and so it's really important to First Nations and everybody. So it felt that it needed to, because it was about people and it is about being together, it felt like it needed to be among the trees.
0: As an artist, how do you feel before something is realised and open for business?
4: So the lead up to it is all super exciting, and today I've got a stomachache.
0: No.
4: Because I feel, well, it's all the adrenaline going, you know, there's that final. I don't feel worried about the finishing, we're on time, it's really brilliant. I just hope that, you know, that when it's open, it's the sort of enjoyment that all of us in the community, because the community helped paint it, because that's also part of the process. You start at the beginning, and if you want to be involved with the actual build, you can do that as well. So all this has been the incredible making of it, and then it's like, oh my God, it's open to the public, and that always makes me scared.
0: Well, your colours make me happy.
4: Okay, so when you say my colours make you happy, the sun makes me super happy. because look at the colours jumping off. I love using neon paint because it has a transformation from

0: The day to the night. The night, again, it will be glowing. It will have its own magical glow. But because you've got such beautiful sunlight, it's got this extra enhancement. And then also the trees have the lovely light on them as well. So, yeah, that's a start.
1: Tell me about the dome.
0: The house on the left is about 9 meters high, and then there's the habitation. So it's different habitants. So then there's a habitation of the dome, which is a much more ancient way of making a dwelling. There was this beautiful person in one of the workshops, and she made a drawing of a house together that had two roofs and two doors and I at front, and I was like, why have you got two roofs? And she said, because it's much better to live close together and share with each other than live separately. And that sort of was, this stayed in my mind, and that's where I felt that it was all about interconnecting, and the arch draws everything together.
1: How do you hope people interact with it?
0: There are layers to the work. On initiation, it's like, oh my god, that is big and it's colourful. And if that makes you smile and that's all you get from it, that's really fantastic. But then if you go into it and you can see with the dome, you can see how the light is casting colour onto the grass, and then there's all the different connections with what we've made with the community and the references in the museum as well, then I just want people to think about connection, about belonging, about how we need each other, and how art can actually transform, make differences to us. And because also we've got this amazing choir singing as well.
1: Tell me a little bit about how art and music are going to interact, because there's a stage to where I'm standing now. So there's going to be live music, but there's also going to be a choir element.
0: But we've got our own bleach choir. Part of the project was writing census poem. So Holly Ringland, she took the words that everybody put together and she did this beautiful poem. And there's a few words of it up here. And then the poem was taken to Alex, but she wrote a song for the choir, and then the choir are singing the poem. Well, this poem is now a song. And everybody's going to be dressed up in colours, and that, and they're going to animate the space. And, you know, I cry every time I see it. I'm crying now. I cry all the time. Every time I see them sing and everything. And they've just been put together for this piece. And the choir has brought a whole other level of people. They've come together. They're really enjoying being in the choir. Some people who haven't sung for years and years. So it's all those sort of unknown thing, you know, things that come together that just get people talking with each other and finding different friends and people that they might never have spoken to before, and now they're singing together.
1: Wow. Have you ever had a choir incorporated into your work? Because you've commissioned pieces around the world. Yeah. So this is a first. It's only your second Australian commission too.
0: Yeah. I mean, the other one in Ballarat, we had environmental sounds and then people talking. So it was the voices of Ballarat. But this is a different type of voice. This is, you know, singing voices. So it's live. And I think they're doing like 3 or 4 performances. I think making these things, animating these places, it's not about looking. It's being part of something. It's looking, seeing, and being part of it and animating it. And I'm waiting for the people to come in to animate the space.
1: What do you do when it's all happening? Do you just sit there quietly and observe? I bet you do. If you're wearing something bright, you're probably very difficult to miss.
0: I do sit there and watch people. And then people go, oh, because they might not know that I'm the artist. And then they say to me, oh, you look like the artwork. And I go, oh. And they would go, is that a coincidence? And then I say, oh, no, yeah, I'm the artist. And then they get excited and like chatting with me. But I quite like sitting. Well, I can't really be totally anonymous when I'm wearing a fluorescent top or something. But I do really, observation is a really big thing for me, to just, not in a spooky way, that sounds a bit spooky.
1: But stealth and art, brought to you by Morag Myerscough.
0: But, you know, just seeing how people react with the space, and then you learn always how, you know, I did a big thing in Concello where I put a catwalk, and I didn't know if anybody would really respond to the catwalk, and they absolutely loved it. And it was just brilliant seeing people marching around. So I want people to sort of, I suppose there are a few things I'd like to imagine, that people just lie down there and look at the sky and think of the day and live in the now, you know, it's that type of thing.
1: It takes a lot of effort.

0: effort to put everything up and to design it. But what happens at the end of Bleach? What happens to Beacon?
1: It will have a second life. We don't know what it is yet, but it is not. There is no way. Always from the beginning of a project and with everybody now, we always spoke that all this effort that everybody's done, it can't go into landfill. I mean, it's, you know, it's impossible. And I mean, have you seen the mastery? Because I haven't mentioned all the amazing people who did the painting, and it's all been painted with volunteers as well. Just incredible. So it will be stored. There will be a second life for it. It may not be in exactly the same form, but that's okay. That's good.
0: Beacon. It is pretty special. I'm not going to lie. If you are doing a beeline to Beacon and the Bleach Festival, so many bees this morning, you'll absolutely love it. And you do. You want to interact with it, sit under it. It's right near the Hotter Lake, so you get to look at the lake and everybody frolicking around, but also next to a stage where local live music will be performed as well. So it's got all of the elements. It's right on the water. It's just stunning. We'll be unpacking what live local music will be happening at Bleach when we get into our gig guide with Sam Morris after 10 o'clock this morning. My name's Nicole Dyer. It's 25 minutes past nine. Given Bleach has started today, I would love to know what your favourite festival is. What makes a festival really good? Maybe one overseas, maybe one somewhere else in Australia. You can text me on 0487 993 222. What do you look for in a festival and what have you discovered? Let's check your roads.
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3: Delays continue for your run on the M1 southbound from Pimpama down through to Arundel, and also northbound delays through Coomera and through Ormo. Building up as well for the Gold Coast Highway through Surfers Paradise, Miami and Palm Beach, and Currumbin Creek Road has some delays through Currumbin Waters now as well. Minjumbul Drive builds up through Tweed Head South, Pacific Highway travelling well through Benora Point, and Tweed Valley Way looking fairly clear through Tumbulgum. Tambourine and Oxenford Road fairly smooth through Oxenford, does build up a little bit through Wongawollen with reports of a crash in the area, and not too bad, Smith Street Motorway Southport Narang Road. I'm Chris Hull from ATN with the latest traffic on ABC Gold Coast.
0: Thank you, Chris. Your smoko theme today is dance, because you're going to hear it oh so many times at this time of year, the big dance. And it's all about the sporting grand finals that are on at the moment. So dance is your theme today. Getting some great suggestions. Anthony from Broadbeach, some In Excess.

Dancing on the Jetty. Anthony from Broadbeach wouldn't mind hearing that in full at 10:05. And Glenn from Twee just goes, the obvious winner, Nick's got to be this one. Oh, it is. It's a great track. But is it going to get the love needed to get it across the line? I don't know. Andrew from Balamble Heights. Whoa.

0: big fan of Dancing with Myself. Thank you very much, Andrew, and some Billy Idol there. Keep those suggestions coming, please. Maureen from Robina always goes old school, and I love, love, love it. She's got, what about I Could Have Danced All Night from My Fair Lady? Beautiful track. Thank you, Maureen, for putting that one forward as well. 0487 993 222. Daylight saving. It's coming. Well, not for us here in Queensland, but of course across the border on the Tweed. Is there room for compromise? A few people have weighed into that, including our mayor and a Tweed MP. We'll talk about that in just a tick. But first, speaking of the sun, this is Follow the Sun and Xavier Rudd.
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0: Follow the Sun, Xavier Rudd on 91.7 ABC Gold Coast. My name's Nicole Dyer. Your weekly medical health checkup just around the corner, and we're looking at your heart today. Dr. Kieran Laplastria is standing by. But before we do that, at 28 to 10, if there's one issue guaranteed to spark debate around this time of year, it is daylight saving. For 6 months of the year, the Queensland-New South Wales border operates across two different time zones, and after years of calls for Queensland to adopt daylight saving, there is still no sign of change. But is there room for compromise? Last week, Tweed MP Jeff Provost introduced a bill in the New South Wales Parliament to shorten daylight saving period to 4 months. Under Mr. Provost's proposed changes, daylight saving would instead begin at the end of, at the start of November and finish at the beginning of March. Have a listen.
1: Look, it's both an economic cost and also a social cost. Economic cost, businesses have got to stay open longer for the same amount of trade. And also, we've got around 20% of our kids go to school in Queensland, and it's about reverse. And just on 30% of people in the Tweed actually work in Queensland. So that's where the social impacts become. You know, it splits the family group. One works on one time, one works at the other time. And look, it's a very impactful bill that addresses a long-term and vexing issue here in New South Wales. But we've come up with a compromise by shortening it a month at the beginning and a month at the end. So instead of starting, as we all know, on this Sunday, we'll start at the beginning of November, and then we finish at the beginning of March. Because most people, whether they like it or not, will tell you it actually goes too long. You end up getting up in the dark and you're coming home in the dark. So any savings are just gone out the window.
0: Tweed MP Jeff Provost saying, look, you know, daylight saving's going nowhere, but maybe we can just tweak it a little bit. ABC Gold Coast Daniel Maher here caught up with Griffith University business expert, Associate Professor Graham Hughes, who says implementing the bill proposed by Mr. Provost could be complex.
2: Look, it's an interesting proposal. Certainly, many businesses in the zone left in an interesting predicament when they're sometimes only a couple of hundred metres apart, but sort of having to bridge the gap between two time zones. So in terms of logistics, meeting bookings, even staffing, it is often an interesting one for businesses to grapple with.
3: If this bill was to be passed, what would that look like?
2: Well, it would certainly be interesting because it's the first time that you would see New South Wales actually be brought in line with Queensland instead of vice versa. So for New South Wales, then that would cause a bit of an interesting scenario in the 2 months that it's differentiated from the Victoria and also the other region. So it does create a little bit of complication on their part for the betterment of the southeast corner of Queensland and northern New South Wales. So it will be, you know, an interesting weighing up exercise. We know that Queensland, with the Chris Foley government, has given a hard no to daylight savings. So we're not going to see that change anytime soon. But it is an ongoing debate. I think that if you walk the streets, you get very different opinions whether consumers and businesses want it throughout the state. There's some that are very for and some that are very against.
0: There you go. That is business expert, Associate Professor Graham Hughes, speaking from Griffith Uni there. QCWA Coolangatta President Karen Howell shared her thoughts about Mr. Provost's daylight saving bill.
4: I'm not sure that I agree with that. I actually live right on the border, so it affects me greatly. I live and work in both time zones every day during the time. But I really like daylight savings. And the main reason being that there's so much time in the evening to get things done. And as an advocate for women, I know that daylight savings makes life in the evenings much safer for women.
3: What about when you're crossing into Queensland? If that was to be delayed, or if that daylight saving period in New South Wales would be made shorter, would that make your life easier, navigating those time differences when you're crossing the border? Because I know you work on both sides.
4: I do. I think it's something you get used to. So it doesn't worry me. I'm quite happy for it to stay the way it is. And I rather enjoy it because I actually live on the New South Wales side, just a few metres from the border.
3: Yep.
4: So if I miss miss the shops here, I can run across to the Coolangatta side. And so that's very helpful.
3: What are some of the things that you do to adjust when it comes to daylight saving?
4: Yeah. I have two clocks in my home, as most people that live near me do. So, and those who live and work in both time zones often have two clocks in their homes.
3: Do you set separate alarms or like, how do you go about making appointments? You know, because I know you run you're the president of the QCWA. How do you go about setting appointments during daylight saving?
4: For the QCWA, we stay on Queensland time because our hall is in Coolangatta in Queensland.
3: Yeah.
4: But personally, I just keep to the routine of New South Wales time and fit around Queensland. Personally, I'd love Queensland to get on board because daylight saving is such a wonderful thing, especially when you live along the beaches like we do, and it gives you all that extra time in the evening. There's not a lot I can say to Queenslanders because I do like it, and I know a lot of our ladies in our QCWA branch would like daylight savings time in Queensland as well. So, yeah, maybe that's because we're down the south of Queensland.
3: Yeah.
4: So, yeah, it doesn't impact them as much as someone right up the top. It is just something that people around here enjoy.
3: Mm-hmm.
4: And you often see people out in the evenings on the beaches and walking through the parks, and it's lovely to see. So, yeah.
0: Oh, I love the 2 o'clock idea. Queensland Country Women's Association Coolangatta President Karen Howe speaking to the ABC's Daniel Maher. Now, wait for it. Gold Coast Mayor Tom Tate has also weighed in on this debate and proposed an alternative solution. Yesterday, he told the media he wants daylight saving to be introduced in southeast Queensland. He says a new time zone boundary should be drawn north of Noosa. He says far north Queensland have their own routines with cows and dairy, so introducing it statewide would be problematic and disruptive. So, I don't know. Just that imaginary line where it starts and finishes for southeast Queensland. Says the mayor, that's not a bad idea. So, probably nothing will happen in this space, but we always get a lot of debate. It is 21 minutes to 10 and dancing is what we are celebrating. The big dance, the NRL Grand Final coming up. That is your theme for Smoko today. No.

was an earlier suggestion from Maureen at Robina from My Fair Lady, appealing to my love of musicals. Thank you so much, Maureen. And thank you, Colin from Coomera, for calling this in. He said, can I please suggest the Jackson 5?

0: Yeah, Dancing Machine from Jackson 5, says Colin from Coomera. Keep those suggestions coming. Dance is your theme for today. 0487 993 222. We did have this one too. This is from Walk the Moon. Jen from Currumbin says, shut up and dance is her suggestion for today. So yeah, you've got plenty of time. You've got until 10 o'clock. One of your suggestions to be played in full coming up in just a moment. Your weekly medical checkup with Dr. Kieran Laplastria.
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0: 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Heart disease, the leading cause of death globally, but we often miss the symptoms until it's too late. This week we marked World Heart Day, and to tell us more, Dr. Kieran Laplastria, GP, Assistant Professor of General Practice from Bond University. Dr. Laplastria, heart disease will take one in four of us. Mm. That's extraordinary.
2: It is, but actually it's also a good news story. Since 1980, 80% of people now survive heart disease and heart attacks compared to that time. So we have actually made huge progress at a public health level in helping people understand the early symptoms of heart disease, improving our ability to surveil those risk factors, and importantly, if something does go wrong or is starting to go wrong, we've gotten a lot better at managing and controlling those symptoms. So no doubt it's important to recognise how serious it is. I think 1.3 million Australians are living with heart disease. But we should also celebrate the wins along the way, which is that we've reduced smoking significantly in our community over many decades, and our health system and you know, family and friends are benefiting from that, as well as all those other interventions.
0: There's this silent phase in heart disease. Can you tell us more about that?
2: Research keeps pushing that date back. So when I started training, however long ago it was, we might have been looking at 45-year-old, 50-year-olds and starting to think about heart disease. But research shows that a lot of the early signs and the subtle changes that lead to the long-term damage may actually start in the teenage years and early 20s. Now, fortunately, at that time in life, our bodies seem to be able to adapt very quickly towards those kinds of changes. But unfortunately, over time, it accumulates. And unless we make significant intervention, we can't reverse that damage. But heart disease is one of those other good news stories in healthcare where things that you do as a person, that you individually, your family, and socially, actually have a really important impact in reducing that risk long term. And even if you've developed some of those key risk factors, improves your long-term risks. So for example, if you're a smoker, stopping smoking is one of the most important things you can do. Secondly, getting in early with blood pressure readings makes a big difference. So detecting high blood pressure earlier in life, managing your weight. If people are living with overweight and obesity, there's never been a time in history of Western medicine where we've had things that we can really do to help people. It's not just a moral issue. It's not just an issue of restraint around, you know, food and exercise. It's also a medical metabolic problem. And we've never been blessed with so many options as we are today. And then finally, moving. And it turns out that any kind of movement is better than no movement. And so now we've got this great tram and, you know, public transport around improving all the time, walking to public transport, using the stairs, getting that incidental walk, you know, walking along the miles and miles of beautiful beach every morning.
0: So incidental exercise counts.
2: It does count. And then we know that there are other benefits to things like resistance training, particularly in our 40s, 50s, 60s and beyond. So there's other benefits to exercise, but getting any kind of movement is good for the heart. And finally, keeping on top of any chronic conditions that develop. So people with chronic conditions like affecting their liver or their kidney, they're at a much higher risk. Diabetes is a really, really high risk factor for the damage that then leads to heart disease. And so if, unfortunately, you've developed a chronic health condition, or for example, some of the inflammatory conditions like rheumatoid arthritis, inflammatory bowel disease, managing those aggressively actually lowers the inflammatory profile, and that improves blood vessel health, which reduces the risk of heart disease. So all of these things count.
0: I know you mentioned that there's been a huge reduction in smoking, but we're seeing this rise of vaping.
2: Mm.
0: How concerned are you that that is also contributing to heart disease?
2: The data are still growing, but there does seem to be a clear connection between vaping and the cardiovascular risk factors we're talking about. There are chemicals inside vapes, not just nicotine, and they stimulate an inflammatory response. And certainly we've got models that show that the contents of those vapes cause the kind of inflammation which can then generate the plaques that lead to heart disease. So whilst the total load of poisons in vapes is less than cigarette smoke, and certainly if people are heavily smoking, changing to vaping may be a strategy to getting towards quitting, but neither is really safe in terms of your heart health.
0: On 91.7 ABC Gold Coast, your weekly health checkup with Dr. Kieran Laplastria, GP, Assistant Professor of General Practice from Bond University. You talked about high blood pressure, risk factors. What about high cholesterol?
2: High cholesterol matters, but it's only one factor. And it's important to understand when we're treating cholesterol, particularly if it gets to the point where we need to use medications, we're not treating a number. The number matters. But what we're actually trying to do is change the profile of this damage in the blood vessels, which is associated with high cholesterol over long periods. And it's particularly this part of the cholesterol called the LDL. So if your total cholesterol is a little bit elevated, but your LDL, your low density lipoproteins, are in the target range, that's something that's relatively good. Whereas if you've got normal total cholesterol, but your LDL is high, that might be a reason still to look at medical management if other factors haven't worked. So it is a little bit nuanced. There are two other cholesterol blood tests we're doing more frequently now, apolipoprotein A, to get fancy, and ApoB. Those two numbers give us a nuanced view of cholesterol, but I think people need to appreciate that if they've got high cholesterol and they've tried the lifestyle factors and things aren't changing it, statins aren't just about lowering the number, they actually change the risk factors with that cholesterol in the blood vessels. And that's actually what prevents heart disease.
0: When should you go for a heart check, where they put all those little things on your chest?
2: So that's the ECG. And we would recommend at least a first check at age 45. And it's younger if you're Aboriginal or Torres Strait Islander, so 30. But if you've got a chronic medical condition or you've been really unwell for some reason in your earlier years, in your teens and your 20s, then those people should be checked earlier. And that includes things like mental illness, depression and anxiety, but particularly depression and psychosis are linked to much earlier risk factors for heart disease. And so, you know, if you've struggled with mental health in your earlier life, it actually may be something you want to start earlier. And I think one of the big changes I've seen in clinical practice is people can now get access to blood pressure cuffs. Years ago, they were very expensive, they were very unreliable, and now they're actually relatively inexpensive, quite accurate, and home blood pressure monitoring has become a lot more common. And patients will come to me with their diary already done, which is just manna from heaven where I'm from, because a one-off blood reading, blood pressure reading is useful, and we don't ignore it. But a pattern is much more useful, and home blood pressure monitoring is sort of one of the gold standards for determining if you've got high blood pressure.
0: Yeah, and you can just get them from your local chemists.
2: Yep.
0: I know.
2: Share them around the family.
0: Yeah, make that your Christmas present.
2: Yes,
0: under the
2: right.
0: tree. Worst case scenario, you're experiencing a heart attack.
2: Yeah.
0: How does it present differently for men and women?
2: Again, a really interesting research. I mean, categorically, the issue was that we only studied men for many, many decades in biomedical research, and nobody noticed until some very smart women came along and said, well, hang on, women present differently. So the key difference is that although chest pain is the commonest symptom across the genders, it's more likely that women will present with an atypical type of pain, for example, reflux, so like a reflux symptom. So it feels like there's heartburn, or there's just nausea and fatigue and breathlessness. And the guidelines actually just this month have changed. So international guidelines for screening for heart attacks in women has actually just recently changed, and it's recognizing that they do present differently. But the key things are, if you suddenly become breathless, if you find you're getting tightness or pressing sensations in the chest, maybe some discomfort in the jaw area or down, you know, one side in the arms, and you just internally feel quite unwell, you don't attribute that to something else. You need to get that checked out ASAP. And the other really important thing in Australia is, don't drive to hospital. The reason is you lose potentially 20 or 30 minutes of immediate resuscitation from ambulance. So the Queensland Ambulance Services and ambulance services around Australia, they're equipped to manage that immediately on site, and that can actually be life-saving. We call it the golden hour. So once the heart attack symptoms have come on, that first hour and what happens in it materially changes long-term outcomes. So if you think you're having a heart attack, call an ambulance because they can start treatment as soon as they arrive, notwithstanding that we'll expedite that when you get to hospital.
0: Yeah, and you just sit on the ground and just try and stay as calm as possible after you've rung an ambulance?
2: Yes, that's right, and preferably have someone around with you. It is uncommon. I mean, it does happen that people can have full-on heart attacks where they lose consciousness, but most heart attacks don't reach that threshold, so people remain conscious. The other thing is if sitting down is making you feel lightheaded or really sick, then you lie down on the ground just with a pillow under your head. It just changes the amount of work the heart has to do when it's under stress.
0: Yes. And men, symptoms for men?
2: Usually, again, it's chest pain primarily, and then they get the same set of symptoms. So it'll be pain migrating to the jaw or down the arm, breathlessness, sweating, and they do get nausea as well. But it's a little more classic for the clutching chest. But I do highlight that you sometimes get warnings before the big event. So over weeks and months, sometimes people didn't really... Well, they realised later, actually, you know what, I couldn't get up the stairs like I was. And I was getting breathless walking from the bedroom to the kitchen, and I just put it down to being a bit tired. They can be subtle signs that there's already a problem there. So if there's any real change in your exercise tolerance, like a really significant change, breathlessness, those kinds of things, that's time to get checked out.
0: Hardware. That's what we're all about this week for your medical health checkup. Dr. Kieran Laplastria, thank you so much.
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0: And my name's Nicole Dyer. It is 7 to 10 from Eurovision favourites to Brazilian rhythms and homegrown surf rock. There is plenty hitting Gold Coast stages over the next 10 days. Our very special Bleach Festival edition of your weekly gig guide coming up after 10 o'clock this morning. Your Smoko theme today, speaking of music, is dance, because of that term we hear all the time come finals, and that is the big dance, NRL. Yeah, that's the code. That's got everything happening this weekend, which just happens to coincide with the long weekend, which is rather nice. Thank you very much. So with the theme of dance, this was

go. Walk the Moon. Absolutely love that track too, by the way. So keep those suggestions coming. You've got about 5 minutes. Just text through what you would like to hear in full, inspired by dance. 0487 993 222.

0: night on 91.7 ABC Gold Coast. If you are up in the wee hours this morning, in fact, before 6 o'clock, you may have heard Trev and Charlie from Brekkie describing the start of Bleach, and it kicked off in an incredible way with 3-ton block of ice suspended in the air, complete with acrobatics. Have a listen to this. The event was called Thor, and it was happening over, it actually still is happening in Surfers Paradise.
1: It's like a giant inverted iceberg, if you like, with a dancer on top or an acrobatic sort of performer on top that's performing to a sound that you may have heard previously when we were talking on the program. It was started out with it like a, almost like a drone kind of sound, just a gentle hum that was gradually increasing. Now it's morphed into a more gentle kind of piece of music, which is reflected in the way the dancer is interpreting that on top of this piece of ice. Professor Charlie Mills is out and about somewhere a little closer to this performance than I am. Charlie, where are you?
2: I'm just standing on the edge here, Trevor, on the kind of fence line just in front of the beach. I just wanted to get a closer look because I'm pretty impressed by this so far, Trevor. I was wondering in the whole time leading up to this outside broadcast. Of course, we see photos, we get described what this performance is. But to kind of see it come to life, I was wondering the whole time if they were going to be on ice skates. They are not, I can tell you that. She's more doing sort of acrobatics around and on top of the ice. So at one point, you know, she's 4 or 5 feet away from it, kind of hanging around, spinning around the ice cube. I'm really impressed by this.
0: Yeah. Amazing stuff, and it's still happening in Surfers Paradise, day one of the Bleach Festival, so you can go along and check it out to around lunchtime, or hopefully not sooner, depending on how quickly that block of ice, 3 tons of it, stays in one piece. And if you miss it today, that's okay, because after today, Bleach is all about the Hotter Precinct, and you can see it at Hotter on Saturday. My name's Nicole Dyer. More on Bleach and the local live music that's happening at the festival right after your latest ABC News.

0: ABC News. Good morning, I'm Maria Hatzakis. The Federal Treasurer says Australia's new ban on card surcharges will benefit customers and small businesses. From today, surcharges are no longer allowed for purchases made on most major debit, prepaid and credit cards. The changes are expected to save customers about $1.6 billion a year. Jim Chalmers says around 84% of businesses already don't have surcharges for cards, and the changes will result in savings for small businesses.
1: An important part of this is to save them more than $900 million a year by limiting some of these interchange fees, which have been part of their cost base for some time as well. So there's something in this for small business, and there's something in this for customers.
0: Fly Dubai services between the United Arab Emirates and Israel have been suspended amid investigations into an attempted hijacking. Israeli Prime Minister Benjamin Netanyahu says one pilot stabbed another on board the flight from Dubai to Tel Aviv and then tried to crash the jet. He's told CNN passengers and crew then entered the cockpit and overpowered the attacker before two off-duty pilots took control of the plane and made an emergency landing in Saudi Arabia.
2: The reserve pilots who were in the passenger area came in, stabilized the airplane. It was difficult because it was in a nosedive. It was just dropping, nose down, and they managed to stabilized the plane. It had a rudder damaged and the tail was damaged, but they somehow managed to do it.
0: The U.S. Defense Secretary has announced sweeping cuts to the military's top ranks amid the country's war with Iran. His North America correspondent, Lauren Day.
3: Pentagon head Pete Hegseth announced the cuts at a State of the Force speech at Marine Corps Base Quantico in Virginia, saying you can't change a culture with the same people who enabled it. He also continued to rail against what he described as wokeness in the military.
4: No more diversity quotas, no more gender pronouns.
3: Secretary Hegseth has already announced mandatory testosterone screening in the military and lashed out at what he described as fat generals and admirals. He's facing increasing pressure over a deeply unpopular war, depleted munitions stockpiles, and articles of impeachment from a fellow Republican. Lauren Day, ABC News, Washington.
0: Back home, advocates are calling for changes to prevent vulnerable Queenslanders being kicked off the social housing waiting list prematurely. James Taylor explains.
5: Almost 2,500 social housing applicants were removed from the waiting list last financial year for being uncontactable. A Queensland Audit Office report has found the Department of Housing doesn't compile data on how many times applicants are contacted before their applications are cancelled. Q Shelter CEO Fiona Cornelius says the report should trigger a policy review.
6: I think we've got a systems level problem here. There should be data collection.